0: Leave the gun, take the cannoli. My co-host Mark Seal and I strip back the varnish of movie history and talk to never-before-heard-from sources to get at what really made the process so arduous. Leave the Gun, Take the Cannoli is based on my co-host Mark's best-selling book of the same title. And on this show, we call upon his years of research to help unpack the story behind the Godfather's birth from start to finish. We sift through innumerable accounts, many of them conflicting, and try to get to the truth of what really happened. Leave the Gun, Take the Cannoli features new and archival interviews with Francis Ford Coppola.
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8: Ah, 1971. 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
8: 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I'm Ed Helms, host of Snafu, Season 2, Medburg. 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
19: Fairbanks area weather for the remainder of the day and into tomorrow morning. Looking at partly cloudy skies for the rest of the day. An overnight low tonight around 54. Tomorrow morning becoming mostly sunny with a high near 76.
20: 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Massive marriage fraud in the U.S.
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the Jesse Kelly Show, another hour of the Jesse Kelly Show on a Thursday. So I have a little update on that Iran-Trump assassination story. In case you're wondering why I'm going to update you on it, it's just because I was proved to be right yet again, and it's all about bragging on myself. Then we'll get to some immigration talk, all that, so much more to come. Emails on the second hour of the Jesse Kelly Show. Now, just a quick recap, the media is still trying to make this some sort of a controversy because it may have ended up killing some media people, and apparently media people don't like that. But Donald Trump, he's getting ready to board Air Force One. He, in fact, does board Air Force One. He's overseas. And then Secret Service steps in, says, "Hey, Mr. President, come right this way." They sneak him off Air Force One in a catering truck. This is widely reported.

0: now. I wish it wasn't, because that's kind of an escape plan clearly they use. But either way, it was reported. President gets away in a catering truck, takes a different military aircraft back home. Air Force One and the people who were on Air Force One, including the journalists, they took off on Air Force One. All right. Journalists are upset about that. No one feels like taking a shoulder-fired missile up the rear end when they're flying in a plane, so I can certainly understand the angst. Nevertheless, the Secret Service does not exist to protect CNN, doesn't exist to protect you, doesn't exist to protect me. It exists to look after the principal, certainly the ones assigned to the President of the United States of America. So they did their job. All right, we got all that. Now, back to what we talked about before. I said, this is a much more serious and dangerous situation than people think. And here's why. For a person, even a trained person, depending on the level of training, of course, for a person, an individual, it's a very difficult thing to assassinate the President of the United States of America. Or it generally is a difficult thing. I know guys have pulled it off. Lee Harvey Oswald with the help of the mafia. I understand that. I understand that loser at Butler came inches away from pulling it off. I understand that. But historically, there's a reason it's very, very rare that lots of people want to kill the president all the time, no matter who he is, Republican, Democrat, no matter what period of time, that he's the leader of the free world. Whenever you're that guy, people want to kill you. It's the way it is. But it hasn't happened very often because it's difficult. It's difficult to get the equipment. It's difficult to convince yourself that it's worth dying for, and it normally is a suicidal thing to kill the president. It's difficult to get the intelligence you need on the target. Where is he? Where's he going to be? Where are the weaknesses? This is, put it to you this way. You know that I was just an average 4-year infantry Marine, right? I wasn't some super stud. But you've heard the BKs of the world, the Clay Martins of the world come on this show. And they were those guys, Green Berets and PJs, and SEALs and all this stuff. They were part of that whole world. And we love those kind of guys, don't we? Me too. Me too. Don't we love those kind of guys? The super studs. Who can do it? We look at them like superheroes almost, don't we? We love those guys. And they deserve so much of that praise. I'm certainly not going to short them on any of that. Do you know how effective those guys would be at what they do without somebody gathering the intelligence necessary to hand them a package on whatever they're going to do? If, let's say, hypothetically, and this is purely a hypothetical, let's say hypothetically, Clay Martin and his Green Beret buddies happen to be in Iraq, all right? They happen to be in Iraq, and there is a high level Al-Qaeda commander in Iraq, and the United States government doesn't necessarily want him killed. They want him snatched. They want to snatch him up. They want to take him in for interrogation, whisk him away. Well, is Clay and his merry group of men, are they physically capable of doing that? Of course they are, depending on where the guy is, of course. But you think Clay knows where he's sleeping? You think that's information that they can just come up with on their own? The intelligence gathering forces of the United States government are amazing. And because they're so good at what they do, they're able to walk into Clay Martin and slam a folder down on his desk. If Clay actually has a desk, he probably sits on metal spikes or something. They're able to slam a folder down on his desk that says, hey, here's where Abdul sleeps. This is where his kids go to school. This is where he lives. Here's a picture of the compound where you can find him. Clay, here's all the information. And Clay and his boys say, okay, well, that's all I needed. We'll go get him. Nation states are able to kill people. And not just the United States of America. Nation states are able to kill people, including powerful people. You know that France could kill our president, right? Now you think France, it's a second-rate power. You're right. France could kill the president. They could. China could kill the president. 100%. They could. These nation states can kill whoever they want. Iran can kill too. Iran works closely with enemy countries of ours like Russia and China who aid them in intelligence gathering. There is nobody in the satellite game who does it better than Russia. Iran is able to get information that you don't want them to have. I've told you over and over again, don't make the mistake of thinking about those dirt balls in Iran as a bunch of useless idiot jihadis in mud huts and RPGs and old Kalashnikovs, and they don't have any technology and they don't have any knowledge. No, they're not the United States of America. They're not a modern country, a modern military. I'm not pretending like they are. I'm not ultra modern. I take that back. They've got a lot of modern stuff. They're not an ultra modern place, but you know what they do have? They have the ability to gather intelligence. And if the president of the United States of America was secretly removed from Air Force One and snuck out of the country, the threat was very, very real. Headline: Iran knew Trump's exact hotel and floor, and a shoulder-fired missile was seen near the NATO summit. I'm not trying to freak you out. I'm trying to drive the point home. If Iran wants to kill Donald Trump, that's a problem. And if they were making a serious attempt at killing Donald Trump, and you never know what to believe, but it sure looks like they were, that's a problem. And it's a problem for a whole host of reasons. The big one, of course, we don't want anyone to kill Donald Trump. I don't want any president killed. I didn't want Joe Biden killed or Obama. Even the ones I hate, I don't want any president killed. That's terrible for the country. It's terrible for everything. I just don't want that thing to I don't want anything like that to happen. Plus, I like Trump. I really don't want to see him killed. Plus, he's a father. He's a grandfather. That, on a personal level, I would prefer that doesn't happen. Beyond any of that, as we already know, the response would have to be something nuclear level. It would be an over-the-top response if anyone took out the president of the United States of America. You would have to declare an all-out war on whatever nation did that. And my point in bringing all this up is not to say, hey, I was right about the whole thing. That was just a nice side benefit. My point in bringing all this up is this. I'm worried. Between the communists who've tried to kill Trump multiple times, now we have a nation state we think is trying to kill him, possibly working in a subtle way with the Russians and Chinese to get the intelligence they need to kill him. I'm worried. I am. Trump's talked about it multiple times, how he knows they want to kill him, and Trump handles it as awesome as you could handle it. He's all, well, if they get me, they get me. It is what it is. This is a guy who's almost been killed multiple times, but I am worried. We love the misses, right? You only got to hit once. Anyway, let's move on. That was dark. I told you we were going to talk a little bit about immigration. Then I got distracted. We will actually do that next.
1: Truth. Attitude. Jesse Kelly.
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0: It is the Jesse Kelly Show on a wonderful Thursday, talking to you about a lot of things, assassination attempts. We talked about the communists being after kids in the first hour. I need to tell you about Ask Dr. Jesse Friday. That is tomorrow. You need to get your questions emailed in now to jesse@jessekellyshow.com. I still have to get to McDonald's in my eyes and other things before we do that. Read you a couple little headlines together. Breaking, this is from Libs of TikTok. Kathy Hochul announces $7 million in taxpayer money. It's going towards the legal fees of illegal aliens. Really? Huh. I'll pair that with these two headlines. DOJ charges 11 New Yorkers with operating sham marriage scheme to get U.S. citizenship for Chinese nationals. Oh, look, another headline. Where'd this come from? Owner of suspiciously vacant adult daycare billed Medicaid $32 million while donating to Kathy Hochul. As we have said time and time and time and time and time again, it is a simple arrangement if you're a Democrat communist in the United States of America. It just comes down to this. Normal Americans hate you. Normal Americans, doesn't have to be hardcore right-wingers, red-blooded Americans despise the modern Democrat Party, but foreigners don't care about any of that. They don't care about the country. They certainly don't care about the Constitution or the culture. They just want to get here and loot. They just want to loot the place. So Democrats have figured out, we'll just bring them here and we'll help them loot. We'll pay them for all this. Some of the money will flow back to us, and they will vote en masse for Democrats. Without foreigners, there is no Democrat Party. It ceases to exist. It would be a 20% party. They would have to close it down and start something new without foreigners. Don't believe me? Oh, here's a good one. Abdul al-Sayed has been getting a lot of pub. This Muslim running for Senate in Michigan saying stuff like this.
1: I believe that Medicare for all should cover all health care.
2: Yeah.
1: Yeah. Which is defined by what a patient needs in accordance with their doctor. So that includes reproductive rights, mm-hmm. right? That includes gender-affirming care.
0: Okay. Here's more.
3: It is going to require taxes. And the question of who pays those taxes is an important question. There's a philosophical debate about how much of those taxes we would ask working Americans to pay. And I fall on the argument that I think it's important that from the political economy perspective, that everybody pays a bit in. Because when you look at conservative arguments for Social Security and Medicare, it almost always has to do with the fact that I paid into the system, ergo I take from the system. And I think that is a justification that's worth investing in here.
0: Yeah, that's him telling you he's going to raise your taxes for his communist healthcare system. Hey, Abdul Sayed, companies, you don't think the government should take them over, right?
2: Are you in favor of public ownership models like the one Bernie introduced?
1: So I want to actually take it a step further.
2: Okay.
1: I agree that we need public ownership, but I also agree that we need some system of public control.
2: Yeah.
1: Like, what is the point of democracy if it's not to protect us from existential risk?
0: Okay. How did he win the nomination in Michigan? Did you see this lady, Haley Stevens, he was running against? Oh, she's a little goofy, little dorky, but you hear her talk, you see her walk, and you think to yourself, okay, she seems Michigan to me. Okay, so how did she lose? Because non-Arab voters in the state of Michigan, whoa, they voted for Haley Stevens. 48 to 47 voted for Haley Stevens. Let's go down and look. Oh, Arab voters in Michigan, 94% of them voted for Abdul al-Sayed, 5% voted for Haley Stevens. The end result is Abdul al-Sayed is possibly the next United States Senator from Michigan. immigration is all that matters. Here's Brandon Gill.
4: So large-scale Islamic immigration into the United States benefits the left because they're able to play that group off of other groups and say that you're the victim. You need to be able to come into this country and bring in all of your family members, and it's the evil Republicans who aren't allowing you to do that. That's the one thing. I think on the other hand, you also see what are some of the similarities between socialism and Islamism? And one of them is certainly power.
0: Okay. Here's more Brandon Gill.
4: Migration being one of the biggest things. Ask yourself, whenever you flood this country with millions of people, primarily illegal, but also large-scale legal immigration in certain areas, what does that do? That suppresses wages while at the same time driving up the price of rent and the price of housing. So you're getting hit on both fronts. These are also the same people who are coming in and taking American jobs, making it harder to find work. They're the reason why whenever you go to the hospital and you realize you're doctor bill or your insurance bill is insane, you realize it's because we have millions of people from all over the third world that have been let into our country, and we're subsidizing their health care, and your insurance prices are paying for that. I mean, you can go on and on and on, but that's what I think that it all does go back to mass migration.
0: Pro-amnesty groups fund the wall of 20,000 lawsuits to block migrant deportations. Over and over and over again, we see it. The complete dedication of the Democrat Party to fill this country up with foreigners, because that's their path to power. With them, they will win. Without them, they will cease to exist. Immigration's the only issue that matters. That and getting to stop dealing with insurance. That's like Christmas morning. 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
6: Juneau remains focused on the annual Suicide Basin Glacial Outburst flood event. State officials have activated disaster response resources. The city and Bureau of Juneau have been closing some pedestrian routes and restricting access near flood-prone areas while crews monitor levees and protective barriers. Lawmakers continue to discuss LNG tax proposals from Governor Dunleavy during the special legislative session. The debate centers on whether tax incentives could help move the massive gas project forward. And on a brighter note, Alaska Native education advocates are continuing to push for the release of more than $41 million in federal education grants aimed at serving Alaska Native students statewide. And Fairbanks residents soon seeing a familiar name returned. Pioneer Park is set to officially become Alaska Land again next month. Community leaders are also discussing park improvements, including bridge replacements and entrance upgrades. I'm Monica Nelson.
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10: Fairbanks area weather for the remainder of the day and into tomorrow morning. Looking at partly cloudy skies for the rest of the day. An overnight low tonight around 54. Tomorrow morning becoming mostly sunny with a high near 76.
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0: It is the Jesse Kelly Show on a fantastic, wonderful Thursday as we near the end of the week. If you miss any part of the show, you can download it, iHeart, Spotify, iTunes. Hey, Jesse, think about this. Patriots on the right can barely win elections now, today, in 2026. What happens in 8 to 25 years after the barbarians breed like rabbits and their children are voting communists? Our country is lost. It's coming, Jesse, if we don't do something drastic. I thank God for you guys. You put pure patriotic gold over the airwaves. His name is Shelby. Look, we don't have to deny what is happening and right in front of our eyes just because it makes some people squirm and uncomfortable. There has been a choice. It's been a simple choice by the Democrat Party. Americans are bad. Americans don't want Democrats to do the things they're going to do. Foreigners don't care. Foreigners don't care one way or the other. Just give them a little slice of the pie, some legal protections, and they'll come on in and they'll vote for you. And they'll vote tribally too. It's not hard to figure out. I mean, this guy, Ro Khanna, he tried to sell this war on Americans, certainly white Americans. He tried to sell it as a multiracial New Deal. You're not a moron. You know what he's saying here.
1: But a multiracial New Deal, in my view, is what is needed. And it will probably be one of America's greatest moments, because what we can do and will do in America, I don't know if it'll be my generation or the next generation, we will become the world's first cohesive multiracial democracy.
0: A cohesive multiracial democracy. What a great way to sell that, isn't it? Doesn't that sound wonderful? A cohesive multiracial democracy. You know what? Let's check in on exactly what that means. In New York City, Zohran Mamdani has a 47% favorability rate. Unfavorable is only 44. So more people like him than hate him. Wow. Well, let's look into why. Because they even asked some other religions. Hey, Jews, what do you think about Mamdani? Oof, negative 40 with the Jews. Hey, Catholics, how about you? Negative 21. Oof. Protestants, is it you? Nope, negative 9. But there's one more option. Not Jews, not Catholics, not Protestants. It's listed as other religion, plus 45. Let's dig into it a little further, shall we? If you're wondering, if you've ever wondered, no matter what color you are, why the hatred of white people by the Democrat Party? Why the war on white people? It's always white people suck and white people suck and everyone else is perfect, but white people suck and white people suck. This guy shouldn't go to jail because he's a minority, but white people suck. I mean, they'll go so far. They'll say things like this straight face.
2: I know we have like some efforts to increase diversity in the district. So I'm wondering, especially around administration, are there financial incentives for black and brown people to work here? It's an extra burden, quite frankly, to be a black and brown teacher and administrator in the district. And so I think we should start thinking about that financially if we're not already. But I know we call ourselves leaders, and I know we have an Office of Equity and Belonging. So
0: black and brown people should be paid more than white people. Who else is supporting Mamdani? Huh. In the black community, he's got an approval rating of plus 63. Hispanic, plus 21. White, negative 8. For the communists, you may not look at the world this way, and I really hope you don't. For the communists, it's just about power. It's a simple math equation. Who's with me and who's against me? And they don't care about individuals. Maybe they don't believe in the idea of individualism anyway. They look at everything as a voting block. Are these people with me? They'll look at religions and skin colors and locations. Are these people with me? And by the way, locations, let's not gloss over that. You remember what happened in Ohio. Horrible, horrible chemical spill, nightmare, national controversy, people suffering there. and you looked at who they voted for, they voted for Donald Trump. It turned out to be a huge scandal for the Biden administration. They wouldn't even go visit. Oh, are people in trouble over there? Well, that's just too freaking bad. You remember Biden's FEMA people got into trouble because they would skip past homes, people who'd been devastated. They'd skip the ones that had MAGA flags, MAGA stickers, MAGA yard signs. It's just how they look at it. Are you my friend? Good. I'll get you everything. Are you my enemy? You must be destroyed. It's terrible. Bronco, I work at a community college. We do workforce training for local businesses, and we have numerous job fairs each year. The local industries will hire on the spot. The jobs are mostly full-time with benefits that kick in after 90 days. We have extremely low turnouts despite advertising. Many of those that do show up leave the line when they are notified there will be a drug test. The unemployment rate in my town is over 8%. I want to believe that Americans really want to work hard and do these jobs, but anecdotally, I haven't seen it. It pains me to write this, but it's not just the corporate fat cats that want cheap foreign labor for more profits. There are huge numbers of Americans that are very comfortable living on benefits or at mom and dad's and not wanting to improve themselves. This country has low birth rates, bad education, and too many welfare entitlements. We have to fix these concurrently with deportations. And I have no problem with that email because, of course, it's correct. And this just follows along a very sad, familiar path as other powerful nations throughout history. The powerful nation hacks its way out of the wilderness. Hard scrabble, people with real values, a tight family unit. And if that nation succeeds, and many nations do not, many die on the vine. If that nation succeeds and ends up being a juggernaut, the money will pour in and life will become comfortable and the family unit will start to break up. And as all these things are happening, religious attendance will go down. As all these things are happening at once, the population itself will get soft and weak. Look, the Romans went through this. You know, people criticized the Romans, and understandably so, for filling up the Roman army with foreign barbarians. Towards the end, they were just bringing in hordes of barbarians, making them Roman soldiers. Romans didn't want to be soldiers anymore. Now, you could say that's justified. Their country betrayed them, and all that's very fair. Romans didn't want to be soldiers anymore. I know that we don't have the exact same population we used to have. So I understand that. I get that. You mentioned anecdotally. I will again remind you, anecdotally, I live in rural Texas. I've seen this in Montana. I've seen it in Texas. So I know this is going on all over the country. I see young people super ambitious, super hardworking. They want these jobs. Is it every young kid has it together and wants these jobs? No, I'm not going to say that. I know there are turds out there. I see it's not one or two, legions of young people who are busting their butt and trying to make it. But they have been frozen out of the corporate world who wants cheap foreign labor. That's a fact. And that's what we have to stop. We can't freeze rural Texas white kids out of corporate America and have a decent country. It doesn't work that way. It doesn't, and it shouldn't work that way. It's completely unjust. All right. I have to talk about McDonald's in my eyes next.
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0: It is the Jesse Kelly Show on a fantastic, wonderful Thursday. Remember, tomorrow's Ask Dr. Jesse Friday, and you need to get your questions emailed in right now to jesse@jessekellyshow.com. We still have to get to this poor people who are having their thermostat controlled. Jen Psaki's a liar. Why communists co-opt the pulpit. All that and more still to come. One final word on all this other stuff. Headline, Dallas-Fort Worth Airport to install Islamic foot wash stations inside the bathrooms. You want to stop Zohran Mamdani from being elected? Deport foreigners and keep them out. You want to stop Abdul El-Sayed from being elected? Deport foreigners and keep them out. You want to stop Sharia law? We love to talk about that. Sharia law. There should be a law against it. Won't do any good. You can mass import Islamists into the country and you will get Sharia law, or you can keep them out of the country and you'll never have Sharia law. You know where they don't have any Sharia law? None. It's wild. Poland. It's crazy. I actually, because I didn't want to give you false information, I looked into it before the show. The Sharia law in Poland is non-existent. Huh. Hey, Chris, why do you think that is? The mystery, huh? Yeah, I don't know either. You know what else is a mystery? Why do your eyes get worse? You know that I'm getting old. I'm 45 now. And you, if you've been listening to the show for a while, know that eyeglass Jesse is, what, 5 years, Chris? How long have I had that? Probably 5 years. And I avoided that for a very long time. In my late 30s, if I'm in the living room and I turn around and look at the clock on the oven, I can't read it. And I denied what was happening for a long time. If I was on the road, I knew where I was going. I'm a guy, after all, practically Magellan. But I can't read the street signs. So I get right up on them. It was all a little blurry. Finally, I knew I had to go get my eyes checked. And I knew the results would not be perfect. Keep in mind, this is devastating for me because I've been Hawkeye my entire life. Chris, that's a superhero who can see everything. Don't act like you know who Hawkeye is. Anyway, I could see everything. Doctor gives me the hard news. I am nearsighted, so I can read my phone and books and stuff like that. Fine. Once you get to 10 feet, probably less, things start getting a little fuzzy. I can see that finger, Chris. So if I'm driving, I need glasses on. If I'm watching TV, I need glasses on. Do you know what it's like to have to go grab your glasses when the wife is all, do you want to watch something? It's disheartening. What I did not know was the eyes will continue to get worse. I already complained to you. Was it a couple years ago? Maybe a couple years ago. I had to go in and get new glasses. And glasses are expensive, extremely expensive, unbelievably expensive. And I had to go in and get new glasses because my prescription wasn't good enough anymore. It's happening again. I've been noticing it more and more in recent weeks. I get behind the wheel. I throw my shades on. Of course, they're prescription. Isn't that embarrassing? My sunglasses are prescription. I throw on my shades, and things are starting to get a little fuzzy, even with the shades on. I sit down today here in the studio, and we have this clock that sits directly across from me, and it's got red. It's shut up, Chris. It's got red numbers on it, and it's giving me a countdown. Hey, this is how much time you have left of the segment, whatnot. It's just, you know, keeping me, making sure I don't screw the whole thing up, and I can still see it fine. The numbers are big. It's fuzzy. It's fuzzy. I know I need new glasses. I know it's going to cost $500 or more. Oh, by the way, if you're wondering why it costs so much, You have to have a regular pair of glasses in your car if you drive at night. You have to have a pair of sunglasses in your car because it's Houston. The sun is shining at least half the year. You have to have, well, I shouldn't say have to, but you should have a pair in the house, again, in case the wife's like, you want to mind something? So you have hundreds and hundreds of dollars. And where does this end? You know where it ends. Helen Keller. That's what, Chris? You know that's where it ends. I won't be able to see anything. Maybe Chalk has something. If natural herbal supplements from Chalk, if they can address your testosterone, I bet they have something for your eyes. Chris, will you look that up or can we reach out to Chalk? Look, Chalk has already helped God knows how many American men jack their T levels through the roof just by taking natural herbal supplements. Male Vitality Stack is what I take. They've helped so many women get the energy they need to cook dinner at night. Female Vitality Stack. But I've told you many times before, they have all kinds of natural herbal supplements for whatever you're looking for. It's all right there. Hey, this supports this and this supports that. I wonder if they have anything for eyes. I have to do something. I can't continue to drop $500 every 2 years on glasses. I can't do it. I won't do it. There has to be. Chris, do we have insurance for this? Is this insurance covering it? We do, right? I need to do that. Anyway, chalk.com/Jesse is where you go for a subscription. chok.com/Jesse. Hey, Jesse. Not sure if you already addressed the petulant. That means angry. I know what petulant means. Press conference by Indiana Fever's the Indiana Fever's coach gave. It's worth a much closer look. Not only does it literally look like an SNL skit, it has everything you need to explain leftism. Successful yet angry childless white women in charge of a subsidized organization. Nice sounding words like love and empathy to mask her hatred of having to explain why she doesn't have her white players' backs. And then immediately after, the nice words, she says anyone who disagrees can go to hell. You could teach a class on leftism using just that video. I love the show. Patrick is his name. Chris, I have to be honest, full disclosure, I haven't caught very many WNBA press conferences. However, I'm curious. No, I haven't seen the press conference for the Indiana Fever's head coach. I want you to go find it because now I want to listen to it. Now I want to talk about it. Before we get to that, we'll do just a little lesson on the blue state. We'll talk about your thermostat. Commies co-opt in the pulpit, all that. Oh, and I almost forgot this whopper.
1: There's still excellent journalists who are there to grill the White House, no matter who the press secretary is and who the president is in the room. It's just that they are a smaller percentage of people in the room. And what is difficult, if you're a viewer watching the briefing or clips of it or watching the president be questioned in the Oval Office, is you don't know how to differentiate. How do you know who these people are? So therefore, people are not getting actual transparent information or they're not able to.
0: These people are like leeches. They never leave. We still have an hour. Hang on.

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5: Millions across the Midwest and Ohio Valley are bracing for another round of severe storms. Indiana's under a level 3 flood threat. The governor there, Mike Braun, has declared a statewide disaster emergency. That same system's now forecast to move over Illinois and Indiana. Meanwhile, in Hawaii, officials there are urging residents to finalize their storm preparations as Tropical Storm Lala moves towards the islands. The National Hurricane Center forecasts Lala will get stronger, possibly near hurricane strength, when it hits the Big Island on Saturday. It's expected to pass south of the smaller islands through the rest of the weekend. A woman from Reno, Nevada has been arrested for intentionally setting several fires that are now fueling a giant fire on the California-Nevada border. Dina Kodiak has the latest.
6: 47-year-old Christine Mitchell reportedly set several fires near Fred's Mountain Road and admitted to firefighters that she did it on purpose. The Fred Mountain fire has merged with the Bug Fire, which has burned tens of thousands of acres. The fire is burning in Lassen and Sierra counties on the California side and in Washoe County on the Nevada side. Mitchell was taken into custody and faces arson and drug charges. Authorities have not said why Mitchell started the fires. I'm Dina Kodiak.
5: Accused killer Luigi Mangione will reportedly plead guilty to federal charges in the killing of United Healthcare CEO Brian Thompson. That's according to several reports. Mangione faces stalking charges resulting in Thompson's death. He could be sentenced to life in prison if convicted. Federal prosecutors in Manhattan are only saying a court conference is scheduled for Friday. One single winning ticket was sold in Illinois for last night's $1 billion Powerball drawing. That massive jackpot with a cash value of more than $450 million. One ticket in Massachusetts ended up being worth $2 million, while $1 million winners were also sold in Arizona, California, North Carolina, and Florida. I'm Scott Carr.
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1: Here's my review. Coldness and heartlessness are undermining today's suspense movies. The end. Don't go see it. 0 stars.
0: As well as from all the citizen critics out there.
2: So we loved our experience here because I read all the reviews beforehand and did not stay, eat dinner, or officially tour here.
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0: We'll find some useful tips.
2: This is in German. Do not buy unless you speak German. As you can tell from this review, I speak English and not German.
1: Because we won the war.
2: Well.
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1: Oh,

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1: He claiming Mr. Rogers had something to do with 9/11?
0: I think he's not claiming it. I think he's about to prove it, Greg. We'll go on a journey of self-discovery.
1: Night of the Comet is one of the greatest movies.
0: Yeah. Well,
2: no, it's not, but...
1: I immediately back off this.
0: And confront our own shameful opinions.
1: Why should the pros who get, at least they get paid for it? I want to do this for free. Like, my opinion on, what was that band that I really got out in front of?
0: The New Radicals.
1: The New Radicals. Yeah, I was like, I think this guy's the next Stevie Wonder.
2: But mostly, it'll be a bunch of nonsense like this.
1: Yeah, use Bing.
2: Bing.
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6: Fairbanks area weather for the remainder of the day and into tomorrow morning. Looking at partly cloudy skies for the rest of the day. An overnight low tonight around 54. Tomorrow morning becoming mostly sunny with a high near 76.
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Jesse Kelly Show, final hour of the Jesse Kelly Show on a wonderful Thursday. So we have a lot to get to in the final hour. We have to talk about the government controlling your thermostat. I'll get to the communists co-opting the pulpit. I'm going to try to get to some more emails. Now I have to hear this press conference with this woman's basketball coach. All that bad news about our Reaper drones and so much more coming up in the final hour of the world famous Jesse Kelly Show. Now, before I play this for you, let's recap something. In a blue area, a city, county, a state, this is true. If you live in a blue state in particular, what I'm about to say is extremely true. So take this to heart. If, God forbid, you live in the blue area of a blue state, there's no stopping what I'm about to tell you. I know that you are frustrated, angry, and annoyed with various things in your area. I know. I know you look and you think this place is dirty. This place has too much crime. There are too many taxes and regulations and fees. Everything is too expensive. The schools, I wish this school was good. I wish this school was better for my son or my daughter. I know you look around at your blue area and you're

0: frustrated and angry and you want it to be better. Well, here it is. Everything you're looking at will get worse. Every single thing, no matter what it is about your blue area, every single thing will get worse from here. If your place has homeless people now, that number will go up. If your place has crime on the rise now, that number will go up. If your entire school is gay,
1: why are you gay?
0: That's going to get gayer, believe it or not. That number will go up. If your taxes are too high, that number will go up. You understand what I mean. And I've explained this 1,000 times. It's because the guardrails are gone. They have been removed from the Communist Party, known as the Democrat Party. Now, in order to win a Democrat primary, you usually have to be as far left as humanly possible. And then they're getting into these governments and they are governing that way. And communists compete rabidly with each other. They always have. And who can be more left wing? Who can be more extreme? When they get together with each other, you don't want to be the moderate in the room. You want to be the furthest left. Even if the other people are horrified by you, they won't come out and say it. You want to be as far left as you can. It is a never-ending purity spiral of death that gets worse from here. I'm sorry. I have a lot of friends in Colorado. You know I have a heart for Colorado because I grew up in the Rocky Mountains myself. Spent a lot of time in Denver. Colorado is so beautiful. You can't imagine. Denver at one point was so cool. Of course, the commies are running that place into the ground. Another story. But I have many, many people I know in Colorado. I just had one reach out to me yesterday or the day before, and say, Jesse, we've got to get out of here. You can't imagine how bad it is. It's all dirty. It's all getting worse. I'm going to play you this. It's a video a lady put up in Colorado. And if you live in a blue area, Colorado or not, please know that they will, if they are not already, they will control your thermostat.
2: My own thermostat was 79, and I wanted to put my daughter to bed, and it had a little warning that said, you are not allowed to lower your thermostat set point because the energy grid in your regional area is stressed. And I took a picture of it, and I posted it on social media, and I was very annoyed because I was thinking, A, I understand why this is happening, but, you know, the average consumer is just going to see you're not allowed to control your own air conditioner in your own house without a reason other than the energy grid is stressed. And B, there needs to be, you know, especially for sensitive communities, an easier opt-out feature. So I was able to find one, but I think there always needs to be an opt-out feature for infants, for elderly people, for people that...
0: There's no opt-out feature for communism. It's coming. They're going to destroy everything in your life. There's no stopping it in a blue area. If you're wondering if it can ever be reversed, yeah, but you're not going to like it. If you truly want to reverse these blue areas, it's probably going to require doing things that make small, limited government people like me and you makes us wince and cringe. I mean, if you want to stop a state of Colorado from doing that, federal government's probably going to have to send in troops. It just is. If you wanted to clean up the city of Chicago, everyone loves to talk about Chicago, a million shootings and shootings here, and it's bad. And of course, it is really bad. Well, the state government of Illinois doesn't want to arrest criminals. The city government of Chicago doesn't want to arrest criminals. Certainly not any black ones. Their mayor has made that perfectly clear. In fact, they want those criminals out on the streets. So what chance do you have at cleaning up the city of Chicago? Declare an insurrection act, send in the United States Marines. I don't want to see that, by the way. I'm not championing that, but if you want these things to reverse, that's the way it goes. That's how it goes. You let these communist viruses into your state or your area, they spread and spread like the cancer they are, and they will ruin it and kill it every single time. It works this way every single time. Hey, Jesse, you had your chance and blew it the other day. when you came home with your sons after buying fast food, you should have gotten something you like extra. When your wife asked, what did you bring me? You tell her a bacon double cheeseburger or whatever. And when she says, I'm not eating that, you say, oh, I was so thoughtful thinking of you, and you don't care. Then you shove it in your mouth. Yeah, you are correct. This is from the other morning when I got the boys and me, McDonald's breakfast, came home, health freak ob, is like, when'd you get me? And I didn't get her anything, and she doesn't eat that stuff. So she was upset. Be nice if someone thought of me. I had to get that. You are right in that moment. I should have lied. But Ob has told me this my whole life, and you'll probably see this as being true. She's told me this since in the last 20 years we've been married, that I have a real, real problem being honest. Not that I'm a liar. I am just going to come out and say exactly what I'm thinking or exactly whatever the truth is in situations where I should say nothing at all. So my first instinct is not generally to lie. It's to just be completely honest. What'd you get me? Nothing. I know, Chris. I don't need you wincing. I know. Did I tell you I got McDonald's last night too? So, I get off late, right? I don't get off till 9 o'clock Eastern. It's 8 o'clock my time. I drive home. Boys, they're ravenous animals. And they're working out. So the boys, they had already eaten. Roasted a chicken, a whole chicken. And the boys had already eaten. And I knew there was some of a chicken left in the fridge. But I also know exactly what that chicken looked like and how much chicken there was left after those little savages got it. Let's not act like I was going to be slicing off a nice chunk of chicken breast and putting it on some Texas toast. I was going to be scraping little bitties off the bone and everything else. And I didn't want to do it. So I was on the way home. I haven't even told Ob this. I hope she's not listening. I went and got a double quarter pounder with cheese and fries. No pickles, though. You know why no pickles? Not that I'm against pickles. No, I'm not, Chris. Because when you get pickles on a sandwich, the pickles dominate the sandwich. I wasn't in the mood for a double pickle sandwich. I was in the mood for a double cheeseburger, so I got a double cheeseburger without the pickles. You know it had onions on it. You know what the onions did? They complemented the rest of the sandwich. They didn't step in and have to own it like pickles do every single time. Either way, not only that, I got my double quarter pounder with cheese and fries. I pulled over in the parking lot and ate it there. And then when I was almost home, I started thinking to myself, man, those were whole onions on there. They were raw onions, you know. I got a piece of gum and I stuffed it into my mouth. So Ob, when she kissed me when I got home, she wouldn't smell the onion. And then she was all, you want chicken? I was like, no, I ate earlier. Earlier can mean anything. That's not a lie, right? All right. We'll hear from this WNBA chick. Hang on.
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0: 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Reminding you that tomorrow is Ask Dr. Jesse Friday and reminding you to have chewing gum handy if you are stopping at McDonald's before you get home. 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All right, somebody emailed in and said, you got to hear this press conference. As I said earlier, I don't listen to WNBA press conferences. So I haven't heard this. You're going to hear it with me for the first time. Jewish producer Chris went and dug it up. Chris, fire away. Hold on. How long is this thing, Chris? How long are we going to have to suffer from this? Chris said, it's not that long. We cut it down. Well, with specifics like that, Chris, I guess we're all ready now. Why don't you just press play and we'll find out. Chris, I know what a dishwasher sounds like, sir. And you know what? That was disrespectful and rude. Do you think you could play the WNBA coach now without the chauvinistic insults? Please go ahead.
1: Human. The hate, the fear-mongering, the divisiveness, the stuff that's trying to hijack our league will not win. It won't win. We are united. We are connected. We will not be divided. Every day these women put their ass on the line. Every day. Right. When they go low, pause, we go high. Pause, love will win.
0: Pause,
1: grace
0: pause.
1: Will win.
0: Look, I'll let her continue in a moment, but every day these women put their butts on the line. You're playing basketball, okay? You're not storming the beaches of Normandy. You're not kicking in the door of a drug den in New Orleans. You play basketball. You're basketball players. You're not putting anything on the line. You might sprain an ankle or break off one of your fake fingernails. Or if things get really nasty out there, you might see a weave or two fly across the basketball court. There's no one's putting anything on the line, at least with something like football. And by the way, I played basketball. I like basketball. I'm not insulting the sport, but at least with something like football, okay, you're putting something on the line. People die from that crap. You'd like break things. You're putting something on the line. If you're a boxer, an MMA guy, now you can run with the, we're putting it all on the line. You're playing bad basketball. You're not risking anything except more embarrassment. Go ahead, Chris.
1: Every day. When they go low, we go high. Love will win. Grace will win. Humility will win. And kindness will win. I stand by them. I will always stand by them. Everybody else can go to hell.
0: Okay. You know all I heard there? All I heard there was somebody who wants her system membership card. That's all I heard. And that's all it was. If you run in communist circles in this country, if you are, this applies, if you're a university professor, if you are applying for a job at NBC News, if you want to go work at Disney, if you want to work in or coach the WNBA, you are well aware that there are a list of things that you have to say, that you have to acknowledge, and more importantly, there's a list of things you can't talk about or can't acknowledge at all. What happens if you screw up? If you screw up, job disappears and you have to go do something else for a living. If you are, however, willing to say and do sometimes the most ridiculous, embarrassing things, then the paycheck keeps coming in. A great example of this I pointed out for the longest time was Stephen Colbert. He ran what was a legendary late night comedy show in the United States of America, Monday through Friday. It was famous my entire life. Stephen Colbert comes in and it's a political rant every night. He was doing song and dance routines, encouraging people to take the COVID-19 vaccine. It every time people would tune in and say, "That's not funny. I don't get it. That's not funny. I don't get it. I always got it." And I told you exactly what was going on. Stephen Colbert wants to keep making $10, $20 million a year. Ask a Hollywood actor this, if you ever talk to one. I've talked to a couple. I don't know a bunch of famous actors, but a couple of various things I was in. There are a few of these right-wingers out there, and they'll tell you in a private moment. You come out and you say one, not even right-wing, one normal thing. "Hey, I don't think you should play in women's sports if you have a penis." You are going to, that one statement, you just lost millions, maybe tens of millions of dollars. They won't even consider casting you now. It's a system membership card. All right, let's do this pulpit stuff. Something really quick about our Reaper drones, which isn't good. Let me do this. Let me get rid of the pain in your life. Are you in pain? Does it plague you? You're not alone. You are not alone at all. Pain is something that comes for everyone. 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
1: The governor has declared a state of disaster as floodwaters from Suicide Basin continue to pour into the Mendenhall Valley. He issued the disaster declaration last night in response to requests from the city and Bureau of Juneau. Officials yesterday urged all Valley residents to evacuate immediately. A Texas court ruling a fetus with a rare heart defect that's being carried by a surrogate from Alaska must receive life-threatening treatment after birth. The ruling comes after the intended parents who live in California requested an abortion after finding out about the heart defect. The surrogate was about 20 weeks pregnant when the defect was diagnosed. She then traveled to Texas for, quote, protection. The intended parents have requested a California court to order the surrogate to give birth in their home state. And the Blueberry Festival is coming to Girdwood this weekend. It takes place Saturday and Sunday. The free event features food trucks, live music, and a blueberry creations contest. I'm Monica Dolson.
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7: Fairbanks area weather for the remainder of the day and into tomorrow morning. Looking at partly cloudy skies for the rest of the day. An overnight low tonight around 54. Tomorrow morning becoming mostly sunny with a high near 76.
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10: Daphne Caruana Galizia was a Maltese investigative journalist and blogger who spent her life fighting for truth, justice, and decency in a country overrun by corruption. 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
10: 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My name is Manuel De Lilla, former political operative turned journalist.
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0: It is the Jesse Kelly Show on a wonderful, wonderful Thursday. Remember, if you miss any part of the show, you can download it. iHeart, Spotify, iTunes. Headline. The U.S. military has lost roughly 25% of its Reaper drones as the Iran war depletes the arsenal. So, we're running out of missiles, and we're running out of Reapers. And we're still sitting there, huh? We got ourselves a mess on our hands here, don't we? The Democrat Party has a mess on its hands. What they really want is evil things that will be rejected by the American church. And they know that. Just Americans in general, the American church, they know that what they want and what they push will be rejected by most of it. So in an effort to shave off some of those votes, when they're not sending the FBI into your church to attack it, they will attempt to co-opt it. James Tallarico, better known as Bottom, he is a great example of this. He's been doing this in Texas for a very, very long time. Here's Bottom.
1: One is maybe the most insidious. It was a new state curriculum that would teach Christian Bible stories as historical fact, as the only truth to our youngest students. And I mean kindergarten, first graders. These are kids who aren't able to think for themselves yet. They haven't formed their own worldviews. And to push propaganda, to push indoctrination on those youngest students is deeply immoral.
0: Deeply immoral. Okay. Here's Reverend, not kidding, Adam Hamilton. He's running as a Democrat for Senate in the state of Kansas. Now, Kansas is a red state. Yeah, they got a bunch of loser Republicans there too in office. But even still, Kansas is a red state. If you're a Democrat running for office in Kansas, you have a bit of an uphill climb. And you're going to need to peel off some of that white evangelical vote. Okay. Let's check in with the good reverend.
2: Now, the truth is that a Muslim would say through Islam, they see the most clearly, and a Hindu through Hinduism, and a Jew through Judaism. And so I recognize we all are, you know, we all have a different lens that we're seeing through. And sometimes we think, you know, depending on how we were raised and how we think, one lens is, you know, clearly a better lens for me. And when it comes to other faiths, I believe as a Christian that they are going to, when they get to heaven, they're going to see Jesus and they're going to say, ah, it was you all along that I was searching for. But I don't fear that those folks will spend eternity in hell.
0: That's the whole religion. That's the whole religion. But okay, Jesse, I have an over-the-top affinity. That means a natural liking for eggs. Our kids call me the egg whisperer, just the notch below a wet menu whisperer. I'm really good at cooking them over medium, sunny side up, omelets, quiche, frittatas, all different types of scrambles, poached, so on and so forth. We are blessed that our kids also enjoy diversely prepared eggs. I eat eggs 2 to 3 times a day. The protein is great. My question, do you only make eggs one way? Do you enjoy them with accoutrements? That means additional items or accessories besides a mountain of bacon. What about Op and the boys? God bless. Keep up the fantastic work. Okay, so I cannot let this go without telling you something I made yesterday morning. Not this morning, yesterday morning. So Ob does not like unhealthy breads and stuff like that in the house. If we get bread, she'll either make it or find some kind of organic, healthy flour. You see what I mean? So if you want to buy, let's say, a loaf of Texas toast bread, big, thick, white bread, Ob's not getting that. You have to get it yourself. I decide I'm going to make myself an egg and sausage sandwich when I'm on the way home. So I stop and get some Texas toast. I go to the breakfast aisle and I get a little pouch of hot and spicy breakfast sausage. Okay? Hot and spicy. I go home, make my patty of sausage, toast my Texas toast, little mayo on there, 2 eggs, some shreddy cheddar, Either way, I had this huge, meaty, protein-packed sandwich that was amazing. So the next morning, I wake up and I'm thinking the same thing I'm sure you're thinking right now. I have to eat this sausage or it's going to spoil and it'll be a waste of money. So this is what I do. I take a bunch of sausage and I throw a big chunk of it in a frying pan. And I'm mincing it all up right with the spatula, just getting it all as in the finest particles I possibly can as I'm browning the sausage, this hot and spicy sausage. What do I do next? It's brilliant. I take a piece of Texas toast, plunge it in the toaster. It's toasting. I take some milk, couple scoops of flour, and I pour it over the now brown sausage in the frying pan. You with me? Grab some Cajun seasoning, put the Cajun seasoning on it. Now I'm mixing all this up, and as you can imagine, it's becoming this thick, sausagey Cajun gravy. Pop the toast out, drop it on a plate, take this big sausagey Cajun gravy thing, pour it over the toast with cheese. I put cheese on the toast first, pour the Cajun gravy over it, then real quick, because I didn't want it to get cold, I toss in two over-easy eggs, fry them up, drop them on top of that thing. It was the biggest mountain of delicious, protein-packed goodness you've ever seen in your life. And as I'm sitting there with this steamy, yolky pile of what looks like dog vomit, I kid you not, Ob is sitting right across from me on the counter eating avocado slices. Some sort of rice cracker healthy thing with hard-boiled eggs. And she's looking at me with this mixture of admiration and disgust. But I ate what, Chris? You're daggone right. It's called jealousy, buddy. Now, back to what you were saying. I only know how to make over-easy eggs, over hard eggs, because I like to break up the yolk usually for an egg sandwich, and scrambled eggs. I don't make a quiche because quiche is disgusting. I don't make omelets. One, restaurant omelets always suck. Universally, they're always dry. I've never had a good restaurant omelet in my life. Two, when I try to make omelets at home, I always break them when I'm trying to flip it over and I just end up with scrambled eggs. So I've given up on making omelets. Also, I don't make frittatas because I'm not gay. Frittatas. What kind of a dude makes frittatas? Ob tried to tell me that one day, that I need to start making or at least eating her egg bites for breakfast, because she makes these homemade egg bites with spinach and all this other healthy stuff in it. So dry. They're always dry. I don't want, my eggs should not be baked. They should never be baked. I think Peggy Flanagan's baked.
3: I mean, I believe that what we need to do is make sure that people have access to health care and making
4: sure
3: that we get
4: rid of... What about gender-affirming care and an age? Should there be an age limit?
3: I think gender-affirming care is part of health care. People need access...
4: Should there be an age limit for it?
3: ...to health care. I think our law as it stands is a good law. I've supported it in the past.
4: Okay, so you support the law as is, no limit. So if a 10-year-old wanted it, you would be okay with that?
3: Let me be clear. Yeah. I want to be clear that these, you know, medical decisions absolutely should be made between a family and their doctor. Period. Full stop.
0: She's baked. Dome's baked. Got to be baked, right?
5: These so-called leaders who are pushing this kind of this narrative about who is a legitimate American citizen among American citizens, yes. This blood and soil narrative that's being pushed at the highest levels of our government to suggest that, you know, once again, to harken back to times when it was explicit that there was a hierarchy among Americans. And who was superior and whom was inferior, all citizens. And that's what's happening.
0: She does not have a genuine bone in her body. We'll be back.
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0: the Jesse Kelly Show on a fantastic Thursday as we cruise into an Ask Dr. Jesse Friday. Of course, don't forget to email in your questions, jesse@jessekellyshow.com. Remember what they mean when they say this stuff.
1: But a multiracial New Deal, in my view, is what is needed. And it will probably be one of America's greatest moments, because what we can do and will do in America, I don't know if it'll be my generation or the next generation, we will become the world's first cohesive multiracial democracy.
0: That's not what they want. You know that. That's how they'll sell it. What they want is to crap on white people. That's what they want. They want this kind of stuff.
2: So I know we have like some efforts to increase diversity in the district. So I'm wondering, especially around administration, are there financial incentives for black and brown people to work here? It's an extra burden, quite frankly, to be a black and brown teacher and administrator in the district. And so I think we should start thinking about that financially if we're not already. But I know we call ourselves leaders. And I know we have an Office of Equity and Belonging, so I'm sure we can figure it out. We got money. It's West Hartford.
0: Mm-hmm. Don't forget what Brandon Gill said. Sound familiar?
3: So large-scale Islamic immigration into the United States benefits the left because they're able to play that group off of other groups and say that you're the victim. You need to be able to come into this country and bring in all of your family members, and it's the evil Republicans who aren't allowing you to do that. That's the one thing. I think, on the other hand, you also see what are some of the similarities between socialism and Islamism, and one of them is certainly power.
0: Mm-hmm. You know how invested the communists are in this pitting races against each other narrative? I'm going to play you something. It's a story from CNN. Just sit and listen, and then I'll give you an amazing tidbit that you won't pick up from the interview.
4: Police found her body hanging from a tree outside of a...
0: He's talking about a black woman, by the way.
4: Police found her body hanging from a tree outside of an abandoned home in Jackson, Mississippi, a 29-year-old. She was a mother of four. The mayor of Jackson, Mississippi, has said on this, John Horn, and what he told our local affiliate, WAPT.
5: People are upset about it, and quite naturally they should be. This is something that's a very disturbing situation and case in our city and in our state. But we're not going to jump to conclusions.
4: Now, the mayor says they are expecting to hear Thursday from the state medical examiner's office on the official cause of death. Again, a lot we still don't know here, but obviously the raw imagery of a black person hanging from a tree in the American South evokes a very painful history.
0: Yeah, they arrested her boyfriend. He's black. They didn't disclose any of that because the American media is extremely invested and Americans of different skin colors hating each other. They are. It's political power for them. Hey, Oracle, let me drive point my home. I don't know what that means. I've listened to your love of Red Lobster for years. The Red Lobster to me, close to me closed down. Last fall, Red Lobster had an offer where I bought a $50 gift certificate. I would receive a $10 bonus voucher. So I gave my sister the gift certificate for her birthday. She wanted to use it with me and my wife, but we weren't able to get together till this spring. I followed your advice and asked for the Cajun shrimp Alfredo. It wasn't on the menu, but the waitress said it was available, just like I told you it was available. 25 minutes later, our food came out. Told you, place is fast. My plate was not shrimp, but Cajun chicken Alfredo. Since we had waited so long, I didn't protest. My meal was very good. My sister and wife enjoyed theirs. My sister didn't order $50 worth, so I gave her cash so she would use the whole certificate. I tried to use the bonus $10, but found out I hadn't read the fine print. It was only valid during January of 2026. I guess Red Lobster hoped others wouldn't use their bonus vouchers either. Kind of deceptive, but I should have read the fine print. The food was good, but because of the hassle, I probably won't go back. Look, buddy, fine dining isn't for everybody. Some people, they're just a little bit more low rent, that's all.
6: And now,
7: here's a headline.
8: Go, you know the thing.
6: headlines we didn't get to.
0: Federal court blocks another part of Trump's mail-in ballot executive order. Crazy how Democrats are always talking about how they don't cheat in elections, yet every single time there's an effort to clean up elections, Democrats will lock shields and block said efforts. That's because communists cheat in every election. ICE reportedly set to spend $20 million on shock gloves, which allow non-lethal force. I've seen video demonstrations of these things. They're sweet. Chris, could you find out if these are legal for us? We could maybe do staff demonstrations, something like. How much are they? Did you already look it up? How much are they? More than I'm willing to spend? You don't know what I'm willing to spend, Chris. I'll throw money around. Afghan finds 500 kilogram Soviet bomb in the garden. Too bad I'm an American. I have no idea how big that is. Probably a grenade. Illegal immigrant charged with brutal slaying one day after California judge released him. We cannot and will not save the United States of America until judges are removed from the bench. I personally would like to see judges thrown in prison with the people they let out of prison, but, well, that's why I'm not in charge. Trump's birth tourism task force has revoked 600 visas in 1 month. Gosh, we are finally taking some steps in this country to stop being the world's dumping ground. It's fantastic. IEA cuts 2026 oil supply forecast as the Strait of Hormuz disruption continues. Hear that one with this one. U.S. gas prices soar to a seasonal record. Probably not good for the midterms. We'll be back tomorrow for Ask Dr. Jesse Friday. That's all. 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
12: Millions across the Midwest and Ohio Valley are bracing for more severe storms. Indiana's under a level 3 flood threat. Governor Mike Braun there has declared a statewide disaster emergency. Tornado warnings were up this morning after the storms developed over parts of Nebraska and Iowa. As officials in Hawaii are asking residents to finalize their storm preparations as tropical storm Lala moves towards the islands. The National Hurricane Center forecasts Lala will get stronger, likely near hurricane strength when it nears the Big Island.
6: Island on Saturday. The defense for the accused shooter of Charlie Kirk is saying the death penalty should not apply in the murder case. In a new motion, they ask the judge to strike the aggravating factor that makes Tyler Robinson eligible for capital punishment. They say the state failed to provide probable cause that Robinson knowingly created a great risk of death to another other than Charlie Kirk. A small Tennessee town could soon become home to a major ICE operations center. Brady Hopkins is there.
13: Federal records show the Department of Homeland Security has awarded a contract worth up to $63 million for an ICE National Coordination Center in Adams, near the Kentucky border. The facility would support immigration enforcement operations nationwide and could operate around the clock through at least 2030. Local leaders say they were unaware of the plans and have not received a zoning or land use request. Immigration advocates are raising concerns, while city officials say they are still trying to learn exactly what is being proposed and where it would be located. I'm Brady Hopkins.
6: In Western Colombia, rescuers are in a race against time after a deadly earthquake rocked densely populated urban centers. The death toll from Monday's catastrophic 7.4 magnitude quake has risen to at least 265, with nearly 500 still missing and thousands injured. Local officials say there's still signs of life beneath the rubble in spots. They're desperately racing against the clock to save them. I'm Scott Carr.
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15: There was a murder in Central Ohio that many people still don't want to talk about. The man who committed that crime once sat on death row, but now he's on the run. His name is Lester Eubanks. Lester didn't tunnel out of prison or scale a stone wall. On a December morning in 1973, he and a small group of inmates were granted permission to walk outside prison walls. His handcuffs were taken off. He changed into civilian clothing, and he and three others were driven to a local mall. They were told they could wander

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2: He's had enough free time. He confessed to the crime, and his time is up.
1: I'm Sunny Hostin with ABC News. Over the past year, a team from the ABC News investigative unit joined the search for Lester Eubanks. They uncovered new leads, possible sightings, and at every turn found resistance from those who want Lester Eubanks to be forgotten. What they've uncovered is a case that's about more than murder. It's about family loyalty, a life on the run, and a first-hand look at how the U.S. Marshals are trying to solve one of the oldest fugitive cases in American history. Now they may be closer than ever. From ABC News.
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5: Fairbanks area weather for the remainder of the day and into tomorrow morning. Looking at partly cloudy skies for the rest of the day. An overnight low tonight around 54. Tomorrow morning becoming mostly sunny with a high near 76.
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1: Great radio stations across the land, along with Sam. And hey, look at that polo. Hey, look at that. I'm going to be Joe. It's the Joe Pags Show. Glad to have you. Thanks. I appreciate you stopping by. There's a lot going on. Josh Hammer will be on. Great lawyer. We also talk a lot about the SPLC. What exactly was the SPLC alleged to have done with all the money that it received from people like you? Actually, you guys in my audience are smarter than to give the SPLC any money, so probably not a thing. But a lot of people gave a lot of money, hundreds of millions of dollars. And some of the allegations are $1.2 million sent to some guy over here who was an informant for the KKK, and the SPLC lady was actually having a romantic relationship with a guy. All very strange. So we're going to break that down with Josh Hammer coming up. Also, Sid Rosenberg, great radio talk show host from New York. He does the morning show Sid and Friends on WABC in New York. We talk about Mamdani. Is the city of New York getting tired of it? He says something startling about if the election happened today with Mamdani in the race, what would happen? That's pretty interesting. I'll be honest with you. We'll have that for you coming up as well. I want to start, though, with something my wife threw my way a little while ago. And it's a great question. We've got two kids about to start school again very soon. And I remember growing up back in the day, way back in the day. I remember in New York, we would get out of school, I think, in the beginning of June. And we'd go back to school. I'm pretty sure I know it was like after Labor Day, which only made sense. You did Labor Day the first Monday in September, whatever. And then you went to school. Why would you go back to school earlier than that and then take off of school soon thereafter? That didn't make sense. Now, that always seemed to work. Now, I know that when I went to school in Florida, in public school, I graduated in May in 1984, and I was 17. But I don't know if we graduated before the school year ended or not. I know the school year was ending earlier than it did in New York and starting earlier than it did.

0: in New York, but not like by a month. Say, when are your sisters going back to school? It's like in a week and a half, right? Something like that.
1: Yeah. I mean, some schools have already gone back to school.
0: I mean, that didn't make any sense to me. Paula, when did you guys go back to school here in Texas?
2: I want to say it was towards the end of August.
0: I mean, like middle of August, like mid-late August doesn't make any sense to me. And a concern, obviously, is how damn hot it is outside. I don't know why you would make people go back to school when it's really, really hot outside. When beginning of September seems to make sense. Now, it's still hot in Texas in September, don't get me wrong. It's still hot in Florida in September, don't get me wrong. But it's not as hot as it is in, like, August 1st. Not as hot as it is in mid-July. It's not necessarily the dog days. But for some reason, we're making kids go back to school now. I don't know why it's different across the country. I get it. Different school boards and different states, and you can make your own rules with the property taxes you're stealing from all of us. I get it. But shouldn't there be something uniform from the Department of Education that shouldn't exist? I don't think it does anything. Shouldn't be something uniform that you get out of school on this date at the end of May or beginning of June, go back to school on this date, the very end of August or early September, and then let's all do that. I mean, that seems to make sense to me. I mean, in the northern states where it gets really cold in the wintertime and, in the fall and early spring, why not extend that summer vacation as long as you can, as long as the weather's still pretty good? I think that you would do that. And don't get me wrong, you can get really, really frigid temperatures in late August in some places. I remember wearing shorts going to paint barns in Saginaw County, Michigan, back in 1994, and it was August. I had a pair of shorts on, and I was freezing, and like a T-shirt. It was freezing out. But generally speaking, it's much nicer then than it is, at the end of September. So why not elongate the summer? Not even elongate it. The same amount of summer, but just start it later and end it later as the weather's still pretty good. Well, there's a push here in Texas to do something about that. Look at that. There's a push here in Texas to do something about it. There's a state representative that is actually proposing legislation, or I don't know if he's proposing legislation, or just going, we should do something about this. It just, to me, it seems to make perfect sense. I can't bring the screen up, but I will read it off the screen. Texas lawmakers revive push to start school later amid brutal summer heat. This is from The Cron, which is the Chronicle in Houston. Starting school during the hottest month of the year is among the dumbest things we do as a state, said Representative Jared Peterson, Patterson, that is, written by Ahmed Humble, I think, senior trending reporter. Well, God bless him. Texas students are barely back in the classroom, and some lawmakers are already reviving an old debate. Why are schools starting during the hottest part of the summer? State Representative Jared Patterson, a Republican from Frisco, that's up near Dallas, blasted early August start dates Sunday, calling them among the dumbest things we do as a state and arguing schools should wait until September. Quote, it doesn't make any sense for student-athlete safety. It doesn't make any sense for the economy. It doesn't make any sense for ISD budgets. And it doesn't make any sense for the electric grid. By the way, ISD is an independent school district here in Texas. He wrote that on X. Teachers should not go back until September 1st. And students after that, stay in school longer through May, even early June, would be better than mid-August. He's also teasing another attempt at changing the law. Legislation is coming, again, Patterson concluded. U.S. Representative Craig Goldman, a Fort Worth Republican who previously served in the Texas House, quickly backed the idea and said that he and a former state representative, Matt Krause, had tried for years to move the school calendar later. Quote, start date should be the Tuesday after Labor Day, and the last day of school should be the Friday of Memorial Day weekend, Goldman wrote on X. The problem is, it makes common sense, and you know what happens when you bring that into government. The renewed push comes as students across Texas return to class in the middle of August, or in some districts, even earlier. Houston ISD welcomes students back Monday, August 10th. Come on, Sam, they went back August 10th?
1: Yup, isn't that crazy?
0: Come on,
1: dude. That's way too early.
0: That doesn't make any damn sense to anybody who's got a brain. I mean, help me understand what the hell we're talking about here. It doesn't make any sense. And as you know, your sister Gia is like somebody who works with the football team. To get the athletes ready.
1: Sports. And
0: they're like going through this and going through the heat. I mean, I remember summer band camp at Atlantic High School and St. Louis High School in Florida. I remember going to summer band camp, but that was like for a week or two. And then you got to enjoy the rest of your summer. And that's up to you if you want to join band. But to have football players put on their full gear and go do this in the heat of the summer on August 10th or August 15th is really kind of dumb. It isn't the first time Texas lawmakers have tried to rein in the earlier school start dates. In 2017, then-Representative Matt Krause proposed legislation. According to Community Impact, he would have prevented That would have prevented districts of innovation from exempting themselves from state requirements governing that the school year can begin and end, or when it can begin and end. There's another side of the calendar debate. More time in the classroom can also mean more opportunities for students to catch up. Oh, kiss my ass. You need more time for them to catch up. You're not cutting back class time, dummy. These are educators who want us to believe that this would somehow cut back on class time. It doesn't. If you end the school year earlier, a little bit earlier, and you start it a little bit later, or you end it later and start it later, I should say, you got the exact same amount of days in the summer, or what we call summer break. I mean, think about it. When you actually end the school year, it's not even summer yet. It's really spring because you're ending it in May or early June. But what's wrong with saying the last day of the school year should be the Friday before Memorial Day weekend, then you enjoy the unofficial start of summer until that Tuesday after Labor Day? What's the question? Why is that hard to understand? How are you losing even a second of in-classroom time or learning time? How are you missing any of that if you have exactly the same number of school days in the year? Paul, when you were you played football, didn't you?
2: Yes.
0: When do you have to do summer football for weeks and weeks and weeks before the start of the school year?
2: We had 2 days, yes.
0: For how long?
2: Maybe 2 weeks.
0: Were you dying?
2: Yeah.
0: You're even more south than we are here.
2: Yeah.
0: I mean, again, it's a choice. You want to be in band, you got to go and do band. You want to be in football, you got to go do football or baseball or whatever. But I think that you start the school year later. Maybe you could start the 2 days later in the year as well. Maybe start the football season calendar a week or two later. What's the big deal?
2: But I will say they've made a lot of changes now.
0: What do you mean?
2: Because before we would go and we would have like our two practices during the day. Like it was in the morning, but it wasn't like super early in the morning. But now from what I hear, they have them like do it like really early and then like later in the day when it's cooler.
0: Well, that makes sense.
2: And then even like during the week, I don't know how varsity does it, but I remember hearing that the kids would practice during class, like their whatever class it was, that's when they were doing their practice. It wasn't after school.
0: I mean,
2: it was the weirdest thing because I was like, well, how does that work? But I guess it's because if kids needed to go to tutoring or whatever after school, they'd have that available.
0: I'm here to say start the year later. I mean, this isn't controversial. And yes, make sure if you're doing two-a-days or band practice or whatever, it's in the cooler part of the day, not the hotter part of the day. Why can't we use common sense? Because it's public school. Because it's just, it's a compulsory thing. You got to pay your property taxes. You got to pay your school taxes. They can do anything they want with it. And if you try to raise a little bit of ire and say, hey, wait a second, why don't you do something smarter, better, more logical? How dare you tell me how to teach the kids? Sam, you did band like I did. Yep. I mean, it was hot out there.
1: It's so hot. And right now, just so you know, in San Antonio, it's 97 degrees outside, which is absolutely brutal. I mean, it is windy, but there's not a cloud in the sky. I really always got so dizzy whenever we would do band camp outside because it's so hot. But also, I want to remind you that a lot of districts in Texas, but specifically San Antonio, have like 3 weeks off for Christmas break, which is absolutely insane. It's hard on the parents. So why not just cut some of those breaks up a little bit? You know what I mean?
0: I mean, it just makes sense. I want to know what the people watching and listening think. 888-941-PAGS, 888-941-7247, joepags.com. Does it make any sense? I mean, people are listening right now across the country. Some of you in the frozen tundra of Alaska. Some of you in the soon to be frozen tundra of the Midwest. Some of you in the heat of the South. Where are you on when school ends and when school starts? It just seems to have been pushed earlier and earlier and earlier every single year. And it's not about teaching the kids better. That's dumb. There's something else going on. I don't know why they made the decision. I would love to get into their brains or maybe get into be a fly on the wall in these meetings where they say, yeah, let's end school at May something and start at August 10th. That doesn't make any sense to anybody if you've got a brain, especially in the heat of the summer here. I mean, it's twofold. You can keep the kids from having to go to school in the heat of the summer. They can go and do stuff with their families and go and stay cool elsewhere, maybe go on vacation. But also in the north, you guys get a longer summer break. You get to enjoy summer longer. Maybe in places like Minnesota, Michigan, those of you listening there, let me know. Maybe you do start school later because you're enjoying more of the summer. Let me know. 888-941-PAGS, 888-941-7247, joepags.com. 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What you're not going to hear is my phone ringing during this program because I've got Incogni. 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It's about $7 a month. You'd be very, very smart to get a hold of Incogni right now. And we're back after this. Stay here.
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2: Alaskans are tired of government that says, no, we can't. Click Bishop is the only candidate who's worked in all Alaska's resource industries. Click Bishop and Greta Shurek are the yes, we candidates. 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
6: Hi, great to have you. Just complaining a little bit about how they're running the school years. I don't know the way it runs in places like Minnesota and Michigan and places like New York and Connecticut and Massachusetts, where you guys all listen to me, like in New Mexico and so on. I don't know. In Florida, we got tons of stations in Florida. I do know that here in San Antonio, they went back to school on August 10th as well at like the NISD, the Northside Independent School District, where I live, which is out just north of San Antonio. They are not back at school yet, but they will be very soon, which doesn't make any sense. So let me find out what's happening where you are. It's Wes, who's in Knoxville, Tennessee. Hi, Wes.
7: Hey, Pags. The schedule that you're describing as more optimal for a hot summer is similar to what the schedule I had when I was a kid growing up in Virginia.
6: Right.
7: And it would, the summer vacation would run early June through late August. And I think as family farms became less, you know, the kids were less a part of the labor force on the farm.
6: Right.
7: And because of mechanization and migrant labor and so forth, the schedule changed to an earlier summer vacation. And, you know, which, you know, nowadays, well, here in Tennessee, I think it's similar here. Well, the kids are already back in school at the, you know, the public schools. They're already back in session and have been for probably at least all week. I think they started last week. So, yeah, they and they usually break by mid-May here. But it's kind of bad for football players because we started football practice when I was playing football in high school early August. And that gave a lot of time for two-a-day practices in the hot sun. Even in Virginia, it's hot in August. It's hot everywhere in August. So, you know, that made it pretty tough because if you anybody that played football in high school would know that that's the time you get the most practice in before you actually start
6: right.
7: classes in the fall. And because the rules were that you couldn't start football practice until the first week in August.
6: Well, Wes, I hear you. I mean, listen, it could be based on family farms. I get that. I mean, that does make sense. But at the same time, summertime is really June 21st through September 21st. That's what it is, or 23rd, because there's an equinox in there. Well, they're both equinoxes, but actually there's a spring equinox and a winter equinox, or fall. Either way, it's on the 21st of June. It's on the 21st or 23rd of September, and I've got to go look that up. I don't want school to start September 21st or 23rd. I do want, I think, to start after Labor Day. That makes sense. There is really no good reason I can think of to start it as early as they are. I mean, summer starting on August 3rd or something. Stop it. Jody, stop it. That's not happening in Lavernia, is it?
5: Yes, they started it about 3 years ago. They did a 3-year pilot plan, and then this year they adopted it. But yeah, they started August the 3rd. I don't have any kids there any. Luckily, my last one graduated in 25, but he did his junior and senior year as 4-day weeks.
6: Well, I mean, talk to me about 4-day weeks. Doesn't that throw off the entire schedule for the family?
5: Well, I thought it would, but they love it. I thought after the first month or so, people would be like, oh, this is crazy. The kids are going like 8-9 hour days, or it seems like they are. They go in, the little ones go in at 7:20 this year. They get out at 3:40.
6: I mean, to me, I would think that working parents would have a problem with their kids being home all day, like on a Friday or a Monday. It just that for me, that wouldn't work as well.
5: Yeah, I don't. Well, like I said, mine was a junior and senior, so I didn't have to worry about that. And I didn't really know anybody who had little kids, so I don't know how they dealt with that. I do know they had a YMCA program at one of the schools
6: right.
5: that they could get into. So I don't know how they did that. But I graduated a year ahead behind you in 85 on the right. south side of San Antonio.
6: Right.
5: And we started after Labor Day. We were done. We graduated May 29th. We were done before we graduated. But we didn't have a week for Thanksgiving. We had Thursday, Friday. We didn't have two to three weeks for Christmas.
6: Right.
5: We maybe had a week. I don't even remember spring break until we got to high school.
6: Jody,
5: spring break. I don't even remember that.
6: Yeah, in 84, I'm pretty sure. Jody, I appreciate you. I wasn't in Texas. I was in Florida. By the way, the equinoxes are, I'm not sure why I was questioning myself, but it's March 21st and it's September 23rd. So, when it comes to what we did in Florida, we did have a week for Thanksgiving, I think. If not, it was Wednesday, Thursday, Friday. I think we probably got 3 days of it. Maybe it wasn't a week. It was Wednesday, Thursday, Friday. We did get a spring break, which was a week, and we got 2 weeks for Christmas break. If you're making Christmas break three weeks or 2.5 weeks, that's too long. Only make it 2 weeks. Figure it out. 1 week for Easter break. 3 days for Thanksgiving. That would all work. Then you'll have to elongate the school year as much as you're trying to do. And again, it's not just about the heat. It's about more family time when the family, generally speaking, takes vacation. 888-941-PAGS, joepags.com. Appreciate you jumping on. Back after this.
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10: A restoration project is underway in the Fairbanks area to help revive Cripple Creek, a stream once used as habitat for juvenile king salmon. Local partners marked the launch of the project this week, with work expected to improve fish habitat and watershed health in the years ahead. Fairbanks residents soon seeing a familiar name return. Pioneer Park is set to officially become Alaska Land again next month. Community leaders are also discussing park improvements, including bridge replacements and entrance upgrades. Elsewhere, lawmakers continue debating a proposed Alaska LNG tax package introduced by Governor Dunleavy as the special legislative session enters its final stretch. Supporters say the measure could encourage investment in the long-discussed gas pipeline project, while critics want more financial details before approving incentives. I'm Monica Nelson.
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20: Fairbanks area weather for the remainder of the day and into tomorrow morning. Looking at partly cloudy skies for the rest of the day. An overnight low tonight around 54. Tomorrow morning becoming mostly sunny with a high near 76.
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22: John Polk was my nemesis. I knew in order to live a rich and fulfilling life, one where I was equal under the law and could be happy and fulfilled, I needed to defeat the message that John Polk was peddling.
23: I'm John Polk. For years, I was the poster boy of the conversion therapy movement. The ex-gay who married an ex-lesbian and traveled the world telling my story of how I changed my sexuality from gay to straight. I wore the label of ex-gay with pride. That was all until, well, we'll get to that part.
22: He's like a car wreck, and then people can't keep their eyes off him. He evokes a reaction. He did with me.
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23: But you've never heard the real story.
22: I hated him. I hated John Polk because he was very good at what he did.
23: 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And as I look too, at the harm I did from within it. 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

0: to have you. Thanks. I appreciate you stopping by. There is a lot going on. There's a lot to get to. Lots to talk about. We've got Josh Hammer on this program, hour number three. We're going to break down what the SPLC allegedly did. The Southern Poverty Law Center pretends like it's out there to stop fascism, pretends like it's out there to stop the KKK and white supremacists and so on, when there are now allegations that they actually funded what happened in Charlottesville. Allegations they're funding the KKK. And I do make reference in this conversation with Josh Hammer that even Rush Limbaugh back in the day would say there's not enough racism or there's not enough white supremacy to go around. So these people needed more, and it's alleged that they, in fact, were manufacturing some white supremacy, which is just absolutely crazy to me. So I'll have Josh hour number three. Next hour, it's Sid Rosenberg. Sid is a great radio talk show host in New York. Sid and Friends is the morning show on WABC in New York City. And we talk about Mamdani and the reaction he got in Staten Island last week and the reaction to these alleged taxpayer-funded grocery stores. And he says it's going to cost $150 million. And the reaction to this pedetaire tax on anybody who's got a home at $1 million in New York City or a second townhouse or something that's worth, I don't know, $5 million or something. Is that going to work or is that going to drive people out? And then we talk about if the election were held again today, what would happen? And his answer actually bothered me, I'll be honest with you. Bothered me. Sam, did they do this task force at the WNBA and come up with some sort of a way to handle the whole transgender issue?
1: I don't think they've gotten to that point yet.
0: I mean, what are they going to do? Let's talk about the WNBA. The WNBA is something that most of us don't really care that much about. I mean, we're watching it a little bit more. I've never watched a game yet. We're watching it a little bit more because of the controversy that goes with it. People are blaming Sophie Cunningham for the Indiana Fever for being sort of the starter of all this stuff. She didn't. Somebody asked her about it. That's what these reporters do. They will ask you about something that's a hot-button issue, trying to force you to say what the radical left wants you to say, and then when you don't, you're in big trouble. Well, now you've got former basketball players in the NBA, Royce White and Enes Kanter Freedom. They are now saying they are announcing their eligibility to join the WNBA draft this year, and I don't know when it happens, but they say they're going to join because they have thought about it, and they fit the qualifications, and the WNBA says, we're going to have to get together and have a meeting about what we do about this, because now they're going to have to something or get off the pot. And the reason I say that is they either have to say, anybody and everybody who identifies as a woman can play in our league, and that means 6'5", 6'10", 7 feet tall men will now join and dominate. Or they're gonna have to say, you've got to just be XX chromosomes, you can't be XY to play in our league. They'll have to do that. And then the trans community that I'm told is very, very small, but for some reason they're very loud, then that community would be very mad at the WNBA for not allowing men who claim to be women to compete in that league. So the league says, we're getting together and talking about it. WNBA task force meets on transgender athletes amid controversy. This is from Ashley N. Soriano. A WNBA task force met today, actually yesterday, to discuss transgender athletes and their eligibility rules, according to ESPN. A league spokesperson told the outlet team presidents and general managers had not decided on the eligibility rules for transgender athletes. This comes amid recent demonstrations and rallies at Indiana Fever games for and against transgender athletes. Fever guard Sophie Cunningham told ESPN recently she supports barring transgender girls and women from girls and women's sports. That isn't what happened. ESPN is lying about this. She was asked about it. She didn't say, hey, can we do an interview? I'd like to tell you what I think about trans people. She didn't say that. She said that women and girls' spaces should be reserved for women and girls. She did not come out and say, I'd like to make a statement about the whole trans ideology. She didn't say that. You got to report it better. Quote, today's meeting covered a wide range of topics, including ongoing discussions on transgender athletes and the continued hate and vitriol directed at players online. We will continue to engage all league stakeholders in the coming weeks and months. We will approach these important conversations thoughtfully and in alignment with the values of our league. There are no immediate eligibility matters affecting the WNBA, and we strongly denounce the bad faith efforts to use these topics to demean or marginalize others. None of that's happening. How in-depth does a meeting have to be? I don't know how many people were in the meeting. I don't know. I don't know if there were votes that were being held. I don't know if it was a silent vote or you raise your hand and vote. I'm not sure how this went. But here's how it should have gone. I'd like to take up the topic of the issue of biological men competing against women in our league. All those for it say aye. There should be no ayes. All those against it say nay. Everybody should say nay. Then you go to lunch. Then you go grab a bite to eat because it's over. They're going to spend months to think about this and ponder and get in depth about blah, blah, blah, blah, blah, blah. What are you crazy? You must be a crazy person. From what I understand, Brittany Griner, not very long ago, said that she would beat DeMarcus Cousins in a one-on-one game. What? DeMarcus Cousins is not only 6'10 or 6'11 and about 300 pounds. I think that was his playing weight, to be honest. But he was also one of the nastiest guys on the court. This is the guy that would flagrantly foul you and have attitude and be in your face. He was a known enforcer. Say, you think there's any way she beats DeMarcus Cousins one-on-one?
1: No.
0: Polo?
2: Which rules are they using?
0: The normal one-on-one rules. Make it, take it. I don't know. I mean, what rules could there be other than that?
2: I'm just saying, I mean, because it seems like if it's by NBA rules, probably because they're super, you know, lax or they're very picky on fouls. And the WNBA, I think they're way more lax and their players get away with a lot more stuff. So I would say it just depends on whose rules they're using.
0: Well, on this one, we will not agree because I don't think it depends on anything because she can foul him every time he has the ball. He's still going to dunk on her face. It doesn't matter. She can punch him in the stomach. He's still going to win like 11-0. It's going to be easy.
2: Probably.
0: I mean, she's 6'8". I get it. But she's somebody who is frail of frame compared to DeMarcus Cousins. It doesn't make any sense to even say that. Then I saw some person come out on social media the other day, and I guess it was just to tweak somebody like me, saying that Enes Kanter-Freedom would do horribly in the WNBA. He would not be anywhere near a star player. He would be riding the bench. Are you stupid? I mean, he was a starter for a time in the NBA. I mean, he made a lot of money because he was good enough to be in the NBA. It's just dumb. And then we go back to what, Clay Travis said the other day, and I guess he's still offering this. $10 million he's offering to the Las Vegas WNBA team to play a high school basketball team of his choice. And he says that the high school basketball team will beat them easily. Now, if I'm the WNBA, and I think that my game is exactly what it needs to be, and we are on the same level as the men, and somebody offers me $10 million to play a bunch of high school boys, I'm taking the challenge if I really believe what I'm saying. Then it goes back to what they said in this story. We'll continue to engage all league stakeholders in the coming weeks and months. We'll approach these important conversations thoughtfully and in alignment with the values of the league. What values of the league are you talking about that's going to take you months and months to do this? Story continues. WNBA does not have a policy, at least not publicly, that oversees eligibility of transgender athletes. No known transgender woman has ever played in the WNBA, according to ESPN. The hate, the fear mongering, the divisiveness, the stuff that's trying to hijack our league will not win, Fever coach Stephanie White said on Tuesday in a very disjointed, unhinged, I'm adding, rant as she sat there in the press room. What are they talking about? I'm told that the whole issue is about 0.1% of the population, if that much. So it should not be a big deal. So for you to actually, I was going to say grow a set, but we're talking about women here. For you to actually, you know, find the gumption and the courage to say, this league is only for XX human beings. That would be better than you saying, you're attacking us. How dare you? You're changing the narrative. Blah, blah, blah. This isn't about basketball. They're going to be put on the spot very soon because they can't stop these two men. And I think there are more men that are talking about coming out of retirement. They're 40 and 50 years old. You can't stop these two men from doing it unless you have a policy that says if you've got a Y chromosome, you can't play in the league. And yes, Enes Kanter-Freedom and Royce White know that they're men. But if they want to, on game day, identify as a woman, how exactly do you stop them? I don't know. So let's get your thoughts on what you think will happen. Sam, what do you think is going to happen here? Do you think they're going to have to accept these two men into the draft, or they're going to have to say no Y chromosomes, period?
1: I think they're going to have to say no Y chromosomes, although I think that they're going to be like grinding their teeth while they say that, because they really don't want to make that declaration at all.
0: That would be them giving in, right?
1: Yeah, absolutely. That's exactly what this is. They don't want to give in. They don't want, like, no one's ever really challenged them like this. So they're going to have to make a decision. And they absolutely hate that they are in this position right now.
0: Paula, what's going to happen?
2: They are going to let it happen.
0: Stop it.
2: Because they're not going to want to have to say that.
0: And then when one of these guys scores 50 points in a game, they're just going to accept it?
2: Right. So what's going to happen is they're going to try to use the public to shame them to not do it. But I think that's the way that they're going to go about it.
0: You think public shame would stop them?
2: No.
0: Already there are the trans activists that are saying, how dare you? You're not really trans, blah, blah, blah. They don't care. These guys don't care. You know
2: what I mean? That's right now. But once the pressure really gets on them, by celebrities and you name it, I'm not saying that it'll be 100% successful, but I feel like that's the way that they're going to try to do it.
0: I think you're right, and they're gonna
2: oddly enough, they're gonna turn it around and say that what they're doing is hurting women's basketball, and that's gonna be like the cry to try to get them to stop, that they're hurting women's basketball and women's sports by doing this.
0: But we're all clear that Enes Kanter-Freedom and Royce White don't really want to play in the WNBA, right? We're all clear. They're doing this for a reason. They don't really want to play in the league. They're doing this to force the league to say only for women.
2: I mean, I'm sure they would take the money.
0: I don't know Royce, but we're actually working on getting him on the show. I know Enes Kanter-Freedom is doing this to prove a point. That's an absolute fact. If I get Royce White on the show, I'm going to ask him directly, do you really want to play in the league, or are you doing this to prove a point? I don't know if he can say he's doing it to prove a point, because then the league can say, see, he's not really trans, he's just lying.
2: Right.
0: I mean, that's the game, right?
2: Yeah.
0: The whole thing is, to me, this whole thing is going to force their hand. They're going to have to make a decision. As much as ESPN and the other left-wing media outlets are trying to paint this some other way, this is so good for girls and women's sports, and for girls and women who are athletes. This is so good. Because once you have a couple of men take spots away that women should have, then every woman is going to start to do what Riley Gaines did, which is to say, wait a second, this isn't fair. Because in life, human beings, no matter what your political affiliation, human beings, generally speaking, believe in fairness. I want your thoughts on this. 888-941-PAGS, 888-941-7247, joepags.com. We're coming right back.
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0: to have you. The WNBA's hand is being pushed, and it'll be forced to admit we're going to let anybody and everybody, and then it's no longer just take the W off the league name, because then it's not really for women. Or this is going to be for XX people only and not XY people. That's actually kind of simple. Mark, Minnesota, what's on your mind?
1: Again, good show, Joel.
0: Thank you.
1: I just wanted to make another perspective, another point on this. My son played professional hockey, as did I, and he was 6'9". He's 6'9", played at 250. I was 6'3", played at 210. Could you imagine if we played in the Women's National Hockey League comparatively? It would be a joke. These people are fools to not admit what they're saying is wrong. And for those guys, if they allow that to play, if they actually allow that, their Title IX just goes right out the window. These people are fools. It's so sickening, because my daughter played for Team USA for a couple years, played in college as well.
0: Wow.
1: And when we play on the pond and all that type of thing, there's no comparison. And she was good. She set records at college level and all that too. But there's no comparison between men and women at any sport. There just isn't.
0: Obviously, it's a very, very talented family. But I want to reiterate what you just said, and I want to give you another example. Becky Hammon and I used to be pretty close. She was a WNBA superstar. She's now a coach. And I asked her on my show, she's 5'6 and like 130 pounds. I said, do you think women could compete in the NBA? She said, what am I going to do against Shaq? I said, you're right. I mean, nothing. I mean, she was very clear that she was not for this whole any gender can do anything, because obviously she said she actually played like one-on-one with Tony Parker once on the Spurs, and she said it was stupid. It didn't even make any sense how much faster the game is, how much stronger these guys are. So we went from that, Mark, and just being a common sense person to anybody and can claim to be whatever they are anytime they want to claim it, and we have to shut our mouths and allow them to play. I think your example goes even further. Your son is 6'9 and 250, 60 pounds, and your daughter knows that she can compete with you or your son, which is obvious. And it doesn't mean she's no good. She's probably unbelievably good, but there's a difference.
1: Well, she's a great player. She was, as I said, set records in college at Division I level and so forth. And you don't make Team USA if you're like, I got a chance to play a few games for Team USA as well.
0: Amazing.
1: And I'll tell you what, it's... Take any sport. Go back to this Leah Thomas thing.
0: Yeah.
1: He was ranked 256th in the world against the men. And now look at what he's doing against the women, or what he did to set them records.
0: I'm willing to be wrong about this. I think he was in the 400s, Mark. I don't think he was 256. So you're giving him too much credit.
1: Maybe that's what my draft number was with the Flyers. Maybe that's right. But I'm just saying that this is a silly conversation. And for a league to take this long to speak up about this, of how wrong it is. Yeah. I just can't imagine a 6'9 NBA guy playing against the, it would be like you and me playing against fifth graders.
0: Wouldn't make any sense. It would be dumb. They're going to have to make a decision very soon. Mark, I appreciate you. Mark, I'm going to put you on hold. Find out who Mark is. I want to look Mark up. He sounds like he's an awesome guy, played with the NHL and everything else. It just sounds like an amazing family. Maybe we can go back to Mark on some other athletic stuff down the road. So if you don't mind, grab his information. Let me go back at it. Mike, who's in the home base in San Antonio, what's on your mind?
2: Hey, man. I'm happy to be on the show here.
0: Thank you.
2: And I hope that your lighting is a lot better shape than some of that tarmac interviews with Donald Trump. Yeah. So I honestly think if these guys end up playing or get drafted, the viewership and the ratings are going to go through the roof for the WNBA. It is going to be so fun to watch.
0: Yeah, but stop. You don't think that Enes Kanter and Royce White are doing it to help the WNBA ratings, do you?
2: No, I'm not saying that. I think they're doing it because they're retired. They're proving a point.
0: Yes.
2: I think they want to do something better and say, hey, you know what? Let's just prove a point. Let's stick up for girls. Let's stick up for women's sport and really show how foolish this actually is.
0: Mike, my man, I think you're right. The ratings will go through the roof. Even I would watch that. And I don't like the WNBA game, but I don't think they're doing it for that reason. And I agree with Mike. They're doing it for the purpose of let's protect women. Let's protect girls. Let's stop being stupid in our society and do the right thing by the people I always thought we were there to protect. 888-941-PAGS, JoePags.com. Stay here.
3: Joe Pags.
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8: Millions across the Midwest and Ohio Valley are under the threat of severe storms. NOAA's Storm Prediction Center's issued level 2 out of 5 risk of severe thunderstorms for parts of Iowa and Illinois. Other states being affected: Missouri, Kentucky, and Indiana. The primary threats, say forecasters, are damaging winds. In Hawaii, officials are asking residents to finalize their storm preparations as tropical storm Lala moves toward the islands. The National Hurricane Center forecasts Lala will get stronger, likely becoming hurricane strength when it nears the Big Island on Saturday. Reports say accused killer Luigi Mangione will plead guilty in a deal to federal charges on Friday in the killing of UnitedHealthcare CEO Brian Thompson. Lizzie Radabali's in New York.
9: Former federal prosecutor Brett Tolman says Mangione's defense team might want a deal because the feds charged Mangione with stalking resulting in death, not murder.
10: Because on the federal system, there's quite a bit that they will be able to argue for a lighter sentence.
9: Mangione is being charged with second-degree murder in his state case, and Tolman says his chances of life without parole are much higher there than federal court. Tolman says if there's a deal on the table, Mangione's lawyers will no doubt ask for state charges to be dismissed based on the double jeopardy rule. In New York, I'm Lizzie Radabali.
8: A federal judge has tossed out a lawsuit against Harvard University filed by the Trump administration, which had accused the school of turning a blind eye to anti-Semitism. U.S. District Judge Richard Stearns rules that alleged incidents were too isolated to show any ongoing violation. Now officially the fastest film ever to hit the $700 million mark at the domestic box office.
11: Hi, my name is Peter Parker.
8: It's Spider-Man Brand New Day, making over $1 billion internationally, pushing its total haul to more than $1.7 billion so far since its release on July 31st. I'm Scott Carr.
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16: You know, America's produced like lots and lots of stuff. 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The fact of the matter is all day long, every day, there are warehouses full of stuff getting just pushed off a cliff. 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
14: Betsy Ann Nagoski, who runs the Canary Records label.
15: a friend of mine, said that what he loves is being the guy standing at the edge of the cliff, waving his arms, going, wait, no, let me look at those first before you throw them away. I think there might be some good stuff in there. I think there might be some stories. I don't think we should throw all those away yet.
14: 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A bizarre tale of two infamous New Yorkers.
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1: Great radio stations across the land from San Antonio, along with Sam and Polo. It is the Joe Pags Show. Thanks. Appreciate you stopping by. Couple of stories off the top that I'm like, really? Really? I'll have that for you. Also, Sid Rosenberg at the bottom of the hour, great talk show host, will be in the Radio Hall of Fame soon. And he says he's meeting with President Trump tomorrow.
2: How cool is that?
1: What I think is funny is he's never called you Sam. Right?
2: He never has.
1: Sammy.
2: That's right. Yeah.
1: Sammy. Oh, that's Sammy, so Joe. Funny. That Sammy is something. That's Sammy.
2: He's just so awesome.
1: He's a good guy. So we'll have him at the bottom of the hour to break down Mamdani, the latest head of New York City. What's going on with that? Is this the Democratic Socialist of America? Is that going to take over? AOC, there's a new poll today. I did a short video on this on TikTok, Instagram, and YouTube. AOC, I guess, in this poll is beating Marco Rubio for president in 2028. You know what I mean? That just gives me the gag reflex. So we'll talk to him about that as well and a whole lot more. Josh Hammer in hour number three. Just to finish up on the trans stuff from last hour, I don't even think I have it open here, but the Wachowskis, I think that's how you pronounce it, did The Matrix and some other movies. And this person, I think I actually have it on this different tab over here.
3: Isn't it like the Wachowski brothers?
1: I don't know how you say it. Wachowski.
3: Well,
1: one is a sister.
3: At the time,
1: and the other wasn't. No, at the time it was a brother and sister.
3: No, at the time it was the Wachowski brothers.
1: Really?
2: Yes.
1: I guess just because this is from MSNBC or MS Now or whatever the hell it's called, maybe they said it was. They called them the Wachowskis in the day. You're saying it was called the Wachowski brothers?
3: At that time, yes.
1: Okay, here's the story. Have you heard the story, Paulo, about the new Matrix?
3: I have not.
1: Okay, here it is.
2: What?
1: Now, I watched The Matrix in the day, watched all of the trilogy, watched the whole thing, loved it. I thought The Matrix was really, really well done. I thought it was actually kind of amazing. Well, they're making a new one. But the director, Wachowski, can't say the first name. I will in a minute, but it's not a guy anymore, allegedly, is angry because can't fund the film for one reason. I guess every actor in the film is supposed to be trans. You didn't know this, Sam?
2: What?
1: Oh, yeah. Paul, you didn't know this?
3: No. I didn't even know they're making another Matrix movie, so.
1: There you go. So MSN puts this out, but it's by way of The Independent out of the

0: UK, UK is what we like to call it. Matrix director claims she can't fund new film due to fully trans cast. And maybe I'm stupid, but if you're casting a movie and somebody tries out that you really like and they happen to be trans, I guess I get it. But the whole cast is going to be trans? Who would fund that? Because nobody going to see it. Here's the story. The Matrix director, Lily Wachowski, or Wachowski, used to be known as Andy. I said that. The story doesn't even say that. I said that. The Matrix director, Lily Wachowski, has said that he, is struggling to find funding for his new film due to its all-transgender cast. Lily, Andy, who directed the 1999 action film alongside with her sister, Lana Wachowski. So are you telling me that Lana also is trans?
1: Yes.
0: Wow. Both of the brothers turned to women?
1: It was Larry and Andy.
0: What? Stop it.
1: Yeah.
0: They're now Lily and Lana?
1: Yeah. Yep.
2: Well, I mean, isn't that kind of like the whole thing with The Matrix?
0: It
2: becomes something else. Like, I don't know.
0: I don't know.
1: Not really.
0: No. I mean,
1: yeah.
0: I'm going to continue. So then you're calling them the Wachowskis. Although they were both guys. They were the Wachowski brothers. Can you imagine needing attention this much? That not only do both brothers decide they're going to live as women, but now we're going to make a movie, or Lana was Andy, is going to make a movie. Andy, I had to go there. I just felt like I had to go there. But Lana decides the entire cast will be trans, and they think there's a market for that? Come on, man. In a new interview, Lily, 58, Andy, said that nobody in Hollywood wanted to finance the film due to its trans representation. Appearing on The Business podcast, Lily, Andy, explained, people like The Hunted, but they really don't want to make it because it's got a wall-to-wall trans cast. I'm confused why this is a thing. The Hunted, which Lily and he co-wrote with partner Mickey Ray Mahoney, is currently in development with Natasha Lyonne's Arid Sambai Studio and Lily's Antichrist United or Anarchist United. Okay, so not only is it going to be an all-trans cast, the name of the company is Anarchists. When it came to securing funding, Lily, Andy, admitted that he would have to get creative and figure out different ways that I can go or get this in front of people. Explaining the personal significance of the project, Bound director Lily, Andy, said, this is a script that was extremely important to me for me to write. It was in response to what is happening in the world for trans people, and it gave me a hugely cathartic receptacle to dump all of my anger and rage and frustration into. And Lily, Andy, who I guess is, you know, well over 6 feet tall, standing next to Whoopi Goldberg in a picture for no reason. It's all so disturbing. Because I've said it a million times, and I meant it every time. Because I like Caitlyn Jenner, Bruce Jenner. Caitlyn Jenner knows that he's a man, chooses to live this way as a woman, and I respect that because he doesn't want me to change my ideology or my vision or my view because of it. He's actually against men competing against women in sports, against boys competing against girls in sports. Now, if this Lily, Lana, Andy, Bobby, whatever the hell they are, if they want to go and make a film that has all trans cast, don't expect anybody to fund it. You got to still have money from The Matrix, I would imagine. Fund it yourself. And if you can make your money back, it's a free country. But to whine and complain that you're somehow oppressed because of a decision that you made and that nobody will fund your stupid movie that nobody wants to see, a bunch of men acting like women and a bunch of women acting like men, I mean, do it as some sort of a hobby on the weekend. Sorry, no tears shed because you can't get it funded. Not one. Another story that I find to be just dumb, and don't get mad at me, I'm not a lockstep guy with Donald Trump. Loved the president, voted for him 3 times. Hope to have him on soon. But Sammy's still arguing about the Kennedy Center name?
1: Yes. Yep. Mm-hmm.
0: Why?
1: Great question.
0: So it turns out the board voted. The board that was hand-selected by him.
1: Right.
0: the board voted, and they voted to restore Trump's name, challenging the judge's order. This is from News Nation. The battle over the Kennedy Center's future escalated Thursday, today, as President Donald Trump's allies on the board took new steps to commemorate him with physical changes to the iconic performing arts institution that could defy a federal court order. During an hours-long meeting that was conducted virtually, the board voted to add Trump's name to the building's facade so it would read the John F. Kennedy Center for the Performing Arts, restored and renovated by President Donald J. Trump. Come on! Come on! Can somebody tell me the importance of this?
1: No.
0: Paula, can you help me out here?
2: I cannot. I mean, I guess
0: we're at war with Iran. Why are we talking about this?
2: I mean, what's that stupid little thing that he does at the end of his like stuff?
0: Thank you for your attention to this matter.
2: Yeah, like maybe he could put that there instead
0: on the Kennedy Center.
2: Yeah,
0: John F. Kennedy Center for the Performing Arts. Thanks for your attention to this matter,
2: Donald J. Trump. Yeah,
0: I don't get it, and I'm a huge supporter. I do not understand this. It would be on the plaza in the front building. The front of the building would be named after Trump, and most of the space of the venue would be closed for 2 years to allow for substantial renovations. The changes described by Representative Joyce Beatty, an Ohio Democrat who is an ex officio board member, and her lawyers amount to a dramatic test of U.S. District Court Judge Christopher Cooper. He ruled in May that letters affixed to the building that spelled out Trump's name were added illegally, and he ordered the removal, a decision that the Republican administration failed to persuade courts to overturn. At the same time, Cooper blocked a 2-year closure that was set to take effect July 5th, saying an earlier board vote authorizing the shuttering was ill-informed and seemingly preordained. This latest development is a transparent effort to circumvent the court's ruling and flies in the face of the statutes that Congress passed. Beatty said in a statement, "I will continue to fight for this treasured national monument." A representative of the Kennedy Center did not immediately respond to a request for comment. Much of Thursday's board meeting was expected to focus on the extent of closures required to allow the renovations that the Kennedy Center's management says are needed to improve safety. In response to the judge's criticism of the earlier vote, the institution's leader said they would provide the board with options to consider. Come on, man. I'm not even going to go through the options. I think this story is decidedly not necessary. You might be listening and go, well, then why did you bring it to us? Because I think it's necessary that you know that even I think this is a little dumb. After he leaves office at the end of his term in 28, or the beginning of 29, go home to Mar-a-Lago, enjoy his life, and J.D. Vance or Marco Rubio or Ron DeSantis, whoever gets in there, can then ask Congress to change the name to the Trump Kennedy Center if they want. I don't know why you fight for this while you're the president. I don't know. I don't mind them changing Palm Beach International Airport to Donald J. Trump or President Donald J. Trump Airport. I don't mind that at all. Whatever. I don't think it was a big deal. I don't think there were a ton of hoops to jump through. Still, something you can do when you get out of office, but whatever. But why continue this fight? Spend money on court cases. Keep on challenging court rulings. Let it be. It's fine. It's the Kennedy Center for now. Make it the Trump Kennedy Center later. Make it the Trump Center later if you want. But I just don't think this is the fight or the right time for it. Then there's this, and I do want to hear from you on this. I am completely in support of the White House doing this. They're asking the Supreme Court for a quick decision on vote-by-mail elections. This is from, what is this? Cascadia Daily? What the hell is that? Cascadia, where is that? Do we know, Sam? It's from the state's newsroom, whatever that is.
1: I don't know.
0: And Jacob Fischler. Doesn't even sound like a real name. Fischler? Is it Fisher or something else? Either way, the Trump administration on Wednesday, yesterday, renewed its request to the U.S. Supreme Court to quickly decide a case over an executive order restricting voting in Washington State and other states a day after a Massachusetts federal judge expanded an injunction on the order nationwide. The Tuesday order from U.S. District Judge Indira Talwani that blocked President Donald Trump's executive order from taking effect anywhere in the country makes the administration's request to the Supreme Court more urgent, U.S. Solicitor General John D. Sauer wrote. Which is actually true, because this Talwani person knows the Supreme Court ruled recently, you can't make a nationwide injunction. You can't. The fact that this person's trying to do it is actually kind of ridiculous. Well, the district court's new order confirms the urgent need for the court to grant the stay of the permanent injunction and explain its rationale for doing so, Sauer wrote. Election day is November 3rd, less than 3 months away. Decisions in two cases at district and circuit courts have reached different conclusions about whether the rulemaking could continue in the lead-up to this fall's elections. That means the Supreme Court's decision, now on its emergency docket, will likely determine whether the executive order can move forward. A decision could come any day. The Trump executive order would limit vote by mail, the primary method of voting in several states, especially in the West, would require states to send the federal government lists of voters who intend to vote by mail ahead of the election and restrict the U.S. Postal Service from delivering ballots to or from people on the list or not on the list, among other things. What's wrong with that? Why do they keep challenging it? Why do these radical judges keep on agreeing with the challenges? What's the matter with saying, if you're going to vote by mail, we better know? You're going to vote by mail. We want to know who you are, that you're a citizen, and it really should be restricted to those who are in the military or those who are invalid. They can't get up and go anywhere. It should not be just because we feel like it. It shouldn't be because, hey, look at that. We got a bunch of new ballots that just came in overnight. Who knew? It can't be that you can accept it 7 or 9 days late after the election day. So I am for these restrictions on mail-in balloting. Everybody who's an American citizen should be for them as well. So why are these judges making these rulings? And why are they giving nationwide injunctions when they're not allowed to anymore? 888-941-PAGS. 888-941-7247. JoePags.com. Definitely want to hear from you. I also want you to check out webroot.com, a great sponsor of the program. Back to school time. We talked about this last hour. It's way too early. It sneaked up on us, but it is here. So why not make sure that your kids are safe online when they're doing their studies, when they're doing their homework? 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We're back after this.

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8: The only Sid Rosenberg, bottom of the hour. Always great to talk with this New York radio giant. He's actually a national radio giant. He says he's going to be hanging out with President Trump tomorrow and some others. So we're certainly going to hook up with him after that and find out how that went. But we talk a lot about what's going on in New York City. Mom Donnie, are people still buying it? What's going on in the inner workings of the city? How do people react to Little Italy being left off the enclave map? And so on and so forth. He's a good guy. We love having Sid on. Make sure you stick around for that. Right now, though, this national injunction by these judges don't make any sense. The Supreme Court literally said, you cannot do this. You cannot do a national ruling from a court that's lower than the Supreme Court. And yet they keep on doing it as if they're just telling the Supreme Court, don't worry about it. Let's go to Peter, Tampa. What's going on? Hi.
9: Hi, good afternoon. Love your show, Joe.
8: Thank you, sir.
9: Quick item. I don't understand why judges are not punished for violating their oaths of office. The oath of office includes some phrasing about impartiality.
8: Right.
9: But there's so many times that the rulings are clearly political. So if they do that and it's found to be political by a higher court, then there should be a serious consequence for these judges. I never heard of a judge being punished for violating their oath of office.
8: Peter, it's a great question, and let me throw this out there. Really, really good stuff, and be careful on the roads there in Tampa. There are two ways, maybe three, but there are two for sure ways, definitive ways, that judges can be punished beneath the Supreme Court. One, it can be by the Supreme Court Chief Justice, John Roberts, and he can give them a virtual B-slap and say, knock it off. We already ruled on this, and whatever you just did doesn't count. Or Congress, which is Article 1, which created Article 3, which are the courts, they can just delete it. Your court doesn't exist anymore. We just got rid of it. Of course, you've got the House of Representatives, run by Republicans right now anyway. The Senate, run by Republicans right now anyway. That they combined make up Congress. They have every right and every ability to get rid of a circuit court, of a district court, any federal court they can get rid of. And then these people can make these rulings if they want, but they'll be making the ruling to the wall. It won't count for anything because you have no docket. They can literally get rid of them. Now, I do also know that Brandon Gill, our friend, a great congressman from here in Texas, who's doing a great job disrupting everything in Washington, he has already filed, you know, articles of impeachment on people like Boasberg in Washington, D.C. But nothing ever happens with it. You know why? Because Republicans have the power. When Republicans have the power, they do nothing. When Democrats have the power, they walk over articles of impeachment as often as they can. They impeach the president, President Trump, twice. And by the way, if they get the power back after January, on January 3rd of next year, if they should win the midterms, God forbid, then they're going to do the same thing. They're going to be impeaching this guy every other day. And his last 2 years will be lame duck because he can't get anything done. But it's a great question. Why aren't they ever punished? Either the Supreme Court Chief Justice, John Roberts, has to say, knock it off. We've already ruled on that. We're just going to ignore what you say. Either he has to do that, or Congress has to get rid of that district or circuit or whatever the court happens to be. Your docket is cleared. You're not going to get any cases ever again because you rule like an idiot. Or you can impeach, or you could at least try to impeach, which is what Brandon Gill tried to do. But the problem is Democrats aren't in charge. If Democrats were in charge and these judges were making conservative-leaning rulings, they'd be impeaching, removing, they'd be arresting if they could, they'd be doing everything. If you don't get a Republican Party or at least a conservative movement that will step up and do something that would be along those lines, you have no chance. Great question, though. 888-941-PAGS, 888-941-7247, joepags.com. Go to joepags.com/YouTube. My full interview with Dinesh D'Souza is up there. Sid Rosenberg next.
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5: Juneau remains focused on the annual Suicide Basin Glacial Outburst flood event. State officials have activated disaster response resources. The city and Bureau of Juneau have been closing some pedestrian routes and restricting access near flood-prone areas while crews monitor levees and protective barriers. Lawmakers continue to discuss LNG tax proposals from Governor Dunleavy during the special legislative session. The debate centers on whether tax incentives could help move the massive gas project forward. And on a brighter note, Alaska Native education advocates are continuing to push for the release of more than $41 million in federal education grants aimed at serving Alaska Native students statewide. And Fairbanks residents soon seeing a familiar name return. Pioneer Park is set to officially become Alaska Land again next month. Community leaders are also discussing park improvements, including bridge replacements and entrance upgrades. I'm Monica Nelson.
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8: When I watch what's going on in New York, it makes my heart bleed a little bit because I love the city. I'm from Metro New York originally. Watching Mamdani even win blew my mind. I couldn't believe that happened. And then seeing that he's freezing the rent. You got idiots saying, oh, this is a great thing. He's going to give you government-run grocery store. That's a great thing. He's going to tax those horrible people that own those high-rises. That's a great thing. None of this is good. This is all bad. It's a fast lane into seeing exactly what Chavez and Maduro did in Venezuela. And a guy who's the tip of the spear here, man, this guy is on it every single day on Sid and Friends on 77 WABC. It's our good friend Sid Rosenberg. Sid, how are you? Good to see you, man.
23: I am great, Joe Pags. It's always an honor to be with you, one of the all-time greats in this business. Thank you so much.
8: Well, the honor is all mine. I'm not going into the Hall of Fame soon. That's you, my friend. So you are certainly one of the best we've ever seen, we've ever had.
23: Thank you.
8: When I look at what Mamdani is doing, when he makes these stupid announcements, Sid, he's got an army of idiots that post on social media, go on local television news, try to do radio, not on your show, and try to explain about how great this is. This guy is tearing the city down block by block. Again, for those who don't live in New York like me, I live in Texas now. When we watch it, we're seeing people tout his praises. In New York, are New Yorkers understanding how bad this is, what he's doing?
23: Depends where you are. If you're in New York City, Joe Pags, which you know very, very well, Manhattan, yeah, they think this guy's doing a great job. You know, they do. And they voted for him in big numbers in New York City because these are the people that are Democrats, but they're also willing to accept socialism. In his case, by the way, it's not even socialism. It's communism. You hear our mutual yes. friend, President Donald Trump, call him a communist at every opportunity. So in Manhattan, he does well because those people, those are his people. He's not doing as well in the outer boroughs. Certainly not Staten Island, where last week he actually caused my friend Scott Lobato to have a heart attack. I'm not even kidding you. During one of his rallies. But, you know, look, I do talk to people. This is good news, Joe Pags. I do talk to people in New York City that do have buyer's remorse. Not many. And the truth is, gun to my head, if the election was tomorrow for the next mayor's race, I think he would win again. But there are some people who are saying, no, this guy, he has not come through on one thing he promised. Not one, whether it's like you talked about, freezing rents. Not yet. Whether he talked about the supermarket deal. Not yet. Working on it, but that's going to cost $150 million at the very least. So not yet. Arresting Bibi Netanyahu. That didn't go very well for Mr. Mamdani a couple of weeks ago. This terrorist. I called him a terrorist on Fox News and they, I think they banned me. I'm not sure I'll be back. Although Rachel Duffy and Grip Jenkins and Charlie Hurt denied that. But depending who you talk to at Fox News, they seem to be upset. But I double down on it. I don't care. He is a terrorist. A terrorist isn't someone, Pads, who necessarily shoots somebody who wears an explosive vest.
8: Right.
23: When you walk out there and you are in line with the terrorist, when you appreciate the terrorist, when you share the terrorist ideology, you're an effing terrorist. So whether it's Mamdani or Hassan Piker, his disgusting friend who said we deserve 9/11, or his friend Mahmoud Khalil, who's a campus terrorist, I'm sorry, Fox News and everybody else. This mayor is a terrorist and a communist, and he will destroy New York City in the next 3 years.
8: It's Sid Rosenberg, 77 WABC. You can actually listen online every single day. It's the most amazing show. I was on it not long ago. Hope to be on again soon. But when I was listening to how you open the show, I literally was taking cues from what you do. You give us all the news of the day, all the stuff that you're going to be covering. Then you come out both, you know, both guns a-blazing, and you and you just hit us right upside the head with exactly the truth versus what's not true. Let's talk a little bit about the taxing on people who own these penthouses for a certain amount of money. I don't know if it's $1 million, $5 million. You know better than I. It's the pied-à-terre tax, whatever it's called. This is actually going to harm the old lady that bought a home 30 years ago that it's appreciated so much. He now gets to go back to her and say, give me $80,000 in a check or give me $100,000 just because you lived there. Explain why anybody would be okay with him putting this tax on people that have lived a long time there or very successful business people who have got a second home there and that are also doing business there. Now, they might just leave and go to Miami Beach. Explain what he thinks he's doing other than pushing people out.
23: Well, that's what he's doing. You know, listen, he doesn't like successful people. And he's a hypocrite because if you know anything about Mom Donnie, his family, they're multimillionaires. His mother is a Hollywood director, producer, whatever the hell she is. And she's worth a ton of money. So he's a millionaire. It's kind of like Bernie Sanders, right? Bernie Sanders is out there fighting for the everyday man, hanging out with scumbags like Graham Plattner. He doesn't want people having money. In the meantime, Bernie Sanders is a multimillionaire. Same thing with this guy. All these socialists, all these DSA members, they're all hypocrites and liars. And Mamdani is at the top of the list. Look, I don't think people are happy with this. I know Kathy Hochul is because she's got a fix New York's, you know, horrible financial situation.
8: Right.
23: Her budget here in New York, you can't make this up, Joe Pags, but the budget here in New York is larger than two major states with more people, Florida and Texas combined.
8: Wow.
23: So she knows she needs money. So whatever way you do it, she's going to defend it. She said yesterday, listen, if you're wealthy enough to own a second home over $5 million, the truth is, basically, I've got no sympathy. So she believes that you should penalize people like Ken Griffin or Bill Ackman or John Catsimatidis or Jamie Dimon, people that have worked hard and made it well. She believes, well, time for you to give it all back, or at least a lot of it back. And you're right about the folks who have been there for a long time, too. The condos are $1 million, Joe Pags. The second homes are $5 million. I know that there's a big lawsuit going on. Randy Mastro, who used to be Rudy Giuliani's assistant deputy mayor. He was also just last year Eric Adams' deputy mayor. He is he's levied a lawsuit. And there are 17,000 people that Mamdani made he put their names out there. You remember when he got into trouble for standing outside of Ken Griffin's home,
8: yes,
23: which is really unsafe and stupid. Griffin, doing a $6 billion project in New York City, decided, screw that, I'm going to Miami.
8: Right.
23: So now this idiot does the same thing with 17,000 names. Now 4,300 are filed for exemption. Randy Mastro wins it. The judge says, no, we cannot move forward with this pied-à-terre tax. Not yet. I know the mayor and the city is appealing it. So the truth is, most people who live here are not happy about it. They're miserable about it. And some of those people, like that disgusting actress, Cynthia Nixon, what a repulsive head she is. She voted for him. She supports him. She endorses him. So on a little level, Pags, it made me happy to see some of his supporters get stuck here. But the truth is, what he's doing is going to bankrupt this city.
8: Yeah, without a doubt, it's Sid Rosenberg, a radio Hall of Famer, Sid Rosenberg, a good friend of ours. I love having you on 77 WABC Radio, Sid and Friends in the Morning. Make sure you check it out. I saw some of your hits on Fox, and I know Rachel very well. I know those guys pretty well. I think that you'll be back, but I love that you just didn't take any crap. You sat there and said, I'm going to push back on you. And that's exactly what you have to do, because sometimes even Fox, sometimes even Newsmax that I like, sometimes they'll get very, very even-handed, overwhelming. We can't, you know, bother anybody. We can't. No, no, you have to. You have to say Mamdani is a guy who follows the same exact order of Shia Muslim or Islam as the theocracy in Iran. He actually supports them. His administration, what, twice now, has tried to get a hold of and get meetings with the Iranians directly. And then they go, oh, we didn't really mean that. We didn't really do that. This is a guy that will put on any face that you need, will act like any person you want. He'll eat with his hands some rice, and then he'll have an English accent. He'll have a Ugandan accent. That he'll sound like he's from India. And then he'll put on the big smile and go and stand on a podium in New York. Sid, listen, I know New Yorkers not as well as you. I've not lived there as long as you, but I'm from there. I believe New Yorkers are gritty and tough, and they believe in this country. Even the mafia, for God's sakes, were very patriotic people. Are they not waking up to the act this guy is putting on? You just said he'd get voted in again tomorrow if he ran again. They're really not waking up to the 18 faces of Zoran?
23: Not quick enough. And you're right about the mob guys. I love those guys. I really do. And our
8: they love the country.
23: Guys. They love the country. They'll be the first out there to stand in the middle of the street. You know, he's also been very, very nasty to the Italians, not just people who make money in this city, or, of course, he's right. A raging anti-Semite. He's the guy that redrew the enclave immigration map, Joe Pags, and you're a beautiful Italian guy. I love you. And he left off not one, but both Italian neighborhoods in New York City, Lower Manhattan, which, of course, we know as Little Italy,
8: yes,
23: and Arthur Avenue in the Bronx. He left both of those off. So the Italians, you know, they're
8: pissed.
23: We're
8: done, yeah.
23: Yeah, they're pissed. And, you know, we got Columbus Day coming up, and it would be in the mayor's best interest not to be anywhere near Mulberry Street, okay? Please, do yourself a favor.
8: What is going to happen on 9/11? Because there are a lot of families don't want him to go. And what I just said about him following the same exact order of Islam as the theocracy in Iran is factually true. It's verifiably true. He supports that regime never, ever giving up any power. What's going to happen on 9/11? He's going to show up. Are these families not going to show up? What do you know?
23: Well, I know everything. I've been at the very forefront of this. In fact, the man, Joe Pags, that started the petition to keep the mayor away, a nice man from Staten Island, his name is Giovanni Galante. His beautiful wife, Grace, was murdered in the South Tower when she was 29 years old. When he called my radio show, he had 1,400 signatures. He now has 90,000. And he has publicly thanked me and my radio show for this overwhelming support from New Yorkers. At the same time, the very next day, I brought in a young lady named Elizabeth Miller. Her father, Doug Miller, a very, very courageous firefighter, he was also murdered that day. And she came on and made an argument that the mayor should be there. In fact, just today, your old buddy, a guy that I went after on this show last time, Curtis Sliwa, was asked about that. And he actually said about the 9/11 families, stop being crybabies. Stop being crybabies.
8: Come on, man.
23: You voted him in. He's the mayor. He should be there. If you want to blame somebody, blame Sid Rosenberg. Actually, blame me today for actually making that comment with Andrew Cuomo, where I said if there was another 9/11, the mayor would actually celebrate instead of being all that upset. So given the opportunity today to stick up for New Yorkers, Curtis Sliwa instead came after me and Andrew Cuomo. I told you, bad guy. Thought he was a great guy for 30-something years. Bad guy. But what I expect to happen is, and Bruce Blakeman said this on my show, too, a couple days ago. In fact, tomorrow I'll be with Bruce Blakeman running for governor in New York and President Trump on Long Island. He said, you know what you do? You do what the cops did a couple of years ago, Joe Pags, to the mayor, Bill de Blasio. You turn your backs.
8: Yes.
23: So my guess is that a lot of 9/11 families, they'll all be there. No one's not going to go because of this creep. Heck, they're the victims. But my guess is that many of those families will turn their backs when they walk past or they're anywhere near the mayor on that very solemn day.
8: It is Sid Rosenberg. Go follow Sid everywhere on social media. Check out his radio show, Sid and Friends in the Morning. What is it? Is it 6 to 10 or 6 to 9 Eastern?
23: No, 6 to 10, man. They got me 4 hours, and sometimes I'll get off till 10:15. I do the old Howard Stern deal.
8: No, I don't blame you as long as you want me.
23: Yeah.
8: I think more Sid is good for the city, good for the country.
23: Thank you. Again,
8: the policies that this guy has put forth are ridiculous. And then aligning with people like this guy in Michigan, his name is Abdul Rahman Muhammad El Sayed. But if you say his whole name, you're somehow a racist. This guy is out there campaigning with Mamdani's good friend. You mentioned him earlier, Hassan Piker. Hassan Piker, who was the nephew of Cenk Uygur. I don't know if you knew that. But they're all related. This guy hates the country, hates the Constitution, hates white people, has said the most disgusting things. And Bernie Sanders, who you mentioned earlier, went on Fox or on, actually, I think it was on NBC, was asked about this. And he said, we all say dumb things that we wish we didn't say. Piker is saying it today. He didn't say it 10 years ago. And then he woke up and went, hey, I was wrong about that. He's saying it today, and he's campaigning successfully, Sid, with these DSA idiots and these Islamists. What do you make of that? What are the people of New York, when you talk to them every day, you get your finger on the pulse of New York. What do they think of a guy like Hassan Piker being the chief campaign partner for these idiots that are winning elections?
23: Well, you have to understand, my show, we attract the common sense smart New Yorkers, right?
8: I'm a
23: MAGA guy. I'm very, very close with President Trump. In fact, again, as I mentioned earlier, I'm going to see him tomorrow. So the people that listen to me love Trump, love you, quite frankly, Joe Pags loves Sean Hannity. So they hate Hassan Piker, you know, and they would make the argument, and it would be a pretty good argument, that maybe a decrepit 80-plus-year-old Bernie Sanders, that old bastard, may be the most dangerous person in America today. Because you've got a bunch of people like AOC and Mamdani and El Sayed and all these folks who want to be just like him. Now, we got some good news a couple nights ago. It was good news when Francesca Hung lost in her gubernatorial effort in Wisconsin.
8: That was great.
23: We did suffer a DSA win in Minnesota where my friend Mike Lindell lost. So Hung lost. That was good. But still, there are way too many people like Syed that are winning. There are now 9 politicians in the state of New York. And that doesn't count Brad Lander, who's maybe the biggest piece of garbage in the history of New York politics. So we got major issues in this country. I know right now there's still the minimum number compared to the, I love this phrase, the common sense Democrats, which don't exist. There's one common sense Democrat in the whole country. I've been saying it for months. I said it on your show 2 months ago. Now Tom Cotton says it. That's John Fetterman. That's it. The rest of these people have sold out, whether it's Chuck Schumer, Hakeem Jeffries, they've sold out. So they may not be DSA or wackos like the rest of these people, but they're so scared of these people that they just kind of come along with whatever they want, including the governor here, Kathy Hochul. So the Democrat Party right now, although they're small in numbers, this America-hating, Jew-hating DSA crowd, they are gaining traction every single day. And if you're an American and you're not paying attention and scared, you better start soon because you've got a real issue here in America.
8: I want to say this about Mike Lindell. He's a friend. I like Mike Lindell. He screwed up, Sid. He came out and he said he was for amnesty for workers who are here illegally. He shouldn't have said that. He says that, and then he loses that traction. Hopefully the person, DeMuth, whoever it was, that got the Republican nomination will do very well. I hope Michelle Tafoya does very well as well. But no,
23: that
8: you're right.
23: That ain't going to happen. Amy Klobuchar is going to win that race easily. Amy is a rock star in Minnesota, you know. My first cousin...
8: She's done nothing for them.
23: I know that. And my first cousin, who I'm very, very close with, going to Vegas together in 2 weeks for the RJC, is Norm Coleman. And Brooklyn boy, went to Hofstra. Very close. First cousin. My mom and his mom, sisters. Great. He spent 8 years as a mayor in St. Paul, Minnesota. Right. He won that Senate race when he beat Wellstone and Mondale. And eventually he lost to people like Jesse Ventura and Alex Franken. Al Franken. But he tells me, he goes, listen, it's still a blue city, Minneapolis, a blue city, St. Paul, a blue state, and Klobuchar comes off more moderate, you got to admit that, than the Hans or the Mamdanis. So she still remains relatively attractive if, in fact, you hate Trump and you hate the Republicans, not a complete cycle like the rest of these people. So I expect that Klobuchar will win that race pretty easily.
8: Well, Klobuchar also comes off and she'll, I'm very Minnesota.
23: That's
8: she's
23: right.
8: Like, does that folks here go to the Minnesota State Fair? She's that kind of person. I hope that Michelle Tafoya can beat Peggy Flanagan, though. Peggy Flanagan, the radical pro-trans. She wore that shirt, protect trans kids, with a knife on it. She put on a full burqa and hijab and stood next to somebody who was from Somalia, although she's not a Muslim. I hope that the people of Minnesota can at least be awake enough to realize this ain't the right person for our senator.
23: I don't know. That state, look, you've got Tim Walz as the governor. This guy puts tampons in boys' bathrooms. That's all you need to know. Yeah. And Harris picked him as her running mate. You've got a really bad guy in Jacob Frey as the mayor in Minneapolis. You got some other really rough politicians there over the years. People like Keith Ellison, who at one point was number 2 in the Democrat Party. So I don't want to say that state is lost just yet. As you go, I guess, north in the state, there is some hope. But that is, if you're counting on Minnesota, Joe Pags, to save the country, you're in bad shape. They've got Kyler Murray as the starting quarterback for the Vikings. That's all I want to know about Minnesota.
8: Yeah, Sid Rosenberg, it's always a pleasure to have him on. I'll be on his show next week. There's more to that conversation. We'll post it online coming up. Got to hit a break here. We're back after this.
2: This is the Joe Pags

0: 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Listen very carefully. 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They've taken me down off of 400 data broker sites because the sweetest sound your phone can make is no sound at all.
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0: Know what's going on in New York City, you got to get with Sid Rosenberg. Love that that we're friends. Love that he comes on, doesn't pull any punches. He doesn't care. He's going to tell you the truth. Whatever's going on, it's just what he's going to do. He's going to meet with the president tomorrow. We'll find out how that goes. And he's soon to be in the Radio Hall of Fame, which I think is amazing. All right, got to hit a break here. When we come back, we're going to talk about Tucker Carlson came out with his 10-point manifesto for the future of the country. I'm not sure what Tucker Carlson's doing. We'll break that down, and then at the bottom of the hour, Josh Hammer to talk about that. And also, what exactly is it that the SPLC is alleged to have done? That more, keep it here.
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14: Millions across the Midwest and Ohio Valley are bracing for more severe storms. Indiana's under a level 3 flood threat. Governor Mike Braun there has declared a statewide disaster emergency. Tornado warnings were up this morning after the storms developed over parts of Nebraska and Iowa. As officials in Hawaii are asking residents to finalize their storm preparations as tropical storm Lala moves towards the islands. The National Hurricane Center forecasts Lala will get stronger, likely near hurricane strength when it nears the Big Island on Saturday. The defense for the accused shooter of Charlie Kirk is saying the death penalty should not apply in the murder case. In a new motion, they ask the judge to strike the aggravating factor that makes Tyler Robinson eligible for capital punishment. They say the state's failed to provide probable cause that Robinson knowingly created a great risk of death to another other than Charlie Kirk. A small Tennessee town could soon become home to a major ICE operations center. Brady Hopkins is there.
15: Federal records show the Department of Homeland Security has awarded a contract worth up to $63 million for an ICE National Coordination Center in Adams, near the Kentucky border. The facility would support immigration enforcement operations nationwide and could operate around the clock through at least 2030. Local leaders say they were unaware of the plans and have not received a zoning or land use request. Immigration advocates are raising concerns, while city officials say they are still trying to learn exactly what is being proposed and where it would be located. I'm Brady Hopkins.
14: In Western Colombia, rescuers are in a race against time after a deadly earthquake rocked densely populated urban centers. The death toll from Monday's catastrophic 7.4 magnitude quake has risen to at least 265, with nearly 500 still missing and thousands injured. Local officials say there's still signs of life beneath the rubble in spots. They're desperately racing against the clock to save them. I'm Scott Carr.
16: Whole Foods is recalling dozens of items containing jalapenos in 12 states, though no cases of salmonella linked to jalapenos have been reported in Iowa. The company is recalling salsas, guacamoles, dips, and condiments containing jalapenos. It affects stores in Texas, Oklahoma, Louisiana, Wisconsin, Michigan, Illinois, Iowa, Missouri, Arkansas, Indiana, Kentucky, and Ohio. This comes just days after Taylor Farms announced it would be voluntarily recalling its products that include jalapenos as well. Those were sold at Target, Kroger, Walmart, and Trader Joe's. Research is showing Gen Z and millennials are turning to the stock market while feeling locked out of the housing market. Executive coach Neil Shore advises if you feel it's the right time to start investing in stocks, you need to accept the natural stress that occurs if you watch stock trackers every hour.
17: Either don't buy stocks or recognize the volatility and the long term. I'm a long term investor, not a short term trader.
16: The Federal Reserve reports the combined stock market holdings to Americans under 40 are now bigger than ever recorded at over $3 trillion this year.
17: As long as we remain inside of a comfortable zone, what I really love about it is the takeaway value or the you manage you when we get tested.
16: Shore's new book, The 25th Hour, talks about how to get out of your own way when making financial decisions. And a new billionaire has been born. A winning ticket in Wednesday night's billion-dollar Powerball drawing was sold in Illinois. Mark Mayfield with more.
18: The massive jackpot has a cash value of more than $450 million. It's the largest Powerball prize won so far this year and the eighth largest in the game's history.
16: And a popular streaming platform is now letting its content creators block Amazon from using their videos to help train its AI models. Twitch announced Wednesday users can now opt out by going to the settings page. Amazon bought Twitch in 2014 and recently confirmed it was using its streamers' content to train its generative AI models. I'm Monica Nelson with your consumer and business news.
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0: 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To talk to Joe, call 888-941-PAGS. 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
1: Great radio stations all over the place, along with Sam and Polo. It is the Joe Pags Show. Thanks. Appreciate you stopping by. We've got a big interview coming up with Josh Hammer at the bottom of the hour. Josh is a great attorney. We talk about the SPLC, what it's alleged to have done. And again, just on the surface and in a very general fashion, let me explain it this way. The SPLC, the Southern Poverty Law Center, pretends to be anti-racism, anti-white supremacy, anti-KKK, anti-fascism, as there are allegations out that they funded all those things. In other words, we funded the problem that we have to exist to take on. And then they keep on taking donations. It's a nonprofit. And if these allegations are true, this is a horrible, dastardly organization. I mean, one of the allegations is that a woman spent $1.2 million on an informant who was working with the KKK as she was in a romantic relationship with him. That's a problem. We talked to Josh about that and an awful lot more. Also, I'm going to get to the manifesto that Tucker Carlson has come up with, where he is suggesting some major changes and maybe a third political party, people are assuming. We'll get into that in a second. But first, this idiot Luigi Mangione. This guy's a horrible guy. If he did what they said he did, we've all seen the video of a person that looks just like him and then was arrested later. It was actually him at some restaurant somewhere far away in the streets of New York in the early morning hours, killing the CEO of United Healthcare. We've all seen that. Again, do I know it's definitively him? Well, we'll find out in a court of law, innocent until proven guilty. But the update is it looks like he's going to plead guilty. That's the allegation. That's the story of the day. News Nation reports this. Luigi Mangione's federal case gets emergency hearing amid plea talk deal. Plea deal talk, he said. This is written by Jesse Weber and Tatiana Carter. At News Nation, Luigi Mangione's federal case is set for an emergency conference Friday, tomorrow, fueling speculation the murder suspect could be negotiating a plea deal just weeks before his state trial is set to begin. Mangione is expected to plead guilty, the New York Times reported, citing unnamed sources. Federal prosecutors and Mangione's defense team filed a joint one-page letter requesting the conference, which is scheduled for 11 a.m. Friday. The filing came just hours after a state court hearing where a judge confirmed jury selection in Mangione's state murder case will begin September 8th with an anonymous jury. Mangione, accused in the deadly shooting of United Healthcare CEO Brian Thompson, faces federal stalking charge that could carry a sentence of up to life in prison. He's pleaded not guilty to all charges in both cases. LA Magazine's Lauren Conlin said the timing of the federal filing caught many off guard since a federal trial wasn't expected until 2027. It was very, very shocking to see this joint motion, Conlin said. Conlin said the state judge, Judge Gregory Caro, previously rejected an earlier double jeopardy argument from the defense as premature, but that a state plea or a federal plea could reopen the issue since both cases stem from the same shooting. Whatever. The guy's a lowlife. If he did it, he shouldn't even be under my heels and my

0: boots. And there are some women out there, oh my God, he's so dreamy, he's so wonderful. Wake the hell up. There's some case, I'm going to give the guy's name, I don't have it in front of me, but there's some case where a guy like he's been found guilty, he's convicted of like killing his family. Sam, you know what I'm referring to? Killed his wife, killed his kids, and now somebody wants to marry him while he's in jail.
1: Oh, yeah, I remember that case. Hey, yuck.
0: What are we talking about here?
1: That's a mental thing.
0: I mean, women are writing letters to this Mangione idiot about how dreamy he is and blah, blah, blah. What are you, stupid? And even if you're against, you know, big health care and you think they're not doing it right, you can never condone killing somebody. Yeah, but there's always a yeah, but somebody, Luigi Mangione had a back problem and they wouldn't help him. Or they ran nursing homes. They wouldn't help the elderly people. And United Healthcare was no good because shut up. He killed somebody in cold blood, allegedly, according to police, in the streets of New York. Come on, man. You got to do better than that. And then there's Tucker Carlson, who I long have been a fan of. We had to watch his monologue every night. It was must-see TV, without a doubt. He now is in some sort of a group along with Marjorie Taylor Greene, who we know and like as well. Thomas Massey, we follow each other. Joe Kent, had him on the show. We follow each other. I've got his number. He's ignored me since I've contacted him, but I've got his number. They're in this weird off group. I guess you throw Candace Owens in there too. And I can't figure out why they're doing it. But I do know this. Tucker Carlson has now put out some 10-point plan on how to make America better. It's a 10-point manifesto for America, according to the American Conservative. State of the Union, the influential commentator is expected to announce the formation of a new political party. And I wonder, is this a lead-up to Tucker Carlson running for president? And would you vote for Tucker Carlson, this form of Tucker Carlson? Not the guy who was on Fox, because I think we all would have voted for him then. But would you vote for this guy, who seems to have a real problem with Israel and seems to be buddying up with the countries around Israel as he says the oddest things? Well, here's what the story shows. Tucker Carlson unveiled a 10-point vision for the United States on Wednesday, yesterday, deepening his split with President Donald Trump and fueling speculation that the podcaster and former Fox News host will create a new political party. In a nearly two-hour live stream, Carlson said that both parties have colluded against the population to make their lives better and our lives worse. Instead, he argued, America should be one, fair, with its laws applied equally. I mean, it's constitutionally sound that you have to make the laws apply equally. So I'm not sure what he means by that one. Number two, sovereign, free from foreign and corporate control. I mean, I'm somebody who doesn't want our sovereignty to be given up to any other foreign country or to have corporations control it. I know they play too big a role, so I don't hate that one. Number three, be productive with revived manufacturing and agriculture. Well, that's what the president's trying to do, so I don't know anybody who's against that, who's a conservative. Four, beautiful. He wants us to be beautiful with clean, safe, and attractive cities. No argument here. Let's go. I don't know why you had to write that down. Did he think he was, oh my God, I could say it should be beautiful? That would be a good one to add to the list. That was number four. Number five, he wants America to be healthy with cleaner food and less dependence on drugs. Yes, I am with Tucker Carlson on that one. Let's go. Makes sense to me. Number six, be honest with officials punished for lying and government records disclosed. I don't know anybody who's a conservative who's against that. I think the liberals love the lies. I mean, the people that are winning, the DSA people that are winning, they're lying their faces off. They are lying about who they are, what they like, what they don't like, what they stand for, what they would do. They're lying. Once they get the power, then they do whatever they want. Just look at Mamdani in New York. Number seven, we should be optimistic. Okay, that's a policy. Encouraging Americans to have children as a basis for long-term thinking. I don't know what that means. If you have children, you can be more optimistic and then have long-term thinking. I think you could have worded that better. I'm not sure what that means. I don't know. Number eight, we should be wise with practical, reality-based education. Yes, I think the Department of Education should be disbanded completely. Save that money, send it back to the states. The states should raise their game and make sure public school is a real education. And also make sure that you allow for all sorts of competition. Competition always makes things better. That's an interesting one. He thinks America should be decent. That's number nine. Rejecting unnecessary wars and support for atrocities. Okay, now he's going right at what he is alleging the Israel relationship is. Took him till number nine, but he got to this, I think, recently found disdain by him for Israel, which I find very interesting. He hasn't really fully explained why that is, but there's a major shift there, and it certainly revolves around Israel. And number 10, he wants us to be united with a common national identity and to pause in mass immigration. Well, I'm for him on that one, without a doubt. Last month, Carlson said he was done supporting the GOP and would help to build a third party. He's accused Trump of abandoning America First principles and allowing Israel to influence the conduct of his administration, including its handling of the Jeffrey Epstein files and its prosecution of the Iran war. So we know what Tucker Carlson's problem is when it comes to number nine. And I guess number 10's in there too. But a lot of it, 7 or 8 out of 10, I'm for. I think you would be for. I don't know why you had to write a list. I guess I can write my 10 list manifesto too. That would be similar to that without the inbred hatred for Israel in the writing, in the words. I just find it to be strange. I wish that he and Candace Owens and Marjorie Taylor Greene and Thomas Massie and Joe Kent and others would say, here's what our real problem is. Because just saying Israel's running everything, Israel's controlling the administration, Israel's making us this, Israel that, Israel the other, is not really getting to somebody like me who supports the promised land or the promised land to the people that were chosen to be there. I support it. I don't support everything Benjamin Netanyahu does. I don't support everything Israel does on a daily basis, but I support the existence, the sovereignty of, and the belonging of the people in the Jewish state. Tucker Carlson doesn't seem to. And if he does believe in that and then tries to make the delineation, well, I believe in that, but I'm not really for Netanyahu and the way he parts his hair. Well, he should explain that. He should say exactly what that means. Instead of Candace Owens alleging that Israel was involved in this, that, and the other death or murder or assassination, why not just say, here's why I don't like Israel. I would have so much more respect for everybody who sits around that table. And there was a famous picture that they made recently of all of them sitting around the table. I believe it was at Tucker Carlson's place in Maine. I would have so much more respect for them if they came out and said, here is the actual problem. You can't say I hate Israel because Epstein. You haven't made the connection between Epstein and Israel. There might be one, but they haven't made it yet. You can't say I hate Israel because it forced Trump to do this, that, and the other without any proof that it did. Now, Joe Kent says that's what happened, but Tulsi Gabbard, his boss, says that isn't what happened. I believe her more than I believe him. So why not just come out and say it instead of being so sort of out of each side of your mouth? And, I'm going to make another party, and here's a 10 list or a 10 item manifesto that we should all fly by, and we can't support the GOP. It's a clear division of the right in this country, and I just don't know why they've done it. I literally ask Josh what he thinks the motivation is for these people to do this. Now, the only good news is there's a separation on the left. Those who still consider themselves traditionally Democrat cannot possibly support the DSA, the Democrat Socialists of America. You can't possibly do that. Straddling that line is going to be a tough one. So there's also a division on the left. Very divided we go into November. So I wonder what you think about Tucker Carlson and this list that he came up with. Make sure you let me know. 888-941-PAGS, 888-941-7247, or joepags.com. 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By the way, my full interview, the long form, Unshaken and Unafraid with Joe Pags, with Dinesh D'Souza, is up and running right now on YouTube. joepags.com/YouTube, and we're back after this.
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0: 888-941-7247, joepags.com. I do have some sound bites from Vice President J.D. Vance. He got together with Dr. Oz today, and I also think it was Robert F. Kennedy Jr. talking about the fraud. But not only that, because this is also fraud, but also there are medical facilities that were writing down the wrong information when it came to these puberty blockers and hormones and all sorts of stuff for children that should not be used. They've been sort of going around the moves that this administration has made to stop this act from happening, and they've been found out. And I wonder if there are going to be criminal charges here.
1: Hey, everybody. This is Vice President J.D. Vance. I'm here with my friends and colleagues, of course, our great Health and Human Services Secretary Robert F. Kennedy Jr. and Admiral Brian Christine, the Assistant Secretary for Health. Parents bring their children to doctors because they trust them. They trust doctors to tell them the truth, and they trust hospitals to put their children ahead of ideology and profit. But when that trust gets violated, parents deserve to have a government that will stand up for them and for their kids and do something about it. Today, the Trump administration is proud to announce we're doing exactly that.
2: Today, HHS released Wolves in White Coats, a report examining pediatric gender medicine and insurance building across America.
0: Again, he said, talking about reporting pediatric gender medicine. First of all, the fact that the words pediatric and gender medicine are even used together is crazy. He's not doing anything wrong. These are doctors, wolves in white coats, they're calling these doctors, that were prescribing things and getting medicine for things that don't require medicine. For gender. For pediatric gender. I mean, think about that.
2: The findings raise serious questions about what families were told, what insurers were told, and how these procedures were built.
1: Today, Secretary Kennedy and I referred hospitals and clinics identified by this review to the Department of Justice and the HHS Inspector General for possible violations of federal law.
0: Think about that. That is such a good thing. They have to do this. If they were doing something to prescribe this ridiculous gender medicine to kids, and they were somehow tricking parents or tricking the establishment or getting money back from insurance companies or from Medicaid or whatever while doing this, that's fraud. That's a crime.
1: These allegations are crazy, and they demand investigation. When children may have been harmed and families misled, it's on those of us in power to find the truth and to seek justice for kids who are harmed by these doctors.
3: Under the previous administration, my predecessor, Richard Levine, promoted what he called gender-affirming care for...
0: I just love that he called him Rich. You know what I mean? Sam, he didn't call him Dr. Rachel Levine. He called him Richard Levine. I love that. I love that.
3: Minors. And there's nothing caring about that. These are sex-rejecting, mutilating, transgender procedures promoted by the Biden administration. And thanks to President Trump's leadership, we're changing course. The Wolves in White Coats report issued by my office at HHS examines a medical system that subjected children to profound interventions while serious questions remained about evidence, about informed consent, and about financial incentives. The report found more than 225 hospitals and health systems established pediatric gender programs nationwide where they preyed on vulnerable children and told families that their kids needed life-altering medical treatments, when what they really needed was compassion and counseling.
1: So many of these people got rich, not by doing what was good for the patient, but by actually mutilating these kids. It was disgraceful. And if someone broke the law, we are going to hold them accountable.
3: If the medical establishment failed children, we will confront that failure and restore the sacred duty to do no harm.
2: And if our public health institutions lost the trust of American families, we're going to earn it back. With truth, with transparency, and with gold standard science.
1: Together, we're going to protect our children, and importantly, we're going to restore trust in public health. When you walk into the doctor's office, you have to know that they're going to do the best by yourselves, by your children, by your family. And we will hold accountable anyone who would betray that trust. We've got so many great doctors. We can't have a few bad doctors tarnish the whole lot. Thank you, everybody.
0: Listen, I think this is great. And you know, I've complained about this in the past where they say they're going to be referring it to the DOJ for this, that, and the other, and then nothing happens. Well, we do have proof that something can happen. Remember, the Southern Poverty Law Center was you know, sent to the DOJ, you know, referred for charges. And the DOJ did that. You know, and yesterday you saw Todd Blanche also talk about charges for these people that were scamming our immigration system to have people come here from who are Chinese nationals somehow get a green card or end up getting, you know, citizenship somehow, which is not what we want. We don't want this birthright tourism stuff. So it's taken a while. You have said to me, since President Trump took office this second term, why aren't there people in handcuffs yet? Well, they're starting to become people in handcuffs, which I think is great. Exactly what we asked for. But although I'm buoyed by what the vice president just said, what the others just said, I also want to see people in handcuffs. I don't want to see some process that's going to take a year and a half. Because, again, the midterms are right here. I say start putting more asses in handcuffs now and start perp walking their asses and make sure that people, before they go and vote, will see that the DOJ is not playing around and that what we wanted them to do, they are in fact doing. And I think that's going to probably push more people to get off their hands and go and vote in the midterms. This midterm is going to be pretty wild. If a lot of people go and vote, we have a good chance of winning and keeping that power for President Trump over the next 2 years. If people sit on their hands and they're complacent, it's going to be a big win for the left and possibly for the DSA. All right, 888-941-PAGS, 888-941-7247, JoePags.com. Josh Hammer when we come back. Stay here.

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1: The governor has declared a state of disaster as floodwaters from Suicide Basin continue to pour into the Mendenhall Valley. He issued the disaster declaration last night in response to requests from the city and Bureau of Juneau. Officials yesterday urged all valley residents to evacuate immediately. A Texas court ruling a fetus with a rare heart defect that's being carried by a surrogate from Alaska must receive life-threatening treatment after birth. The ruling comes after the intended parents, who live in California, requested an abortion after finding out about the heart defect. The surrogate was about 20 weeks pregnant when the defect was diagnosed. She then traveled to Texas for, quote, protection. The intended parents have requested a California court to order the surrogate to give birth in their home state. And the Blueberry Festival is coming to Girdwood this weekend. It takes place Saturday and Sunday. The free event features food trucks, live music, and a blueberry creations contest. I'm Monica Dulson.
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9: I'm Julian Edelman. 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
2: SPLC, the Southern Poverty Law Center, wanted us to believe they were stopping white supremacy. They were stopping all the evil out there. They were stopping all this racism and bigotry and all that. And it turns out, by allegation, they might have been funding and causing all of it. It's Josh Hammer, senior counsel, Article 3 Project, good friend of ours, article3project.org. Go check out the Josh Hammer Show everywhere. Josh, how are you? Good to see you.
12: Joe, it's great to see you, my friend. Thank you.
2: Did I frame it right? The allegations, if true, are that the Southern Poverty Law Center caused all of the things they said they were trying to stop.
12: Yeah, that's basically the allegation. It's an allegation that has been speculated, I might add, for years and years. So when this indictment first dropped a few months ago, I don't think any of us were particularly surprised. I personally definitely was not exactly shocked by the news. They're accused of, I think the most charitable way you could possibly put it, Joe, is that they were paying informants. Okay. That is essentially what their defense lawyers would say, that they were paying informants trying to get more information, but they were sending direct checks to people that were involved in things such as the infamous Tiki Torch rally in Charlottesville, Virginia in August 2017. So, money is fungible, as you and I both know. And they were cutting checks. Therefore, they were funding it. I mean, this is funding this activity by any other means. And it was large sums of money. It was, we're talking here at minimum hundreds of thousands of dollars, possibly getting into the millions of dollars. And perhaps one of the most scandalous and kind of darkly humorous parts of this is that one of the SPLC higher ups was actually romantically involved with one of the neo-Nazis. Wow. that she was clandestinely funding. In fact, in the new superseding indictment that was just dropped this week from the DOJ, we saw her named. She actually has been arrested because she not only was sleeping with a neo-Nazi allegedly, but she also was one who was personally issuing a lot of these payments. So there's all sorts of federal laws on the books that implicate this activity. We're talking here about crimes such as wire fraud. Recall that the SPLC is ostensibly, it is a 501c3. It is a not-for-profit. And you can't do this. You can't take the donor's money and then just take it and then to just defraud it and shake down the donors. And then to take the donors who, again, I've never been an SPLC donor. It's a left-wing organization, but I presume that these are people, at least some of whom want to, I don't know, fight fascism, fight white supremacy, whatever you want to call it. And then they're taking that money and then they're propping up the other things. So you can't do that. There's a lot of laws in the books when it comes to charity law, when it comes to basic 501c3 law. And again, there's just old fashioned conspiracy and wire fraud. So they're throwing the book right now at the SPLC. And frankly, I think that is well deserved based on what I can tell.
2: You know, back in the day, Rush Limbaugh used to always say there isn't enough white supremacy to go around to cover everything the left is talking about. And I think at one point he said there are about 200,000 white supremacists in this country. If that, I mean, that's a large number in 340 million people. It's not a big deal. It's not a big problem. All of us are against it. You didn't need an organization like this. But if I'm right, and I think I am, I think you might have told me this last time, the SPLC had a certain amount of money it wanted to raise when it first, you know, had its inception. And that money was X amount of millions of dollars, and we can stamp out everything that we want. They got to $100 million. They said, well, if we just had a little more money, we could probably do even more good. Then they got more money and more money and more money. And obviously, it's a never-ending treasure trove of cash for people like this Heidi Barrich that you're talking about, that allegedly, you know, gave $1.2 million to an informant. There was a romantic involvement there. And again, it was to continue the idea that the biggest problem in this country is white supremacy or the KKK or what happened in Charlottesville. I mean, that's really what it is, right? This is an organization that might have, like you were alluded to, it might have had a really good idea at first. Let's go and stop fascism and white supremacy. And then said, holy mackerel, look at all this money. We need more white supremacy and more fascism.
12: Yeah, I mean, that's a very, I think laid it out quite articulately. So I essentially what happened was the SPLC was an organization that ostensibly fights white supremacy, ostensibly fights the David Dukes of the world. They were fanning the flames to then try to go back to the donors in a bit of circular reasoning and say, oh my God, look at all this white supremacy. We actually need more of your cash. We need to go in and fight them harder. We need more resources. We need to deploy more assets. But again, on the other side of their mouth, they're literally funding the tiki torches in Charlottesville and things like that. I'm being a little tongue in cheek, but I mean, really not that tongue in cheek. That's essentially what they've been credibly accused of doing. So it's really quite bad. Look, I don't know what the exact number is. I think that the broader point that Rush was getting at is definitely correct. As you and I know, Joe, there are some issues on the current thread, the whole Tucker Carlson, Candace Owens conspiracist, Loombag crowd getting into anti-Semitism and at times other forms of overt bigotry. But that's actually quite different than the more, let's call it, traditional David Duke KKK style white supremacy that that the SPLC has been around to fight for a very long time. And again, I guess they're not just funding it, they're actually just funding it as well. So it's a very credible indictment based again on what I can tell. I think in my circles, Joe, in my legal circles, a lot of us actually suspect this. This really did not, I want to emphasize this, really did not catch anyone by surprise. Because these organizations, the SPLC, I guess to a lesser extent, the ACLU, certainly the NAACP, a lot of these organizations that reach the apex, the zenith of their political, social, and cultural power 50, 60 years ago, they're kind of desperate. They're kind of desperate trying to stay relevant. In other words, there is this impulse for a lot of these left-wing 501c3s. There is this impulse to try to make every new crusade, every new battle, every new cause, to make that the moral and historical equivalent of, let's say, Selma, Alabama, circa 1963. And to do that, you need to elaborate. You need to be a little hyperbolic. And now it turns out you need to actually fund the very thing to make it look better than it is. So it's all logical. It all makes sense given where we're at in the longer trajectory of these mid-20th century founded and increasingly irrelevant left-wing institutions such as the SPLC. And at this point, I think that they look really bad. They will have their day in court, certainly, but I wouldn't want to be their defense lawyer now, that's for sure.
2: What is the allegation? Can you spell it out? And by the way, it's Josh Hammer. Go check out the Josh Hammer Show everywhere. An amazing talk show host. He's an amazing podcaster. Also a great lawyer, article3project.org. Can you nutshell it for my audience and for me? Let's say that they did do the 1.2 million. That's the allegation. What does that go to? What does that buy them? Does that mean they expand the group? They act more KKK-like? I mean, or KKK-like? What exactly would they do with the SPLC money, allegedly? And how does that work in making us more afraid of the white supremacists and the fascists?
12: So listen, I don't know the exact means in which they were physically transferring or I guess I should say technically alleged to have physically transferred the money. I don't know whether it was, you know, Zelle or PayPal or wiring money or whatever have you, but they were transferring assets from their own donors to these white supremacist organizations and indeed actually to certain individuals, to so-called informants. And they can try to get around that all you want. It's very similar to the Planned Parenthood. We're not actually engaging in taxpayer-funded abortions kind of rhetorical ruse for the very simple reason that the money is fungible. And if you are giving money, then you're funding whatever the heck these people want to fund. So if you're funding a white supremacist organization, you could be funding anything from crosses to burn in black people's front lawns to a new coffee machine in the office. I mean, it really could run the gamut for whatever they want to fund. But you're padding their bottom line is the point. So all the counts in the original indictment and in this new superseding indictment where you have this individual, Heidi Barrick, who has now been arrested, the one who's been credibly accused, from what I can tell, of being in a romantic relationship with one of her quote-unquote informants. I can't help but laugh. The whole thing is just so darkly humorous, frankly, in many ways. It's frankly out of a Hollywood thriller to some extent. But you can't take donor money for a not-for-profit and then just totally divert it. You know, in a somewhat different context, you know, this is what got James O'Keefe and Hal Watergate with Project Veritas. I'm not going to weigh in on the merits. It's a very complicated tale. But similar legal issues at play when it comes to a 501c3. The point is that there are very tight rules in place when you are running a not-for-profit. There are certain things that you can and cannot do. And one thing that you definitely cannot do is then take that money and then to utilize it for the exact opposite of the cause. So let me give an even more stark example.
2: Okay.
12: Let's take the abortion debate. So yes. I'm a pro-life advocate. I've spoken at pro-life conferences. I've spoken at some conferences for my friend Lila Rose and her wonderful organization, Live Action. She's wonderful. If God forbid, if Live Action were to take their pro-life donors' money, and then for some weird reason, they would then choose to take the money and to use it to fund abortion clinics. And they would say, oh, we're trying to get informants for some undercover operation. You know, their donors would probably be pretty pissed off at that. And yes. I don't blame them. And there would be a social uproar. And there are also laws in the books because you can't defraud and bamboozle donors. It's called wire fraud and various other things. So that's the main legal cause of action that's been alleged here.
2: It is Josh Hammer, again, article3project.org. Go and follow everything he does. Great podcast, the whole thing. Let's talk more about what you jumped into a minute ago when you jumped out. Tucker Carlson's got his 10-point plan now. Candace Owens is still unable to pronounce most words, and she's still out there against Erica Kirk. For some reason, there's allegedly going to be a debate between her and Andrew Wilson at her house in her basement or something. What, in your opinion, you know all these people. You knew them well, I mean, before the big splinter happened. What is she trying to do? What is Tucker trying to do? What is MTG or Thomas Massie? What are they trying to do? Is it all rooted in your mind on anti-Semitism or anti-Israel sentiment? Or is there something else at play here that they think they politically can really start a new movement and do something different?
12: So the latter is closer to the mark. This is much, much broader than just the Jews or the political issue of Israel. It's much, much broader than that. Now, to be clear, these folks definitely do seem to have a big problem with the Jews, Tucker above all. But even on that particular point, Joe, as I think you and I previously discussed, the key point here is that one's sentiments towards the Jewish people are here, there, and everywhere indicative of how you feel more broadly about America and the West. For a very similar reason, is that the Jewish people are the original receivers of the word of God. The West as it exists today would not exist were it not for Jews, who are the original recipients of the word of God, and Christians who evangelized that word to the masses of the globe. That is the bedrock of Western civilization to this day. So if you are objecting to the Jewish people, who are the original torchbearers of moral objectivity in the face of moral relativism and idolatry, then you don't really understand Western civilization at its core. You definitely don't understand America, which was founded on biblical values, probably above all, frankly, Hebrew Bible, Old Testament values. I mean, you can go to the Liberty Bell in Philadelphia. It's described with Leviticus 25:10. There are too many other examples possibly to count. But there is a broader thing going on with this very, very sad lot. I've actually been saying for the past couple of years that I actually think Tucker Carlson is more likely than not to mount a presidential run. Now, MTG is saying not going to happen. I don't personally buy that. Now, the one thing that could stop Tucker from running is because he does seem to still have some personal loyalty to J.D. Vance, who he has long been close to. I actually predict that Tucker Carlson is going to turn on J.D. Vance. The same way that Tucker Carlson, I do predict that. The same way that he has turned on virtually everyone who has defended him. So a more recent example would be Kevin Roberts. So Kevin Roberts issued that video, a very controversial video, I think would be a polite way of saying it, that last October, Heritage Foundation defending Tucker's interview with Nick Fuentes. Right. But most recently, Tucker was throwing Kevin Roberts under the bus. He was saying that this is sad, pathetic, he's groveling. So Tucker has a pattern of doing this, especially now that he's truly gone cuckoo for Cocoa Puffs in his post Fox News days. He has this way of turning on all the people who defend him. By the way, Turning Point USA, same thing. He spoke at Turning Point USA's AmFest conference in Phoenix last December. Now he's been crapping all over Turning Point USA. So he turns on virtually every individual and every institution that defends him. So I actually think at some point, JD will probably be made to choose even more so than he has today. And I predict that point that he won't say, I renounce Tucker Carlson, but he will at some point, I think, take greater distance than he has done to this point. And I predict that'll probably be Tucker's opportunity then to then disavow JD Vance in turn. So I think Tucker actually is probably going to run. But even if he actually isn't running himself, he clearly is at this point operating as an anti-Donald Trump, anti-MAGA subversive. He is a domestic fifth column who at this point is essentially, from what I can tell, advancing the interests of the left in America. Frankly, most of what he says these days, other than immigration, are left-wing talking points. I don't think he's really ever criticized Zohar Mamdani or Abdul Sayed or any of these people, to my knowledge. He's pretty much silent on the threat of the DSA. He spouts off a lot about Ben Shapiro and Mark Levin, but he has very little to say about people like Mamdani and El Sayed and Francesca Hong and the whole very sad DSA lot. So whether they mount a formal third-party run, Tucker or someone else, or they're just trying to peel off disaffected voters, potentially to vote for Democrats in 2028. I think that what you're looking at is an effort to try to pull down the Republican ticket in 2028 and essentially to sink Republicans' chances and therefore to boost the chances either of Democrats or of this third party vehicle if it actually amounts. So there's an ideological component here. They are clearly anti-American, anti-Western. Again, not just the Jews. They're pro-China, pro-Russia, pro-Nicolas Maduro. They're pro-everything that we're not. So they're anti-American, anti-Western. But there's also a political opportunity that they probably see here. And that, frankly, should terrify all of us, especially conservatives, I would argue.
2: Well, they're also pro-Islam in many ways, too. In fact, I mean, singing the praises of getting more Islamic viewers and so on and so forth. It's weird to me because you and I live in a world, I believe we live in the same world, where we believe in motives. Okay, you want to do that, and you're going to try to do that. Here are the steps you're going to take to make that happen. This is what's motivating you. I don't know what's motivating Tucker Carlson. It can't just be money. He's very rich. Can't be the motivation for Candace Owens. Every video she posts, she's making $50,000, $60,000, $70,000. Just got $300,000 for this alleged debate that's going to happen tomorrow. Whether it happens or not, we'll see. But other than money, can you pinpoint what you think it is? We do know Tucker has an anti-Israel stance. Whether it's anti-Jew or not, I don't know. Can you separate that? I don't know. But he certainly was in Qatar not long ago talking about how we should have an alliance with the six countries around Israel, but not one with Israel. So there's something there. Maybe his motivation is to decouple from Israel, which would be kind of dumb, in my opinion. Can you figure out the motivation for the other players, even Joe Kent and down the line, Thomas Massey? What are they doing?
12: So I think that motivation for every individual, Joe, depends on the individual.
2: But they all sit at the same table, which is odd to me.
12: Yes. So look, the Jewish Israel thing definitely is doing some work here. So I have come to the conclusion that Tucker Carlson is a genuine bona fide anti-Semite. Now, again, he's also anti-American. He's anti a lot of other things, too. But this is a guy. It's really not just Israel on his show. I mean, this is a guy, Joe, who has said that Dietrich Bonhoeffer was a lousy Christian because he was an anti-Nazi martyr. This is a guy who has had on his show numerous times Daryl Cooper, the pseudo quasi would-be historian, who has said that Winston Churchill is the real villain of World War II, and that the problem with Hitler is that he just didn't know what to do with all the displaced prisoners. I mean, he has gone to some really, really dark places. You know, he was in conversation with Megyn Kelly last November, and he said that it's the New Testament alone, not the Old Testament, that actually built America. And I would never deny the role of the teaching of Jesus in America. This is a Christian nation, actually, I would argue. I would argue that as an observant Jew. But to say that the Old Testament, the Hebrew Bible, has no role here is absolutely preposterous. It is historical illiteracy at its finest. The very first session of the Continental Congress in 1774 was actually started by a clergyman who a Congregationalist minister who read Psalms chapter 35 in the original Hebrew. Abraham Lincoln famously referred to Americans as an almost chosen people. Of course, the Pilgrims viewed themselves as the equivalent of Israelites fleeing their version of the Red Sea. I could go on and on here, frankly, for hours. I'm actually writing a whole book on this topic right now. So I everywhere you look, whether it's World War II revisionism, whether it's his attempt to write the Jewish people in the Hebrew Bible out of the story of America, there is a broader thing going on here.
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5: Guaranteed. Luigi Mangione is expected to plead guilty to federal charges on Friday in the killing of United Healthcare CEO Brian Thompson. Lizzie Radabali with more.
6: Former federal prosecutor Brett Tolman says Mangione's defense team might want a deal because the feds charged Mangione with stalking resulting in death, not murder.
7: Because on the federal system, there's quite a bit that they will be able to argue for a lighter sentence.
6: Mangione is being charged with second-degree murder in his state case, and Tolman says his chances of life without parole are much higher there than federal court. Tolman says if there's a deal on the table, Mangione's lawyers will no doubt ask for state charges to be dismissed based on the double jeopardy rule. In New York, I'm Lizzie Radabali.
5: The producer price index, a key gauge of inflation, held steady in July after a revised 0.1% decline in June. Numbers released by the Bureau of Labor Statistics show that food prices fell nearly 1%, while a 3.1% drop in energy prices was offset by increases in the cost of construction and services. Travis Kelce can't seem to avoid talking about his wedding at Madison Square Garden last month to Taylor Swift. Natalie Migliori reports.
9: The knot is tied and everyone still seems to want details, with the Kansas City Chiefs tight end fielding questions about his wedding right out of the gate.
10: It was a fun off season, man. Wedding was the best night of my life. And I appreciate everybody who came out and celebrated and, had fun with us.
9: The internet fawning over Kelce calling Swift.
10: My wife.
9: Their wedding, a star-studded event that shut down part of 7th Avenue in New York City back on July 3rd. Kelce says being at MSG was a childhood dream of his. In New York, I'm Natalie Migliori.
5: The White House is accusing China of routing billions of dollars worth of goods through third countries as a way to avoid President Trump's 2018 tariffs, resulting in billions in lost U.S. revenue. A new report said more than 40 nations from Mexico to Israel are part of what it called a global shadow transshipment network. I'm Tammy Trujillo.
11: Alaskans are tired of government that says, no, we can't. Click Bishop is the only candidate who's worked in all Alaska's resource industries. Click Bishop and Greta Shurek are the yes, we candidates. 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Yes, we can build roads to resources. 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Not authorized by any candidate or candidate committee. Top three contributors are Jim Jansen, Vicky Jansen, and John Ellsworth, all Alaskan.
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1: no, it's not. 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
0: 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Yeah, I was like, I think this guy's like the next Stevie Wonder.
1: But mostly, it'll be a bunch of nonsense like this.
0: Yeah, he was Bing.
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1: Yeah, I'm going to Bing this.
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0: From the heartland of America and the gateway to the West, good morning, good evening, wherever you may be across the nation, around the world. I'm George Norrie. This is Coast to Coast AM. Later tonight, your Akashic Records. Here's what's happening. Tropical Storm Layla has formed in the Central Pacific Ocean, according to the National Hurricane Center, adding that a hurricane watch has been issued for the Big Island of Hawaii. Layla, now with sustained winds of only 40 miles an hour, is forecast to strengthen and could be near hurricane strength when it approaches the Big Island by early Saturday. We'll keep our eyes on that situation indeed. Not a good one. Colombia's president has vowed to set up an emergency fund to help rebuild hospitals, schools, homes, and infrastructure destroyed by their earthquake, which so far has killed 265 people and left at least 500 people unaccounted for. Reopening the Strait of Hormuz is becoming more pressing as global oil stockpiles are rapidly dwindling. According to the International Energy Agency, traffic through the crucial waterway remains minuscule despite President Donald Trump's insistence that the strait is open. We shall see what happens there. To the story we've been following for a week now, Taylor Farms is now pulling more than a dozen products with jalapenos from grocery stores across the United States. It's the latest recall as part of a salmonella outbreak that has made at least 345 people sick in 27 states. Restaurant chains Chipotle and Qdoba pulled their jalapenos last week, according to the USDA. The list of 20 recalled foods includes dips, salsas, guacamole sold at grocery stores including Walmart, Target, Whole Foods, Trader Joe's, and Kroger. Food safety coach Jeff Nelkin with us here. Jeff, is this bad news for Taylor Farms? I mean, are they going to get destroyed by this?
1: Well, they're the largest. And what's interesting, I would mention to you that I was out there about 8 or 10 years ago for an interview. And I was wearing my white lab coat in the middle of the field. And after about 20 minutes, somebody comes over and says, "What the hell are you doing there?" And I said, "We're doing an interview." And he said, "On what?" "On why people aren't questioning us being in the middle of the field." So you could imagine this is, as long as you can look, you can see lettuce. And it's an incredible operation. And the other scary part is that it's been about 12 or 13 years since the government has been out there to inspect. They should be checking at least on a monthly basis, every couple of months, checking what they're doing, checking their water system, having the people themselves check the systems and have third-party auditors coming out and sending samples, you know, on a monthly basis to watch themselves. And you can see when you don't watch yourself, what can happen. And the other scary part is on the road nearby,

0: you could toss anything out of your car into the field and nobody would ever know.
1: And what's going on with Mexico stuff, Jeff?
0: That's what I'm sharing, is that we need to do a more thorough job of taking a look. They found out in Sinaloa is where the original source now of these jalapenos are from, and they cut them off. So those peppers were being processed by Taylor and put into all these 20 different products that you described. And we have seven of the major grocery chains using these products. So it's important for people to start asking questions. And if you want to speak to Taylor directly and you have any concerns, their number is 855-455-0098. And you can call them and ask them questions about any concerns you have.
1: All right. Thank you, Jeff. Jeff Nelkin, our food safety coach. Dogs truly know when you are sad. Recent brain scan studies show that a dog's brain can process human facial expressions and distinguish between happy, angry, scared, and sad faces. They also pick up on your tone of voice, body language, and even the subtle scent changes caused by stress hormones like cortisol. How about that? Kevin Randall has been following UFO reports for us for some time now. His latest book that's coming out is called UFO Sightings and Alien Visitations. He'll be a special guest on our program talking about that work. But Kevin, what do you have for us this week, my friend?
2: Well, good evening, George.
1: Hi there,
2: and
1: buddy.
2: Interesting you mentioned how long I've been doing the program, because this is my 300th UFO update on Coast to Coast.
1: I love that.
2: So we're getting close to starting the seventh year of these reports. It was last Friday, I believe, that we got the latest data dump of UFO material from the government. And I have seen little in the first four that provided any real insight into the phenomena. These data dumps contained a great deal of material that was already in the hands of us private researchers. I found this to be a disappointment because I thought we might get some interesting reports that had been filtered into the government, but that hadn't seen their way into getting to the outside investigators. Richard Dolan produced a nearly hour-long analysis of the latest data dump. He began by suggesting that many of us have been too dismissive of what has been released. He said that he had gone through all of the newly released files, and there were some gems hidden in them. He specifically mentioned a special operations AC-130 gunship encounter with what was described as multiple 4-foot cold orbs over the Gulf of Oman on the September 8th, 2021. What is interesting is that there were about 25 such encounters with the orbs flying near the water at sometimes speeds estimated at about 1,300 miles per hour, and these orbs reacted to the gunfire. According to the report, the AC-130 had dropped the flare as a mock target in this live fire exercise. When the crew looked back at the flare, they saw two red objects labeled as cold, meaning that they were not radiating heat. The two objects sat above the water for about 15 seconds. When the gunner of the AC-130 prepared to fire on the flare with a 105 millimeter howitzer, the objects disappeared rapidly, climbing out at high speed. And there were several additional sightings with the speed of the objects ranging from 250 miles an hour up to about 1,300. What I find interesting about this is that the crews attempted to save the video of the encounters, but the recordings became corrupted. I have listened to skeptics who say that with everyone running around with a cell phone with a camera, why don't we have some spectacular video of UFOs? And here might be part of the answer to that question. One of the crew, however, did record some of the information on his phone from a display, but it shows little more than a dot kind of maneuvering erratically. The conclusion is that the case is unresolved, which is a fancy way to saying it's unidentified. Dr. Phil reported on two things that he said that didn't add up from the current data dump. First was the case that Dolan had flagged and we just talked about. And the second was a pattern of eyewitness accounts that describe decade after decade of people seeing encountering and talking about the same thing, but they do not know one another, which leads to an interesting pattern. Dr. Phil also noted that everything else in the data dump was what he called filler. He was annoyed because we're getting much of this without any context. We don't know what the investigation found or if anyone was, as he said, and I quote, is still working on the case, end quote. Another case was a November 19, 1964 sighting originally made on radar by the USS Guyant while working with an F-8C pilot who estimated the UFO was at about 50,000 feet and flying at a speed that later was estimated to be more than 3,200 knots. The pilot engaged the afterburners in an attempt to catch the UFO and closed it within 5 miles when the object accelerated and pulled away from the jet. There was radar contact for about 21 minutes. As the ship returned to Roosevelt Roads Naval Air Station, Puerto Rico, there was a second contact with an object that closed to within 4 miles of the stern of the ship. Two interesting cases from the latest data dump that have no resolution, and that's what we have for tonight, George.
1: All right, my friend, we'll talk to you soon enough. Thank you. Kevin Randall with his weekly UFO report. This Sunday marks 49 years that Elvis Presley had died. In a moment, Miguel Connor joins us, author of The Occult Elvis, on Coast to Coast AM. 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

0: And welcome back to Coast. George Norrie with you. Writer and podcaster Miguel Connor has written several books, including The Occult Elvis, The Occult David Bowie, and Voices of Gnosticism. He has lectured, appeared at such events as the Duncan Trussell Family Hour and our friend Dreamland's Whitley Strieber. Miguel, welcome to the program. Looking forward to this.
1: Thanks for having me on. Appreciate it.
0: It's hard to believe that Elvis Presley would be about 91 years old right now had he lived. Wow.
1: Yeah, it's almost, he's eternal. That's for sure.
0: Were you shocked when you heard that he died 49 years ago?
1: No, I didn't even know about it. I was living in Mexico. I was a kid. My parents didn't like rock music, so I didn't know.
0: What got your interest in Presley and the others?
1: I was never a Presley fan at all.
0: Really?
1: I was always I was a Beatles guy most of my life. As I grew older, I appreciated his music and so forth. But honestly, this book came because I was channeled. A voice in my head came around 2022 after an ayahuasca ceremony and some synchronicities. And the voice said, my story hasn't been fully told, and it's your job. And I was like, Elvis, I don't even like you. I'm a Beatles guy. And he said, well, you're perfect because you have no bias. And it took me 3 months to write it.
0: Well, it's a well-done document of the legacy of Elvis Presley. What do you think of what happened? There's been so many rumors. They said they found him dead in his bathroom, that he might have had too many drugs in his system. What do you think happened to him, Miguel?
1: I personally, my book deals with both the conspiracy, possible assassination and all that. But I personally take and include it in the book. I think he knew he was going to die. As I write in the book, he was a very powerful mystic. He was a seeker. And he knew that his time was coming. And he definitely dropped a lot of hints to people. And his death was basically a sort of a shamanistic ritual, and I break down the symbolism and everything else. I don't know if you want me to go into detail into that.
0: Yeah, we'll get into it tonight. You know, he was only 42 years old. Did he not think of himself as healthy?
1: Well, he always had health problems all through his life, even when he was younger. So he was always struggling, as I argue in the book. Elvis was the classic wounded healer that Paul Levy talks about and others. An individual who grew up and was broken, and like shamans in many cultures who choose the broken people, somebody who's had a near-death experience or trauma, their channels of communication open, but also their amazing empathy opens too. But these shamans who serve the tribe are naturally broken, and they tend to be very sickly, and they tend to eventually become drug addicts because that's what sustains their ability to serve the tribe. But because of their wounds, they are able to heal others. They have an amazing empathy, and they often believe that if I get healed, I will lose my powers to serve the community. And we know the type, right? George, Sylvia Plath, Jim Morrison. You know, we know the wounded healer. They help us know ourselves. They help us heal our souls, but they can't do it to themselves. And they just become self-destructive. And Elvis was very self-destructive for various reasons. He had a lot of trauma. He was certainly a wounded healer.
0: I've seen some YouTube scenes of him singing on stage in Vegas, Miguel, and he was just wiped out. He was forgetting words. He was mumbling. It was really sad.
1: Yeah, he was a workaholic, and he was very tired, and he was on a lot of different types of drugs. And eventually it would catch up to him, especially when he was on tour. But there were times when he was not touring, even right before his death, George, he was very cogent. He was riding his Harley the day before his death. He played racquetball with friends. He was exercising and so forth. That doesn't look like a drug addict to you, does it? So, yeah, I think a lot of it had to do with just his breakneck schedule.
0: Why, after he died, Miguel, did they come up with this story that he was hiding somewhere, that he faked his death. It was all over the country. How come?
1: I think that's natural. When you have a figure that is almost mythical, a figure that really represents the zeitgeist of a people and the culture, it's very, and that person leaves very suddenly, it's very hard to accept their death. And we see it all over the place. I mean, from Michael Jackson to King Arthur to Jesus Christ, and Elvis had reached these sort of almost demigod levels. So people were just not going to accept it because, again, it was so sudden. There was a lot of confusion with his death. There was a lot of unanswered questions. So the legends came out, the mythology came out, although I would say that the case for him being killed is a good argument. We will not know probably until 2027. Vernon, his father, sealed his autopsy report for 20 years, and it won't be released till 2027. Although Vernon himself said he thought Elvis was killed, so did his cousin, Donna Presley.
0: If he was killed, why?
1: Well, that's good question. Why would somebody want Elvis dead? Probably because maybe he was worth more dead than alive, especially to certain people in the mob industry, the record industry, and so forth. It is no secret that right before he passed, he really wanted to turn around his career. He wanted to kind of wipe the slate clean. So that would include getting rid of his manager, Colonel Tom Parker. There were rumors he was going to get rid of a lot of people in his Memphis Mafia, the Inner Circle, and so forth. There was also rumblings that he was going to change a lot of his documents and will, give more power to his daughter, and give less power to Priscilla. So needless to say that there are reasons that it might have been a good time to get rid of Elvis, if you know what I mean. That would be the motivation. And of course, you know, again, Elvis did rub shoulders with mobsters, being in the record industry, Hollywood and Vegas. Tom Parker was a terrible gambler who some say owed like $30 million to the mob. And of course, other people, again, depended on Elvis and his money, including Priscilla and others. So perhaps they, you know, hypothetically, they would have said, you know, if he goes, we can still have his music and we can still have Graceland.
0: And I've always heard that Tom Parker, the manager, took like 50% of Elvis's earnings. Is that true?
1: No, I think that's more of a myth. He took 50% of merchandise. So basically, but his contract, his music contract, was the typical music contract he had. I think he took 20% or something like that. So, but he still made, you know, Elvis made billions of dollars. Parker made hundreds of millions of dollars, and he still ended up broke.
0: How did Elvis get involved in the occult?
1: Elvis was always a seeker and a mystic. That was something that he was almost born with because he was born in such poverty. When he was born, his twin brother, Jesse, came out stillborn. And all these things happened that made him really question what life was. He was curious about the big questions of life because of all these things that happened. Why did I grow up poor? Why did I suddenly become rich? Why did my brother die? And so forth. He was always seeking. At the same time, George, he was a natural mystic. At a young age, he could leave his body. He could astral travel. He had sort of psychic abilities that he inherited from his mother. Of course, being in the South, being Pentecostal, his mother told him, you know, we keep this as a secret. I think she might have had some sort of witch blood or mystic blood, and Elvis inherited, which made him a natural born mystic and very curious. And eventually he expanded later on in life to really jump into the occult and alternative science.
0: We'll come back in a moment with Miguel Connor, author of the book, The Occult Elvis, in just a moment on Coast to Coast AM.
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1: A restoration project is underway in the Fairbanks area to help revive Cripple Creek, a stream once used as habitat for juvenile king salmon. Local partners marked the launch of the project this week, with work expected to improve fish habitat and watershed health in the years ahead. Fairbanks residents soon seeing a familiar name return. Pioneer Park is set to officially become Alaska Land again next month. Community leaders are also discussing park improvements, including bridge replacements and entrance upgrades. Elsewhere, lawmakers continue debating a proposed Alaska LNG tax package introduced by Governor Dunleavy as the special legislative session enters its final stretch. Supporters say the measure could encourage investment in the long-discussed gas pipeline project, while critics want more financial details before approving incentives. I'm Monica Nelson.
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1: We're talking about the occult Elvis and the life of Elvis with Miguel Connor. We'll take calls with Miguel next hour here on Coast to Coast. 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

0: And welcome back, George Norrie, along with Miguel Connor. Miguel, how were his movies received? Was he doing well at the box office?
1: Well, critically, obviously not, as anybody who's seen an Elvis film. But he was, at the time in the 60s, one of the highest paid Hollywood actors, making millions of dollars. So his movies were very profitable. People really went to see him. But again, they weren't the roles that he wanted. I know there are certain movies like Flaming Star and Kid Creole where you see a good actor, the potential of a good actor. Even Quentin Tarantino said he had talent. But, you know, America wanted entertainment, and they wanted Elvis to be the goofy music guy that we got in the 60s.
0: Wasn't he close with Richard Nixon at the time, the president and the CIA?
1: I don't know about close. There was a time when Elvis was upset. It's probably one of the strangest stories you'll ever hear. He got in a fight with Vernon and Priscilla because he was spending money like crazy. And he just left Graceland and he just disappeared. And somehow he got on a commercial flight, flew around the country, and then showed up at the White House just out of the blue. And told the person at the gate, "Hey, well, my name's Elvis, and I want to talk to the president." And needless to say, even the president of the United States wasn't going to say no to the king. He's the king of America, right? So Nixon invited him. They met him, and Elvis was very basically. It was a time when Elvis was getting worried about street drugs and the Vietnam War, and he felt the country was eroding. So he sort of told President Nixon, "Let me offer you my services. I'll hunt down communists if you want." He wanted a badge, a DEA badge, so he could work undercover. Of course, Nixon didn't give it to him. Later, he did get an honorary badge. Now, it's one of the weirdest stories, but Priscilla always says the real reason that Elvis did this was because if he had a DEA badge, then he could travel the world and take guns and drugs, because that's the only time you can come in and out of the country if you're a DEA agent. And with that badge, Elvis would finally be able to do what he wanted to do, was tour the world, which he never did. But again, there were two things that Elvis always carried, was guns and drugs. In fact, when he met Nixon, they forgot, when they frisked him, they forgot one of his guns, and Elvis just pulled out the gun in front of the president in the Oval Office. So it's a bizarre story. But yeah, Elvis was always wanted to be connected with law enforcement. He always had this thing about wanting to be an agent. I think it's because he grew up so poor and so much chaos, and he was so abused. He wanted to be in control as much as possible.
0: He was very close with his mother, wasn't he?
1: Very much, to the point it was abusive, I would say. I think he suffered from what they call lethal enmeshment, because when Jesse, his twin, died, which was terrible, his mother became very possessive of Elvis and didn't give him any room to grow, or, you know, used to beat him if he even came like a few minutes late from school and so forth. But it became a very unhealthy relationship, almost a Oedipus type of relationship. And I think that did a lot of damage to Elvis' psyche, and it did a lot of damage to his ability to have normal relationships with other women. And then when Gladys died early in her 40s, it was really a blow that left a permanent scar in Elvis. I mean, right after his mother died, he went to the army, and he just went for Priscilla. It's almost like the first person that looked like his mother, that reminded him of his mother, was the first person he fell for, even though she happened to be 14.
0: It was on the Ed Sullivan Show that he introduced Elvis to America, and they would always talk about taping him with his from the waist up, so they wouldn't see him gyrating, right?
1: Yeah. And that was completely natural. Elvis never tried to do it. It was something that he was always a very nervous person. You got to remember, Elvis was an introvert. Given his druthers, he'd rather just be alone, reading, meditating and all that. But when he got very nervous, this sort of energy would overcome him and he would just start shaking his hips and shaking his legs. And it became obviously a hallmark of his persona.
0: In his earlier career, he seemed very nervous in front of a crowd. He would always start by saying, ladies and gentlemen, and he always seemed awkward, didn't he?
1: Yeah. He was an introvert at heart. He loved the audience. He loved connecting with people. He loved singing. But again, he was actually a very shy person. He probably stuttered when he was younger. He probably chain smoked because he was always so nervous. But eventually he was able to overcome these things and just accept himself as, the most famous person in the world.
0: How deeply was he involved in the occult, as you write?
1: Very, very deeply. You were talking about Hollywood. When Elvis got to Hollywood, he was basically, he'd reached the summit, right? He was the king of rock and roll. He was the apex predator. To this day, no male solo singer has reached his heights.
0: Right. He owned Las Vegas, didn't he?
1: That would be later. This is Hollywood Elvis in the early 60s. But he was still one of the most bankable Hollywood stars in the world. So he had everything. And he had Priscilla. And guess what? Like many celebrities, he felt completely empty, depressed. He hated his life. He thought money would and all the adulation would solve a lot of his trauma and problems. But no. He still didn't have the questions he wanted in life. Why am I here? What's the nature of God? What's after the other side? So as the saying says, when the student is ready, the master appears. He met Larry Geller, who was would become his hairdresser, who was a big occultist. And Larry opened the doors to theosophy, astrology, Manly P. Hall, Gnosticism, Kabbalah, Taoism. And Elvis was off to the races. He studied all of these traditions, became very versed. He eventually joined the Yogananda ashram and worked under his successor, Dayamata. And that would be his life or until he died. He was an occultist, not just an occultist, George, but he was a magician. He was, like I said, he could astral travel, manipulate the weather, read minds. He had powers of prophecy. He was just an incredible individual mystic that has been pretty much overlooked because people still cling to him sort of Southern good old boy, conservative Christian. But that's not the real Elvis. He was on a level that few mystics have reached.
0: And he liked to surround himself with his friends and staff, didn't he?
1: Yeah, to an extent. I mean, it's not like he had much of a choice. He was so famous. He needed bodyguards. He needed publicists and all that. But he was a loyal person. His bodyguards, friends, people who gave jobs were always people that he met in the army, that he grew up in Memphis, that were poor. So, yeah, he was always surrounded, and privacy was not something that Elvis enjoyed very often. Again, as an introvert, it was sometimes very painful for him because he liked to sometimes be alone. One of his favorite rituals, George, later on, he would sit there with a candle alone in his room and he could will himself to go back in time into his mother's womb and perhaps even farther. Elvis believed in reincarnation and he thought through meditation, he could sometimes recall other lives.
0: Well, when Presley was doing his thing, why did they keep it such a secret about the occult?
1: I don't think they kept it secret because he drove everybody crazy with it. I mean, you can read the bio of Priscilla, his People of the Memphis Mafia. You can read all these mainstream bios that have sold millions of copies. And there's no secret. You know, Ginger Alden will talk about Elvis creating force fields and them doing sex magic and manipulating the clouds. Priscilla will talk about how he could heal arthritis and his grandmother's arthritis and her headache. It's all there, but it's all scattered. And I think with Elvis, people are just they see what they want to see. They just want the sensationalism, the music, the drugs, the sex. And through all that and all these books, you find, you know, his spirituality. And it was my job to sort of collate all of this. And again, I don't go to YouTube or anything like that. All my information is from these mainstream biographies that shows that he was a mystic. And again, he didn't promote it, but he didn't hide it. He would have meditation circles at Graceland. He would love to talk to people about Khalil Gibran and the Prophet. He would try to meditate with women. Sometimes women wanted to jump his bones, George. And he would say, no, why don't we meditate and see if we can transcend this world and do some, you know, Greek prayers or some Taoist prayers and so forth. So, he didn't hide it, but again, he didn't promote it.
0: His daughter died at a young age of 54, almost similarly with what he might have passed on from, right?
1: Yeah. Unfortunately, I mean, I do agree with Priscilla, because Elvis had a second side, like his mother Gladys, who also had a darkness about her. Maybe they were bipolar. Maybe they had some sort of depression. Again, the wounded healer. Priscilla always said there was a demon that was transferred through the lineage, and everybody in the Presley family had it. So unfortunately, Lisa Marie seems to have had it too, either the sort of self-destructive darkness that mystics often have. Or again, we go back to the wounded healer. These gifts from the gods, they take their weight and they take their pound of flesh from you.
0: How difficult was it to get the information on Elvis through the book?
1: It was very easy, actually, because again, I just went through all the biographies and I simply read them, and I just started taking out the mystical parts, the UFO encounter parts, what he was interested in studying and so forth. I mean, you can go to Graceland right now, and if you go to his library, they'll show his library, you will see a lot of books on theosophy, on Buddhism. I mean, it's, again, it's no secret that what he was into.
0: Was he into, did the Beatles know much about Elvis? They got to know each other toward the end, didn't they?
1: To an extent. Obviously, the Beatles were hugely influenced by Elvis. John Lennon famously said, before Elvis, there was nothing. Because Elvis basically created almost an entire culture by his presence. But they did meet towards in the mid to late 60s. And it was a bit awkward because the Beatles were sort of shocked. They were stoned. Elvis was kind of bored, and they sort of met. And it's unfortunate because Larry Geller, who was Elvis's spiritual teacher, and George Harrison went outside and to smoke a joint. And they got into this big discussion about Hinduism. That would have been what Elvis would have wanted to do, because he preferred to talk metaphysics than to talk about music and other stuff. So that was their meeting. Later on, I know Elvis denounced John Lennon as being a communist and so forth. However, when John Lennon was having trouble with the government, Lennon called him, and Elvis sort of helped him out so he wouldn't get kicked out.
0: This is unbelievable. Unbelievable indeed. Where do you get your book, The Occult Elvis?
1: Oh, you can get it anywhere. Usually any bookstore, Amazon, the usual suspects.
0: And you're doing David Bowie now too, huh?
1: Yeah. As soon as I was done with Elvis, I told myself I never want to write another biography. I've never written one. And another voice came in my head and said, you forgot about Elvis 2.0. And I'm like, who the hell is Elvis 2.0? And yes, the voice was David Bowie. He really is an extension of Elvis. And his story is just as fascinating. It's no secret David Bowie was into the occult and mysticism, but people don't understand how deep the rabbit hole goes with him. He was also full-blown mystic, magician, prophet, and just... Ooh, fascinating individual.
0: Does the voice of Elvis still come to you?
1: No, not as much. No, not at all.
0: Is he happy with the book?
1: I don't think so. I think he's mad at me, George.
0: Really?
1: Yeah, last year when on his death day on the 16th, I had a throat infection that day and I couldn't talk. So I think he was punishing me for something. So I don't know what I did wrong. Maybe, I don't know. So maybe because I was writing the David Bowie book, I don't know. But I really tried to be a good servant, or he was my muse. I think he's one of the most remarkable, beautiful, mystical people in all of history. One of the great souls, truly the representation of what is good and what is bad in the American dream. Like I say, I call him America's magician. He is the shaman of this country, and just an amazing individual.
0: There was a time he was very heavy. He was gaining a lot of weight. But then when he tried his comeback, he lost that and started looking pretty good again, didn't he?
1: Yeah, he could do that. He would. He had gut problems. Even when you look at him in the 50s, if you look at some pictures that people aren't noticing, like they're kind of hidden, like Elvis smoking a cigarette. But there are pictures even when he's in his 20s with a really big gut. So he did have some problems with his intestines. He always had that. But he also, you know, he also had a voracious appetite and so forth. But he, when push came to shove, and I think he would have done it also in 77, he would go himself and, you know, be disciplined, work out, and he could lose weight pretty fast.
0: Miguel's website is linked up at coasttocoastam.com. The book we're talking about is called The Occult Elvis. We're going to take calls with Miguel next hour here on Coast to Coast about Elvis Presley. 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
9: Luigi Mangione is expected to plead guilty to federal charges on Friday in the killing of United Healthcare CEO Brian Thompson. Lizzie Radabali with more.
10: Former federal prosecutor Brett Tolman says Mangione's defense team might want a deal because the feds charged Mangione with stalking resulting in death, not murder.
11: Because on the federal system, there's quite a bit that they will be able to argue for a lighter sentence.
10: Mangione is being charged with second-degree murder in his state case, and Tolman says his chances of life without parole are much higher there than federal court. Tolman says if there's a deal on the table, Mangione's lawyers will no doubt ask for state charges to be dismissed based on the double jeopardy rule. In New York, I'm Lizzie Radabali.
9: The producer price index, a key gauge of inflation, held steady in July after a revised 0.1% decline in June. Numbers released by the Bureau of Labor Statistics show that food prices fell nearly 1%, while a 3.1% drop in energy prices was offset by increases in the cost of construction and services. Travis Kelce can't seem to avoid talking about his wedding at Madison Square Garden last month to Taylor Swift. Natalie Migliori reports.
12: The knot is tied and everyone still seems to want details, with the Kansas City Chiefs tight end fielding questions about his wedding right out of the gate.
13: It was a fun offseason, man. Wedding was the best night of my life. And I appreciate everybody who came out and celebrated and had fun with us.
12: The internet fawning over Kelce calling Swift,
13: my wife,
12: their wedding a star-studded event that shut down part of 7th Avenue in New York City back on July 3rd. Kelce says being at MSG was a childhood dream of his. In New York, I'm Natalie Migliori.
9: The White House is accusing China of routing billions of dollars worth of goods through third countries as a way to avoid President Trump's 2018 tariffs, resulting in billions in lost U.S. revenue. A new report said more than 40 nations from Mexico to Israel are part of what it called a global shadow transshipment network. I'm Tammy Trujillo.
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22: There was a murder in Central Ohio that many people still don't want to talk about. The man who committed that crime once sat on death row, but now he's on the run. His name is Lester Eubanks. Lester didn't tunnel out of prison or scale a stone wall. On a December morning in 1973, he and a small group of inmates were granted permission to walk outside prison walls. His handcuffs were taken off. He changed into civilian clothing, and he and three others were driven to a local mall. They were told they could wander the stores and were asked to return to a designated meeting spot. Hours later, all the inmates came back, except Lester Eubanks, and he hasn't been seen since.
23: He had a full plan. The guy had a plan.
24: I was just astounded that this could actually happen.
22: There were many years when it seemed like no one was even looking for Lester. But recently, his whereabouts have become the focus of the U.S. Marshals Service, the federal agents who track fugitives. The case is testing the marshals.
23: Those nine lives are running out, and we're going to catch up with Lester.
22: And is being urged on by those hurt most by Lester's crime.
25: He's had enough free time. He confessed to the crime, and his time is up.
22: I'm Sunny Hostin with ABC News. Over the past year, a team from the ABC News Investigative Unit joined the search for Lester Eubanks. They uncovered new leads,

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2: We'll take your calls this hour with Miguel Connor as we talk about the life of Elvis Presley. The Occult Elvis is the name of the book. And we'll take your calls when we come back on Coast to Coast AM. 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

0: And welcome back, George Norrie, along with Miguel Connor, as we talk about the occult Elvis. What part of the book, The Occult Elvis, Miguel, do you like the best?
1: Ooh, that's a good one, isn't it? That's a really good one. I like to, obviously, somebody's into Gnosticism. I like when I try to translate Elvis's life through a Jungian lens, connect him to archetypes, figure out his addiction from how Jung saw it as a sort of embracing of dark archetypes and tying him to the trickster archetype and

0: out about his shadow and all that and his trauma. So that's a part that I personally liked.
1: Would you say that Elvis was a deep person?
0: Extremely deep, and that's something people said around him. Again, even when he was in Vegas, he always had workers carry about 100 books, philosophical and the occult, with them. Besides entertaining people, spirituality was his big passion in life. He loved talking about it. People will tell you that he had a very almost scholarly grasp on these topics. He could tie things together, like he was able to tie ufology with Ezekiel's wheels, and this is in the early 60s, and so forth. So he was his quest was really to try to understand God and the spiritual world. So yeah, he was a extremely, extremely deep, intelligent, and sensitive individual.
1: And other than his performances on stage and in the movies, he really didn't do much, did he? He didn't go out much.
0: No, he didn't. I mean, most of his life was in Graceland. Obviously, he would vacation in places like Colorado, Hawaii, and so forth. But no, he never really left the United States. Again, Elvis was very much an introvert. People would say, Memphis Mafia, Priscilla, he was the kind of individual that could just go in his backyard and stare at the stars for hours and lose himself in thought and experience and so forth. Sure, he enjoyed playing flag football and riding his bike and all that whenever he could, but given his druthers, he was very much, again, he was almost a savant mystic who was just fine inside his own head.
1: Tell us about the stories about the extraterrestrial encounters.
0: Ooh, there are actually quite a few, George. We can start when he was born. The big story, like I argue in my book, everything Elvis did was fated from the beginning, and I connected from his birth to his death. When he was born, his father, Vernon, went outside to have a cigarette. It was, again, Gladys was having they had to have the child in the house. This is the Great Depression in the South. There probably wasn't a midwife. Family had to be there to help. And Vernon was outside having a cigarette, and this blue alien light appeared over the house. And it suddenly everything froze. The sound of coyotes in the wind froze. Temperatures dropped, and Vernon freaked out. And he went in, and I had a sort of a memory wipe, probably because Jesse had died. But this sort of blue, and you wonder, was Elvis dropped from another dimension? Because this blue light and this blue theme and this UFO vibe followed him all his life. He had three UFO encounters. He had one in Graceland, one in the desert in Arizona, and then what was the other one? Oh, one in his Bel Air mansion in California. And he had all the three types. You know, he saw the flying saucer in Graceland. His father was there. Others were there. When I give evidence, there's always witnesses. The other one in Arizona was sort of the lights flashing through the sky and moving around. And then the one in Bel Air, which his bodyguards were present, was sort of the eerie, ghostly light that covers the area and moves around like some sort of milky, ghostly being. So those were his three UFO encounters, but he was very much into ufology. He read the books like Von Daniken's Chariot of the Gods. He always would speculate that the extraterrestrials are stopping humans from destroying himself. He speculated many times after his father told him about the blue light that maybe he really was dropped here as an alien from another world or some sort of a parallel dimension. So he would have been very much at home with Coast to Coast, George. He would have been a very good guest to you.
1: I think so. And we knew Eric Von Daniken real well before he passed. I would have loved to have gotten those two together. That would have been quite a meeting, huh?
0: You could have just sat back and just had a great time.
1: Let's take some calls. Let's go to Walter, truck driving in Pennsylvania, to get us started east of the Rockies. Hello, Walter.
2: Hey, George. How you doing?
1: Okay, buddy. Thank you.
2: Good. Yeah, hey, Miguel, because I drive truck, and I stopped down at Graceland several times to check it out, pick out Graceland, and I noticed he had a picture with him and some FBI agents, and I thought maybe he wanted to become an FBI agent at one time. And I also wondered because, you know, later on in life, as he started to, you know, get disfigured, like, you know, because of age, I thought maybe he probably might have thought about faking his death or something.
0: No, I don't think he was. I don't think he would have faked his death. And I have only one argument. Yes, God was important to Elvis. His fans was important, but the most important thing in his life was his family. That would be Vernon and Lisa Marie. I don't see a universe where Elvis would leave Lisa Marie. It just, he wouldn't do it. He would have rather died. It's just, there's no way he would do it because family, he was raised that you love your family and you're loyal to your family. So unless he somehow found a way to live inside in secret in Graceland, I don't see him faking his death, leaving his daughter and his father and the rest of his family. That's not Elvis.
1: He would have been distraught when she passed away if he was still alive. Right. Oh, my God.
0: Yeah. He would have come out of the woodwork. Yeah.
1: First time caller.
0: Lisa Marie was everything to him.
1: Michael's with us in High Ridge, Missouri. Go ahead, Michael.
3: Hey, George, you're the best.
1: Thank you, sir.
3: Hey, Miguel, I'm not familiar with your work, but I'm hoping you can explain a theory of suspicious death that would work with the amount of drugs that have been proven to be provided to Elvis, especially the night that he died, especially with Dr. Nick and others. I'd love to know the most likely theory that you can explain that would work, with the understanding that that is a fact, that he did took an obscene amount of prescription drugs.
1: He had a lot of drugs in his system.
0: He always did. Although Vernon did an independent autopsy or toxicology in Utah, and again, he came up with some different conclusions, which we'll find in 2027. And there are conflicting medical reports. One said that he was not close to having a heart attack. The other one was that, again, even with all the drugs in his system, that wouldn't have killed him. The only thing that's very suspicious is that he had a lot of coding in his system. And since his army days, Elvis was very allergic, I think, to codeine. So people wonder, he wouldn't take it. If he even had a little bit, he would have gone into shock. So that right there is what's very suspicious. Like if somebody wanted to get rid of Elvis, that's what they would have given it to him. If they did, it would have been an inside job. Probably one of his bodyguards, because Graceland was very well guarded and so forth. So that's the one that gives me pause, if you know what I mean.
1: The pathologist Michael Baden said that Elvis had an enlarged heart for a very long time. Did you know that?
0: Yes. But again, some of the conclusions of other medics say that he was nowhere near having in danger of having a heart attack. So that's, again, there are conflicting reports, unfortunately, because of all the chaos and everything that happened.
1: In your opinion, am I giving away the book if we push you to find out how he died?
0: No, I can give it. I have no problem with that. Again, you'll have to read the book because I start from the beginning, the blue alien light, and how everything seems to be faded, and he knew about it because he had contact with beings from other dimensions, including his dead brother, and he had prophetic visions. But towards the end of his life, he started making strange pronouncements. For example, one day his stepbrother David Stanley came. He called David Stanley to his room 2 days before he died, and he said, "You know, David, I love you, but in a couple of days, I'm going to be on a different plane." And David said, yeah, you got to take a plane to Portland. It's your next concert. And Elvis sort of, he looked very sad, like, you're not getting it. And he simply gave him a hug, like almost a goodbye hug. He was doing things. He was really working on his will, changing a lot of documents. And he told his spiritual advisor, Larry Geller, things are not going to work out like people think they are. Angels can fly because they don't take themselves so lightly. And Geller thought, oh my God, he thinks, this is it. And he would do strange things like he would drive down to Tupelo and look under his old house for marbles when he was a child. And he kept saying, you have to visit where you were born. Very strange comment. So his little hints here and there made it seem like he knew that his time was up. And as I argue in the book, his death was very much a shamanistic funeral ritual. I mean, again, that day he wore blue. I mean, through blue and aliens and UFOs are so connected. Even Whitley Strieber talks about the visitors leaving a blue trail. And yeah, when you look at ufology, blue is all over the place. But and blue was the light that Elvis used when he was healing people or when he was having a trance. But he, you know, he wore blue pajamas. He sang the Blue Eyes Crying in the Rain. He wore his ankh. He did all these things that seemed almost like a ritual. And then when he was found dead, he had his book was the scientific evidence for the face of Jesus. Like he knew he was going to meet Jesus. The last thing you would see in this world was Jesus. You look at the symbolism. He died on the throne because he was the king. He died in Memphis, which is Egyptian for the land between or the middle of two lands. He died at age 42. 42 is very much in Egyptian lore. Is when you die, you go down to Osiris and he gives you 42 negative sins. And that's 42 things that you haven't done, sins that you haven't committed. So all these things, again, the ankh and all that, I put it together very much as sort of a rich. He manipulated the weather that day. I mean, it seemed like a ritual, and it should be mentioned. Yeah, Elvis was obsessed with ancient Egyptian magic. That was one of his passions. So I see it as he knew he was going to die. He told people, and he knew he had to do one ritual before he ascended to his next incarnation, if you would.
1: Let's go to Brad, truck driving in Pennsylvania. Thanks, Brad. Go ahead.
4: Yeah. Hi, George and Miguel. How you doing?
1: Hi.
0: Good.
4: I worship this guy, man. I mean, after Jesus Christ, this is the one guy I want to see, okay, when I die, okay?
0: Amen.
4: But I used to drive taxi before I used to drive truck. And this couple in sitting in taxi with Bad Mountain Elvis said that he was not faithful to Priscilla. And I kicked this couple out of my taxi, okay? But that's how hardcore Elvis Presley fans are, okay? Now, I want you to tell people how great this guy was and how he used to give his Cadillacs and all the other things that he used to give away. And like you said, he saw his mother in Priscilla because Priscilla was blonde and he always made Priscilla dye her hair so she looked like his mother.
0: Right.
4: Thank you so much. Thank you so much.
1: All right. Thank you, Brad. Appreciate it. There's somebody there who thinks the world of Elvis Presley, Miguel.
0: Oh, yeah. And he's right. Elvis, anybody who looked like his mom or reminded him of his mom, he went gaga. That's why when he saw a picture of H.P. Blavatsky, he said, oh my God, she reminds me of my mom. He started studying theosophy like there was no tomorrow. That was his weakness, was mama. But no, he was one of the most charitable, kind human beings in the world. He would a limo driver would take him somewhere and he says, oh, do you work for a company? And the guy, limo driver said, yeah, I work for this company. And Elvis said, well, I like the way you drive. Here's a check. You own this limo now. Now you own your own company. He would give money to people to buy houses, give away cars. There's stories where he saw that there was some lady who didn't have legs in Memphis, and she had to go around in like a box with wheels. He went and bought her like the most expensive wheelchair and took it personally to her. He was going to go one time into concert. And he heard his father said that some girl had written a letter that she was dying of cancer and wanted to meet him. He canceled his plans and went to the hospital to spend the last days with this poor girl over and over. I mean, he would see somebody who was handicapped on the street. He would give him a job, you know, in the mailroom. It's just one of the most giving people, even as a child, dirt broke in Memphis. no money. Sometimes they didn't even have money to eat at night. His parents finally saved up to give him a bicycle at 6 years old. That same day, Elvis gave the bicycle to one of his friends. I mean, he just, he had a heart that was just beautiful. It's incredible what he gave to people all the time.
1: Did he get that kind of recognition when he was doing his thing?
0: Oh, yeah, very much. He was known as somebody who was always giving, always taking care of people, sometimes too much. He was very much a philanthropist. I mean, he was writing checks to synagogues, police departments, churches. You know, he didn't care. I mean, that's the conflict he had, because I think when you look at how much money Elvis made, he made money, billions of dollars in today's money. And a huge point of it, he just gave it away. Just didn't care. I mean, because for him, money was just a gift. It was an illusion. He grew up poor. He knew he could make money anytime. So he was never too worried about money. He was more worried about the love of his fans than anything else.
1: Let's go to Jeff in North Dakota. Hi, Jeff. Go ahead.
5: Hi, George. Hi, Miguel. And I just want to share with you that I was an Elvis impersonator in Southern California. I was number one Elvis impersonator. 15 years there, and I sang for 20 years.
1: Oh, good for you.
5: Met a lot of people who knew him, and I have evidence that he's still alive, because I met him in 1990. Elvis was in the movie Home Alone. He had brown hair and a beard, and he did a quirk when he sang. He turned in his head in that, being that character actor in that, and I met him 2 years later. Okay, I just want to say, are you sincere when you say I love you?
1: Talk about the rumors, Miguel, of him being alive. Now, he supposedly died in 1977, right?
0: Yeah, I think he left the building called Planet Earth. Although somebody as advanced as a soul can come back in some sort of vibration. So he does come back when he wants to. He has appeared in many places, and he will continue to do so. Just like, I don't know, Bigfoot, Jesus, King Arthur. I mean, there are beings who have this ability because they're so advanced. They're so beloved by millions of people. Elvis is as famous as he was that, yes, he'll make appearances. He made appearance in my head. Remember, he told me to write this book. And I know he's not talking to me now, but he was very clear when I would talk to him.
1: We're going to come back and take final calls with our special guest, Miguel Connor, as we talk about the occult Elvis right here on Coast to Coast AM.
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2: Juneau remains focused on the annual Suicide Basin Glacial Outburst flood event. State officials have activated disaster response resources. The city and Bureau of Juneau have been closing some pedestrian routes and restricting access near flood-prone areas while crews monitor levees and protective barriers. Lawmakers continue to discuss LNG tax proposals from Governor Dunleavy during the special legislative session. The debate centers on whether tax incentives could help move the massive gas project forward. And on a brighter note, Alaska Native education advocates are continuing to push for the release of more than $41 million in federal education grants aimed at serving Alaska Native students statewide. And Fairbanks residents soon seeing a familiar name return. Pioneer Park is set to officially become Alaska Land again next month. Community leaders are also discussing park improvements, including bridge replacements and entrance upgrades. I'm Monica Nelson.
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9: What's going on, fellow sports fans? It's Andy West. Let's look back on this day in sports, August 14th. We'll start today by wishing a happy birthday to Irvin Magic Johnson, born today in 1959 in Lansing, Michigan. He has way too many accolades to mention, but here's a few. Five-time NBA champion, three-time NBA Finals MVP, three-time league MVP, Olympic gold medalist in 1992, and Hall of Famer. Happy birthday, Magic. Today in 1977, the New York Cosmos, led by legendary soccer star Pelé, plays before a crowd of 77,961 at the Meadowlands in New Jersey. At the time, it was the biggest crowd to watch a soccer game in the United States. The Cosmos beat the Fort Lauderdale Strikers 8-3. And today in 2016, Jamaican sprinter Usain Bolt wins the coveted 100-meter Olympic gold medal in 9.81 seconds at the Rio de Janeiro Olympics. He becomes the first man to win the event three times.
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10: Baby left me. Well, I found a new place to dwell. Well, it's down at the end of Lonely Street. That heartbreak hotel where I'll be. I'll be just so lonely, baby. Well, I'm so lonely.

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2: We'll be back with Miguel Connor and take final calls with him as we talk about the occult Elvis. Great story indeed. Next hour, Amy Robinson joins us to talk about your Akashic Records right here on Coast to Coast AM. Have you signed up yet to become a Coast Insider? 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
4: 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I'm a Coast to Coast Insider, and I'll tell you what. 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

0: And welcome back, George Norrie, along with our special guest, Miguel Connor. That bumper song you just heard, Heartbreak Hotel, was released 70 years ago and became a number one hit in the U.S. within a year. He had a lot of number one hits, didn't he, Miguel?
1: Yes, he did. And most people don't know it's a very, very dark song. It's about somebody who has his heart broken and he is going to his hotel to end things. So there is even a darkness how Elvis started his career.
0: Did Elvis write a lot of his music?
1: No, none of it, really. Elvis had this amazing ability to pick songs and get deep into the essence, into the soul, the energy of a song, and make it his own. But you have to remember, George, he was raised in a world where everything was separated. This is before Bob Dylan or the Beatles. He lived in an era where you had the songwriter, you had the singer, everything was separated, and that's what he was used to. But he could make any song his own and tap into the pure, almost spiritual essence of a song like nobody I've seen in the world in history.
0: And he really got rolling when he was 19. And a lot of his influence was from African-American singing, was it not?
1: It was indeed. He himself said he was inspired because he said their music showed their pain of being in this diaspora, of being in this prison, of longing for home, of longing for the spirits. So he thought black music really had a religious power to it that he loved. He loved black gospel. In fact, he used to go to black gospel churches and he would be the one who would be segregated in the back. But he didn't care because he loved that type of music. And he found that that was really the essence of music. I mean, to him, music was spirituality.
0: Let's go back to the calls west of the Rockies. Iasius is with us in Maui in Hawaii. You've got a hurricane heading its way to the Big Island. You okay, Iasius?
2: Well, I'm on Maui, so we haven't got hit for the hurricane for over 100 years. But anyways, he keeps answering my questions. My question is more about the timeline. I believe Elvis started like gospel music, and then he went to O-Town and then rock and roll. Am I wrong?
1: Yeah, that was it. Although, I mean, people used to say whenever the Pentecostals would be gripped by the Holy Spirit and they would start dancing and shaking out in the aisles, which is what he grew up, they used to call it rock and rolling. So we have to understand, as I argue in the book, that rock music really was sort of a spiritual movement. I mean, you look at people like Little Richard or Johnny Cash. These guys were, and Elvis, these guys were ministers first. They were part of the Pentecostal vibe. And people, first rock critics would go to these shows, these first rock shows with Elvis and Little Richard and all these guys. And they were like, this is like a holy tent revival. Because it was that sort of ecstasy and being gripped by a power and all that. And I know the lyrics were goofy, but that's normal in the blues and in other types of music. But as I argue, rock music really was a spirituality that gave us a buffer once the great materialistic American empire rose after World War II. Elvis was the buffer telling us, hey, look inward, look to God, look to yourselves, you know. Don't let, you know, your emotions still matter in this sort of mechanistic world of nuclear bombs and satellites. So it's almost, yeah, you could say rock music was definitely a fusion of blues and gospel music. And it was always meant to be a spiritual music that tapped from the black plight, if you would.
0: Was Chuck Berry an influence in Elvis's career?
1: No, I think they came out around the same time. Most of his big influences was like Sister Loretta and a lot of the black gospel musicians that he really liked. And he liked a lot of the country music and all that. But I think they're about the same time.
0: Next up, Stan in South Dakota is with us. Hey, Stan, go ahead.
3: Yeah, thanks, George and Miguel. I saw Elvis second to his last performance in Sioux Falls, South Dakota.
4: Oh, so and jealous.
3: He put on a tremendous show, just tremendous. But the thing that I really believe Elvis was a true born-again Christian. And I think he won 3 Grammys for gospel, none for rock and roll, and none for country. So that kind of tells you something.
4: Oh, it does indeed. I would have to agree. His favorite music was gospel. There's no doubt about it. I think with Elvis, as I write in the book, Jesus was always going to be his ride or die God. That was simple. There was no arguing with that. But when Elvis came out, he was very much denounced by many of the Christian churches. Billy Graham was public about him. His own pastor turned on him and said that he'd been gripped by the devil. And that really hurt Elvis and made him very angry. And he started looking at these churches and saying, you know, these are more like businesses than they are churches, and they've turned on me. And so he started looking for more of Jesus in other places. He started asking questions. Well, where was Jesus when he was in Egypt and the lost years? And he started reading other takes about Jesus. And he sort of came to a more of the kind of cosmic Christ that you might find in the Gospel of John or whatever, the Christ consciousness. But that's the kind of Jesus that Elvis really was looking for. But yeah, Jesus was always his man in his life, that's for sure. But again, he had his own take, and he was burned by his former religions, and he did not like how many of the churches treated the poor and other people.
0: When he was drafted in 1958 by the military, did that help or hurt his career when he came back?
4: That is a good question that's been debated. I think that it's almost like he had to go because he was such a firebomb and it was so intense. And he was on the FBI's list and churches were angry. And the whole culture had pretty much changed because of Elvis. I mean, people don't understand what an atomic bomb he was to the psyche of the Western people. And it was all so intense. I always wondered, maybe it was almost a good thing that he needed to put the brakes on what he was doing, because I wonder if he would have burned out or something bad would have happened. I mean, people were threatening his life and so forth. And again, by then, I mean, it took Elvis, 3 years to become already the king, the most famous solo singer in history. So it was just something that, you know, might have been good.
0: How good was Tom Parker, his manager?
4: I know Tom gets a lot of slack, but I think he was perfect for Elvis because Elvis was famous and Parker took him to the stratosphere. They really worked together because Elvis was, as I compare him, Elvis was kind of like, think of alchemy. You've got Mercury, which was Elvis, chaotic energy and artistry and all that. And then you've got Saturn, which is the binding force that keeps Mercury together in the alchemical experiment, because Parker was all about the numbers and scheduling and all that. So they were really good for each other. And we have to remember that they knew each other they worked together for 20 years. And when things were going well, their relationship was very good and they were very close. When things started going bad with, Parker's gambling and Elvis's relationship and drugs, then yes, there was a lot of tension. But for 20 years, I would say people disagree with me. I think he was good for Elvis with some mistakes. I think he should have given Elvis more leeway with Hollywood and other decisions. But you also have to remember is Parker was sort of a mobster himself. You know how the Hollywood and music industry would suck singers dry and throw them aside and bully them. Parker could bully these big record companies and Hollywood studios to give Elvis enough freedom to be, you know, artistically flexible and give him the money he really needed and, you know, open the doors that other managers couldn't have done it. And you see that very much. I mean, Led Zeppelin had Grant. The good bands have very sort of mobster type managers because this industry is full of mobsters and corrupt people. So in that way, Parker was very good for Elvis.
0: Let's go to Michael in Toronto, Canada. Hey, Michael, go ahead.
5: Hi, it's Aaron. It sounds like you took a lot of what I was going to say tonight. For instance, did Elvis write two psalms, "There Will Be Peace in the Valley," "Reach Out to Jesus"? So that's the Christian part. And that Billy Graham was convinced that he went to heaven.
4: Oh, well, that's good to hear. Again, Elvis, when he was a teenager, believed in reincarnation. He thought people were reincarnated, and he believed that people had a choice. You could be reincarnated, and you either choose to reincarnate and get closer to God every life, or you choose to reincarnate and choose the material world, and eventually you will go to oblivion. So, but I'm glad Billy Graham said that.
0: And you're right, Miguel. He would have been a great guest on this program.
4: Oh, yeah, he would have been right at home. All the topics you talk about. Again, he was into all these exemplars, from Manly P. Hall to theosophy, Buddhism, Taoism, ufology, alternative psychology. He was that was his passion. That's what he loved to talk about, and he could talk about for hours. And, you know, he would meet people here and there that might be interested. But unfortunately, a lot of people just wanted his money or his body.
0: Ed, Charlotte, North Carolina. Hey, Eddie, go ahead.
6: Hey, George. Before I start, I got a couple of questions, but I tried to get hold of you 3 or 4 months ago about the electricity problem, and they predicted 100 blackouts, and now AI has got all this, we got this crisis. But in the short term, possibly tomorrow morning, Donald Trump has poured over $300 billion into solving it. And is merging a little company into his company, and they have successfully created fusion, which will take care of our grid. They've been looking where to put it, Texas or whatever, and it's, and you know, you have a byproduct, which is helium. You don't lose anything. So all we're right. going to solve our whole grid.
0: Let's hope so. Save that for an open line night, all right?
6: Anyway, Elvis also must have picked the right man to do his book, because it sounds phenomenal about your book. I have two quick questions. One, I heard that that the mob people, they were having him do these little cheap movies one after the other, and he was fed up with it, and he told him he wasn't going to do it anymore, and that's why they took his life, and that his dad was going around collecting evidence, and they broke in his car and took a file, and they also pulled up in front of his parents' house. They came on the porch and they fired a warning shot up over their heads on the porch. I was going to see if, and since you mentioned that he did a private autopsy, I thought maybe is this true that happened? And I heard that, you know, like you say, Priscilla said he could come out on a clear day, clap his hands, and cause clouds and rain to fall. And,
4: oh, yeah.
6: And
4: yeah, he could manipulate the weather. He could make objects move. He could, I mean, he was a natural born magician, or whatever you want to call it. I haven't heard of these things. I know, again, Vernon went silent afterwards. He did think Elvis was murdered, but he wanted to keep quiet because, again, the powers that be. I remember Elvis telling Larry Geller, because, yeah, Elvis was like, I want better roles, I want this and that, and he was frustrated. And he said something which was very brilliant. He said, look, Larry, in the old days, in this business, they would just take you out and give you cement shoes and throw you at the bottom of the river. Now these mobsters wear nice suits. They take you to meetings. They take you to lunch. And they'll destroy you, but they'll do it the other way. They'll cancel you. They'll find ways to blackmail you. It's what we have today. We don't need mobsters when we have corporate America, because they're just as evil. And Elvis knew how things were changing, and he knew how to play the game, whether he was in Vegas or Hollywood or the record industry. It's just, that's just the way of the world. It's the way it was, and it's the way it is today.
0: Now, Vernon died 2 years after Elvis died. Were they close?
4: They were, yes, they were close. Unfortunately, because of Gladys's, what you might call lethal enmeshment, Vernon sort of became a third wheel. It's almost like Elvis was Gladys's husband in this relationship, but that's because Vernon was always very much a shy wallflower, just kind of beta male. So, but he loved him very much. And Vernon was in charge of the money. There is a very heartbreaking story that once Elvis was in the hospital, because again, his health problems, the drugs and all that, he was detoxing. Vernon had a heart attack. And this is in the 70s. They're in the same room. And Elvis wanted to reminisce. And Vernon just unloaded and said, "You're the one who killed Mother. You're the one who killed Gladys." And he's like, "Why?" "Because she was so sick. Because she never wanted him to be famous and to tour and all that. She didn't want all that money that Elvis wanted. He wanted to make money to make her happy. But it made her even more unhappy because she didn't care about that." And when Vernon told that to Elvis, he started sobbing and it broke his heart. And I always wonder if he ever recovered.
0: Good point. Miguel, come back again. Miguel Connor, the name of the book is The Occult Elvis. He's got another one coming out called The Occult David Bowie. And we will be back in a moment to talk about your Akashic Records on Coast to Coast AM.
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5: Millions of people across the Midwest and Ohio Valley are under the threat of severe storms tonight. NOAA Storm Prediction Center has issued a level 2 out of 5 risk of severe thunderstorms for parts of Iowa and Illinois. Other states across the region, including Missouri, Kentucky, and Indiana, are under a broader level 1 threat. Damaging wind gusts are expected to be the primary threat. This comes after storms on Wednesday left thousands across Illinois, Indiana, and Ohio without power. New York is preparing for a visit from President Trump today. Natalie Migliore reports.
6: Nassau County Executive and Republican candidate for Governor Bruce Blakeman and Police Commissioner Patrick Ryder are laying out safety plans for the president's arrival, which include high security hot zones and localized road closures. President Trump will tour local law enforcement facilities at the Nassau County Police Academy, with a visit expected to include discussions about national crime statistics and immigration enforcement. Nassau County has been ranked the safest county in all of America, as per the U.S. World and News Report. In New York, I'm Natalie Migliore.
5: Reports say several attacks targeting Ecuadorian fishing boats in the Pacific Ocean earlier this year were conducted as part of a CIA program. That story from Scott Carr.
7: The Washington Post cites an official with knowledge of the matter and saying the strikes were associated with a CIA covert action program, though the reason the vessels were targeted and the program's larger purpose are both unclear. This comes as the Trump administration's carried out a campaign of attacks on alleged drug smuggling boats in the Caribbean and the Pacific in recent months. In Washington, I'm Scott Carr.
5: When the NASCAR Cup Series returns to Bristol Motor Speedway, there'll be a car running a familiar paint scheme. Joe Gibbs Racing says Ty Gibbs' number 54 car will have the M&M's paint job, popularized by late driver Kyle Busch. The tribute to the longtime JGR driver will come next month at a track Busch dominated in all three major NASCAR circuits. Busch died in May at the age of 41 from complications of pneumonia. I'm Tammy Trujillo.
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16: 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Lee Harris is sentenced to 90 years.
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16: Behind bars, Lee finds an unlikely ally in his cellie, Robert. The pair are like chalk and cheese. There's no way their paths would ever cross on the outside. But as a fellow inmate, Robert sees through the lies and vows to do the unthinkable. Clear Lee's name.
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14: Travis Kelce can't avoid talking about his Madison Square Garden wedding to his wife, Taylor Swift. So it's gonna be
6: forever. The knot is tied and everyone still seems to want details, with the Kansas City Chiefs tight end fielding questions about his wedding right out of the gate.
23: It was a fun offseason, man. Wedding was the best night of my life. And I appreciate everybody who came out and celebrated and, had fun with us.
6: The internet fawning over Kelce calling Swift.
23: My wife.
6: Their wedding, a star-studded event that shut down part of 7th Avenue in New York City back on July 3rd. Kelce says being at MSG was a childhood dream of his. I'm Natalie Migliori.
14: Luke Combs will return to U.S. stadiums next spring. The country music superstar will kick off his My Kinda Saturday Night Tour on April 3rd in Arlington, Texas. He'll make a dozen stops across the country, including Detroit, Pittsburgh, and Denver. Combs will wrap up the tour on June 26th in San Diego. Spider-Man will be getting some competition this weekend from a new sci-fi movie. The End of Oak Street stars Anne Hathaway and Ewan McGregor in a fantasy about a suburban neighborhood that gets transported back to the age of dinosaurs. The movie's been getting good reviews, expected to make $25 million in its debut weekend. It won't be enough, however, to beat Spider-Man Brand New Day, which is expected to make

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1: Up next, Amy Robeson back with us on Coast to Coast. We're going to talk about the Akashic Records and your Akashic Records when we come right back on Coast to Coast AM. Sea Crane has what you need to stay ready when severe weather knocks out your power and it's heading toward the Big Island in Hawaii. 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

0: And welcome back. George Norrie with you, Amy Robeson with us, an Akashic Records teacher, spiritual educator, and the founder of the Sacred Awakening. For more than 15 years, she has helped people strengthen their intuition, understand their soul's journey, and create meaningful healing through the practical spirituality. Her work explores the Akashic Records, past lives, ancestral patterns, soul contracts, in between life experiences, and the deeper origins of the soul. Her website is linked up at coasttocoastam.com. Amy, welcome back. How have you been?
1: Hi, George. I'm great. How are you?
0: Great. For a lot of people that don't have the benefit of knowing your background, you had a very successful corporate career going and gave it all up. Tell us what happened.
1: I did. I wasn't fulfilled. I kept having this strong desire to help people in different ways. And so I finally had the courage to walk away from corporate after 10 years in that career, to explore spirituality to its depths. But it took me a long time to have the courage, because so often you think, what if it doesn't work out?
0: Yeah. And what got you into the spirituality realm in the first place?
1: I didn't want to be here anymore. I was searching for answers, and

0: And I was dealing with a lot of childhood trauma and I forgot who I was. And so I started having spiritual guidance to do hot yoga at the time. And I finally ended up doing it and it woke me right up. I ended up feeling so much better. I ended up wanting to dive deeper into meditation. And that once I started diving deeper into meditation, that's how I ended up starting to find the Akashic Records, because I was exploring dream interpretation, chakras, hands-on healing, things like that.
1: Well, aren't you glad you're here?
0: I'm so happy I'm here. I've met so many wonderful people. Thank you.
1: Now, the Akashic Records have different phrases. How do you interpret them? What are they?
0: Yes, so many people have different ways of working with them. So I like to think about the Akashic Records as like a Google database of the soul. Everything from the moment anything's ever existed starts recording in the Akash, specifically anything from the moment your soul exists starts recording in your Akashic Records. So everyone and everything has an Akashic Records that we can open up to receive love and guidance and support in any and all areas. And I like using it in different ways, from past life regression to just asking for everyday things, to understanding myself better, to just receiving love.
1: When I was a kid, they talked about the Book of Records. Were they talking about the Akashic Records? They just didn't use that name?
0: Yeah, I think so. The Book of Life, the Book of Records, absolutely.
1: Who records what goes on in the book?
0: Well, there's Archangel Metatron that is the keeper of the records for the Akash. I also feel like there's a lot of guides, and it's in the consciousness. The Akashic Records is a living, breathing consciousness that records as well.
1: Can we change the records once we do something, or are we stuck with them?
0: We can't necessarily delete something, because when you do something, it's already recorded, but you can change your relationship to the experience. And so let's say you had a traumatic experience as a kid or an adult, the way we're reacting to that experience can change as we're working inside of the Akash. And so we can heal, we can feel better about, we can have alternative perspectives, because the guardians, also known as the masters, teachers, and loved ones, are there to support you in understanding different perspectives, and also there to support you in releasing what no longer serves you.
1: Does everything we do in our life get recorded in the Akashic Records?
0: Every single thing.
1: Oh boy.
0: Absolutely.
1: You can't hide anything, right?
0: Yeah, they're not there to judge. I think that sometimes, even my students in Sacred Awakening, where I teach the Akashic Records, I think that sometimes they feel like they have to show up perfect, and that's not the case. They know you're having a human experience, and they often find humor in the things that we stress about. And they talk to you in a way, the guardians, they talk to you in a way that you understand. They talk to you in your humor. They talk to you in your sarcasm, and in the ways that you would say certain words, so that you understand that they love you. They're not getting caught up in the things that we get stressed about. They're helping us to get out of that anxiety loops or that stressful situation.
1: Have you taught yourself how to get into the Akashic Records of other people?
0: Yeah, so I was given a modality, a specific method. It's called the Sacred Awakening Method that I teach my students. I open the Akashic Records using crystalline energy, and the guardians help with assigning the crystalline energy. Everybody has, you can think of the crystalline energy as keys to unlocking the door for your records. And so I teach that method inside of my program called Sacred Awakening.
1: Now, when we take calls next hour, beyond just questions about the Akashic Records and what we're going to be talking about tonight, if somebody wants you to tap into their records, can you do that over the
0: phone? Absolutely. Yeah, I love doing readings. The only thing I suggest is not doing medical, just because we don't have enough time.
1: Right. Okay, we'll do that. We'll get to that when we get to that. That's amazing.
0: I'm excited.
1: It really is. What is the benefit of knowing what your records are?
0: I feel like the benefit of knowing what the records are allows you to show up differently because, one, you have them on demand. Sometimes we're stressed out in the middle of the night and we can't call a friend, and you can lean into the records. Sometimes you just need an alternative perspective. Sometimes you're wanting to throw out an idea, and what the records do is it allows you to just be held in love. And sometimes that's all we need, is just to be held in love and to know that we're supported. And I find that they're an amazing life tool because they help you in any area of your life.
1: Amy, do the records go beyond our current life? I mean, if we had 3 reincarnated lives or 50, are they all in the same record?
0: Yes. Yeah, absolutely. So you could have had 1,000 lives and they're all going to be recorded. It's going to record from the moment your soul comes into its inception. So your soul doesn't immediately go into a lifetime. Your soul is in the cosmos, studying, figuring out what it wants to do and how it wants to be embodied. And so we can go all the way into inception with the Akashic Records.
1: What can we learn from the Akashic Records?
0: I personally love learning about myself. So it's an amazing self-discovery tool that you can use to figure out why maybe you behave a certain way, or why a certain pattern keeps showing up, or how to communicate better with your spouse. Or I use the records to build my entire business, from program design to social media content. Like the possibilities of how you use it is endless.
1: You're podcasting now too, aren't you?
0: Yeah, I've been doing it for almost 3 years, I want to say. My podcast is Awakening with Amy Robeson, and we talk about spirituality.
1: Can the records help you with making choices in your life?
0: Yes. If you are let's say you're deciding, like, should I take this new job? What would be the benefit of taking this new job? Yes, you can absolutely ask questions like that. You can ask questions around other possibilities as well. The thing about any question around a possibility is they're going to give you an answer based on that moment in time. You have free will, so you can decide if you want to do it or you don't want to do it. I once had the Guardians. When I was back in my career, I decided I wanted to teach yoga, and I did it privately. And when I was done getting certified, I wanted to teach at a studio, which is really hard. And so I used the records to figure out what studio I can go to. The records told me, hey, go to this studio, talk to the owner about teaching kids yoga, and see if you can observe the kids' yoga class. And it wasn't even on my radar. So I did that. I went to the studio and I was like, hey, can I observe the kids' yoga class? And he's, absolutely, we're going to have one. And I think it was in a day or two. So I went. And then a couple weeks later, he actually invited me to start co-teaching the kids' yoga class. And then eventually I got on the adult classes to teach the adult classes as well. But if I wouldn't have taken divine action on that, I wouldn't have got the opportunity. The Guardians actually gave me 3 suggestions on where to go. I followed up on 2 of the 3. The other one was too far away for me to drive. In both places, I got the job, which was really neat at the time.
1: What kind of examples can you give us, Amy, of somebody who went into their Akashic Records and found out something they didn't know that they did in the past? Like maybe they were a serial killer for something or something like that.
0: Yeah, we are not all perfect angels. That's why we're still here. And so I've had different past life regressions with different clients of mine. I've had some that were a part of the fall of Lemuria, some that were a part of the fall of Atlantis. I've had some that didn't do the greatest things. Maybe they were a part of the witch hunts. But that's whenever you're shown a past life like that, it's not to make you feel bad about the past. It's to have you understand why you may be behaving or why you may have fears around certain things. And so when we do a past life regression in the Akashic Records, what we're doing is we're going to retrieve that part of your soul that is stuck, frozen in time, reliving that experience when you don't need to be anymore.
1: It is dramatic, isn't it?
0: It is, but it's extremely freeing. Extremely freeing, and like very big breakthroughs for people, especially like if they're afraid to use their intuition or afraid of making a mistake. It's usually stems back to something that happened in the past that we can free.
1: Give us an example of you doing a reading for somebody and what you went through with them.
0: Oh, so the way I do readings in the Akashic Records is my clients are in an unconscious state. And what I mean by that is they're able to talk to me and I do not tell them, because once I open the records, their subconscious starts sharing things similar to hypnosis. I'm not certified in hypnosis. It's not hypnosis, but it has a similar feel. And the guardians guide me to guide them. And the client is the one that's sharing what is being seen, experienced through the past life regression. And so it becomes a very tactile, very connected experience because I'm not telling them. They're actually getting to experience it and clear it, and we clear it together. And so an example of this might be I once took a person in to a past life where they were about to be hung for being a witch. And this person has had a lot of things and a lot of issues with their throat, from GERD to speaking up and things like that. And so the second we opened the records, her neck started turning red. And she's like, I'm like standing up. I'm about to be hung. I feel a noose around my neck. And so anytime something like that, this is dramatic, just so you know, I'm like sharing something very dramatic. We're going to walk them through, one, feeling safe to explore this, and then two, clearing it. I've also had like past life regressions where we are doing something that's very normal. Like they're standing in the kitchen cooking dinner and they're stressed. Or I had another client where she led her village to victory by actually negotiating peace amongst a neighboring village as well. And so we can go in to get gifts, and we can go in to clear trauma.
1: When the soul leaves the body, where does it go and how does it come back?
0: So in the Akashic Records, we can do what I call in-between life regressions. And so when the soul leaves the body, it's going to first pull away, and then it's going to go through a process that it knows what to do. So some souls require additional support, like angels to come in or guides to come in to help them leave that lifetime, because sometimes the life was hard for them to leave. I just recently did one where the past self in that past life, all of her family disappeared off into war, and she died alone. And she waited many, many years, over 30 years, for her family to come home. And so when her soul left the body, it was afraid to leave the earth realm. And so a bunch of her team came in, and ancestors came in to help her transition. Other souls, sometimes they're like, great, I'm going to leave, but first I'm going to say goodbye to my loved ones that are still in body in the human realm, and then they're going to take off. And then depending on what they're ready to do, they might go into a healing cycle. They might go into a review. They might go into some sort of sacred geometry portal. It just depends on the soul and where the soul is, what the soul is prepping to do next.
1: Who performs the life review for us? angels, or who does it?
0: It just depends on the soul. So what I have seen with my clients is they almost go into like a sacred area, and however their soul is going to be able to receive the review the best is going to be their experience. So each experience is unique. So, and I'll give you an example. When my step-grandma died, when I saw her in review, she was in a 70s living room with shag carpet going through photo albums. When I've done past life regression and between life regressions, I've had another client that goes into like a viewing area, like a movie screen. I've had other clients where they have some other souls that are with them, and they're each in their own pod doing their own review. So it just depends on the soul and how they're going to be able to receive it and interpret the information. Because you got to keep in mind, this is you're human watching your soul do this. And so it's how the human mind can interpret it as well.
1: Do souls meet other souls that we had lives with when we were alive?
0: Yeah, absolutely. Are you talking about like in the cosmos, or are you talking about here on Earth?
1: In the cosmos.
0: Yes, yes. So I call this the synchronicity station. So all the souls go to like a class, and they all talk about how they're going to remember each other. And one can have like a locket. Another soul might go, "You're going to remember me through my perfume." Another soul, a couple could be like, "We're going to remember each other through a dance." Another could be, "I'm going to pass you on the street and I'm going to look at you, and I'm here to remind you who you are." So not everyone we are encountering in this lifetime, we have a relationship with. Sometimes it's just a random stranger in a coffee shop, while there's other ones that we spend chapters of our life with, or our entire life with. So it just depends on what it is, but we agree on ahead of time on synchronicities that will help us remember our soul tribe, our soul family, our soulmates, because we have more than one soulmate as well.
1: We're going to come back in a moment with Amy Robeson and talk more about the Akashic Records and calls next hour. We'll tell you about that later on when we come back.
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2: The governor has declared a state of disaster as floodwaters from Suicide Basin continue to pour into the Mendenhall Valley. He issued the disaster declaration last night in response to requests from the city and Bureau of Juneau. Officials yesterday urged all valley residents to evacuate immediately. A Texas court ruling a fetus with a rare heart defect that's being carried by a surrogate from Alaska must receive life-threatening treatment after birth. The ruling comes after the intended parents, who live in California, requested an abortion after finding out about the heart defect. The surrogate was about 20 weeks pregnant when the defect was diagnosed. She then traveled to Texas for, quote, protection. The intended parents have requested a California court to order the surrogate to give birth in their home state. And the Blueberry Festival is coming to Girdwood this weekend. It takes place Saturday and Sunday. The free event features food trucks, live music, and a blueberry creations contest. I'm Monica Delson.
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1: We'll take your calls next hour with Amy Robeson as we talk about the Akashic Records. 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
3: Hi, I'm Tom.
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0: And welcome back. George Norrie along with Amy Robeson. Amy's website is linked up at coasttocoastam.com. She's got a great website. She's got a lot of information up there, including where her podcast is that you can listen to. Amy, is there like a soul tribunal up there that judges us?
1: We go through a review, and there are guides and counsels that we talk to, but they're not judging us in the term of like reprimanding. They're judging in the term of how do you want your soul to evolve, and what are you striving for? And then they assist you in looking for ways to do that, but they're not sitting there reprimanding you.
0: Is reincarnation a gift or something they force on us?
1: No, they never force it. It's up to the soul to decide if they want to reincarnate. I had recently in between life regression where my client continued to pick easier lives. And so the next life, her guides were like, it's important that you pick a more challenging life so you can move quicker through some of these experiences if that's what you want to do. But it's totally up to the soul if they want to do that. And they have time to sit in the cosmos. It's not like you go back and you immediately reincarnate. You get to take your time. You get to heal. You get to learn lessons. You get to go to school.
0: Did I pick my parents? Or did I just luck out?
1: You picked your parents. Absolutely. We pick our guardians, our parents. For example, like I didn't grow up with my biological dad. I grew up with my stepdad. And I definitely was involved in picking my stepdad because he was definitely meant to be a part of my life, even though he wasn't blood. So yes, we pick our parents. And I know that's hard for some people because they're like, why would I pick? Like some people have wonderful parents and then some people don't have the greatest parents. And they're like, why would I do that? And there's reasons why you chose them because you're here to learn and you're here to evolve.
0: What is the life review like?
1: The life review, like I said earlier, looks a little different for everyone. One of the ways that I'd like to describe one of the recent ones that I had was it was just like a movie reel almost, where it's showing you different experiences and showing you how that experience impacted other people in that experience so you can understand their perspective. They're showing you things that you did really well. They're showing you things that made a difference. They're also showing you where you may have fallen short or may have misinterpreted your judgment or the other person or people or experiences, reactions, the people that involved in the experience, their reaction. And how your words or how your decisions impacted them as well. And so it's to understand. It's to understand where you were and where you're at.
0: Is there any magic involved in this?
1: What do you mean by magic?
0: Mystical things that just happen because they're superb.
1: Oh, I think so. I like to think of like the synchronicities as magic, especially like the meeting of when you're supposed to meet someone and how you're supposed to meet someone. I just had a friend come and visit me here in Tennessee, and we're definitely soulmates. The moment we saw each other, we knew we were going to be friends, and I recognized her and she recognized me. And I've had this throughout my life. And so there's definitely magic involved in terms of soul recognition, remembrance, connection, synchronicities. Yeah, I love it. We get to do this. This is an honor to be human, to be embodied, to get to grieve, to get to be sad, to get to be angry, to get to be excited and to have bliss. Like, it's such an honor that we get to have this experience.
0: Is the Akashic Records important for our current life or our past lives?
1: Both, but most importantly, the current life, because you're in this lifetime, you're in this realm, we're meant to be anchored in this realm. And if a past life is showing up, it's to better this lifetime.
0: Why do we need Akashic Records when we should be able to remember the things we did?
1: Yeah, well, everybody has different ways of remembering. Some people are drawn to the records to help them remember. Some people are drawn to other modalities as well. And so it's just what's speaking to you. There's so many different modalities out there. And so the records start speaking to people when they're ready to start accessing them. And so no one modality is better than the other. It's just what is your soul craving to learn at the moment, and how do you want to master that modality? Because the Akashic Records is a life tool. It's not just a one and done thing. It's a tool that you can use for self-discovery all throughout the rest of your life once you discover them.
0: Is it better to discover the Akashic Records before we pass on?
1: For me, I'm so grateful I discovered them when I discovered them, because it completely changed my life. Now, with that also being said, you don't have to discover the Akashic Records before you pass away. You're not going to get an extra gold star. It's how are you living your life and what's speaking to you so that you can evolve.
0: When you do pass on, though, how do they review you? Do they come and get your soul and sit you down? What do they do?
1: Again, it's going to depend on the soul. Some people will have additional. Oh, this is a fun story. I had a client that when she went in to review, there were thousands upon thousands upon thousands of souls sitting in this pod that she went into a review to take a look at her life. And so it was like a meeting ground. It was like a stop on the way into the next experience of what her soul was wanting to experience. And so just depends on the soul.
0: What is an elemental soul?
1: An elemental soul is very much connected to the elemental realm. You can think of the elemental realm, fairies, elves, the dragons, pixies, all those types of beings. And they're very much connected to the elements themselves. And they're very earthy.
0: Are they favorable?
1: Oh yeah. So it just, let me back up for a second. So when our souls have the tendency to hang out in particular realms, so we have star seeds, they're going to hang out in galactic realms. You have angelic beings that love to hang out in the angelic realm. And then we have the elementals that love to hang out in the elemental realm. These are all souls that are, and I'm going to put this in quotations, good. They're all learning lessons. It's just a realm in which their soul likes to hang out the most in.
0: Is the Akashic Record review a pleasant experience for the soul or not?
1: Yes, I think so. Just because what's happening is you are not 100% human anymore. Now, you do have a deep connection to the human experience still. And because of that, you want to be able to understand the review on a deeper level, but you're not fully attached to the ego. You're not attached to the ego at all. And so you're able to go into the review from spirit's perspective, from a more whole perspective as well. And you're not in judgment. You're looking at it through multiple perspectives, and they're giving you multiple perspectives. So maybe one time you said something, what you thought was justified, but in the review, you notice how badly that hurt the person and how it impacted them in their life, and how your words can hurt and how you could have done something differently. But then they'll also show you the things that you did really well and the impact you made on people, and that maybe you didn't even realize was such a big deal. So I think it's really cool, but it's not bad.
0: What would you say is one of the strangest reviews you've gone through?
1: Do you mean like an actual review or the in-between life regression?
0: Yeah, whatever.
1: Okay. So for me, the strangest in-between life regression that I have gone on is moving from realm to realm, but also noticing how different soul groups handle things. And so one of the lifetimes that we went into, the cool part about the in-between life regressions is we first do a past life regression so we can get into the in-between life regression. And one of my clients, the lifetime we went into was the most wonderful life she experienced. And the guardians wanted her to experience that because they wanted contrast so that she could see that she could have a really good life in this lifetime here in present day moment. And then when we went through the past into the cosmos, every single way that we go in is unique to the soul and what wants to be revealed. And this particular client that I'm thinking of to share a story about, they were showing something really important with her guides that were there to counsel her, and how they each had something on them to help her remember who she was from different lifetimes. So there was one that had like a tiger emblem, another one that had particular gems and jewels on, but each one represented something that she had overcame or had confidence in a previous lifetime.
0: It is remarkable, to be sure. Have you ever been disappointed dealing with the Akashic Records?
1: That's a great question. So, yes and no. And what I mean by that is sometimes you want a different answer than what the guardians give you. And so your human self can get disappointed because they're not telling you what you want to hear versus what is necessary to hear. And so the guardians are always going to share what is appropriate to share with you, even if you don't want to hear it, but you're always ready to hear it. They're never going to share something that you're not ready to hear, even if you get disappointed or upset or sad, because they know that that's a part of the process for you to start to overcome something or to learn something. But yeah, you can be disappointed, and that's perfectly normal because we're having a human experience, and the emotional body or the ego or the inner child can get annoyed or upset. I've had clients where they're upset in the moment, and then the next day they're like, thank you. I realized that I absolutely needed to hear that, and it just took me a minute to process it.
0: Now, when we do calls next hour, Amy, and they want readings, if they want readings, what do you need from them?
1: Just for them to ask an open-ended question. So avoid yes or no questions. Open-ended question is, instead of saying, will I get the job? Like, what would be a great step for me to take to get a new job opportunity?
0: Or what would be a better job opportunity for me?
1: Absolutely, yeah. And I can help with that too.
0: what type of relationship should I have, not am I going to have one?
1: Yes, correct, correct.
0: Okay, so folks, avoid yes or no's and ask something specific that she can give you a decent answer. Now, when you go into the record, how do you obtain it?
1: Oh, I'm very claircognizant, so my knowing comes through. Sometimes I'm clairaudient where I can hear the guardians say something. Sometimes they'll give me a visual, but the guardians are answering the question and I'm just channeling it. So your master's teachers and loved ones from your Akashic records are going to share it.
0: Well, let them know we're on the radio so they have to act quick.
1: They know. I'm very fast. I can do lots of readings.
0: And you take readings normally through your website, don't you?
1: I do free group readings. I'll do, sometimes I do one-on-one readings. I teach a lot of group programs. So, I have one-on-one clients right now, but, I mostly give my single readings to my students.
0: And you've got some free downloads on your website, don't you?
1: Yeah, we have a free Akashic Record Masterclass coming up on September 1st. We have an intuition quiz coming out. So you can go to theamyrobison.com/free, and you can check out. We have 20 plus free meditations. We have the masterclass and the quiz I'm excited about that's coming up for the Akashic Records.
0: This has really turned your life around, hasn't it?
1: My life is completely different than I ever imagined it to be. I get to talk to people all around the world, and I love it. It's absolutely amazing.
0: We'll come back in a moment with Amy Robeson and take phone calls, ask her questions. If you wanted a Akashic Record peeking into your book, and we'll all hear what it is, just ask her that specific question. We'll be back.
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1: 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And now, Alaska's ambassador of country music, Earl Hughes, with the Alaska Flag Song. H-

0: Alaska time is 12 midnight.
1: A new aircraft carrier is headed to the Middle East after reports of mental health concerns for the crew aboard the USS Abraham Lincoln. The Wall Street Journal says the USS George Washington left Vietnam last week and will be replacing the Lincoln. About 5,000 sailors and Marines have been on board the carrier since November, partly because of the war with Iran. President Trump visits New York State today to tout dropping crime rates. The president will tour local law enforcement facilities at the Nassau County Police Academy and talk about what the White House calls a historic drop in violent crime nationwide. Trump's expected to be joined by Republican candidate for governor Bruce Blakeman. Flock is adding new security features to its surveillance system after multiple reports of police abusing the cameras. Flock uses AI to scan and collect data on license plates, which is shared by police departments across the U.S. Dozens of officers, though, have been accused of using the system for personal use, including stalking former partners. On Thursday, the CEO of Flock Safety announced new guardrails, such as requiring police to label every search with a case number and starting an automatic review for abnormal search activities. Millions of people across the Midwest and Ohio Valley are under the threat of severe storms tonight. NOAA Storm Prediction Center has issued a level 2 out of 5 risk of severe thunderstorms for parts of Iowa and Illinois. Other states across the region, like Missouri, Kentucky, and Indiana, are under a broader level 1 threat. Damaging wind gusts are expected to be the primary concern. This comes after storms on Wednesday left thousands without power across Illinois, Indiana, and Ohio. A stray cat is safe after surviving an incredible 800-mile trip from New Jersey to Athens, Georgia, underneath a U of Georgia student's car. UGA junior Jaden Sawyer discovered the cat after noticing a paw reaching out from beneath her parked vehicle nearly 11 hours after she left New Jersey. Campus police and animal rescuers struggled to free the cat, eventually getting help from a local tire shop crew who carefully dismantled parts of the car. The cat's now named Jersey and is doing well and will soon be available for adoption. I'm Tammy Trujillo.
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9: Just before midnight on Saturday, February 19th, 2005, Danielle Imbo and her friend Richard Patron left a crowded Philadelphia bar. 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

0: And welcome back, George Norrie, along with Amy Robeson. We'll take your calls this hour. Amy, is there anything very spiritual or religious about the Akashic Records?
1: It's extremely spiritual, but it meets you where you're at. So if you're religious, they'll talk to you in religious terms. If you're spiritual, they'll talk to you in spiritual terms. If you're neither of those things, but you're just curious, they're going to talk to you in a way that you understand. But they don't care about religion or any of that. What they care about is that you're interested in exploring who you are.
0: Was this created by God? How did it develop?
1: Well, we can use any word, right? God, universe, creation. And it
0: consciousness.
1: Yes, consciousness. It has its own consciousness. And so Akash in Sanskrit means space. And so it has its own consciousness that in creation, God, universe creates everything. So it was created by creation itself.
0: What do people generally ask you about their Akashic Records?
1: Anything and everything.
0: Really?
1: Yeah. Like, I've had all sorts of fun questions. So, yeah, it just depends on what they have going on in their life and what they're wanting support with. Sometimes people don't know what to ask. And so a good question would be, what serves my highest good for me to know today?
0: What age brackets do you normally check?
1: 18 and up. So a lot of my clients are usually in their

0: 30s, and then I have clients as old as, I think, 80.
1: Well, what do they want to know?
0: All sorts of things. Just age is just a number, so they're still wanting to live their life and explore. My grandma's 88. She still loves this stuff.
1: Are they concerned about the afterlife?
0: No. The ones that are exploring the records right now are more interested in what they can do here in the now.
1: Have you ever had a client lose its soul, leave the body, and then come back?
0: Like have an out-of-body experience?
1: Sort of like that.
0: Yeah, I've done different healings and activations where they feel like they're out of their body. And then a lot of the healings that we do inside of the Akashic Records, people do go into like deep trances. And so sometimes they don't know where they just went. And then all of a sudden we're coming out of the activation meditation. And so, yeah, you can have an out-of-body experience.
1: How soon is the Akashic reading after someone dies?
0: I wouldn't go, like if you had a loved one that just passed away, you can go and ask questions, but a lot of times the loved one, it takes a little bit for them to transition. And so if you're wanting like immediate contact, my best suggestion is to just pay attention to what's going on around you because they're already sending you signs, but you can have it as early as the next day if you want. I wouldn't suggest the same day, but you can, let me say that as well also. Sometimes it's important to go into the records just to be held. So you can use the records to hold you and to process the death and to grieve. But if you're wanting like contact, you can start to pay attention to the things that are happening around you because your loved one is already sending you information.
1: What is the goal of the life review? What's its intent?
0: For the soul to understand where it can evolve and what it did well and what it can work on.
1: Do you find that most souls need to get better?
0: We're all having a human experience as a soul, and so we forget things and we handle things with emotions sometimes instead of looking at alternative perspectives. And so, yeah, I think there's always room for us to grow and to have a better understanding.
1: All right, let's take some calls. They're lining up for you. We'll start with Rick in Pittsfield, Massachusetts. Rick, welcome to the program.
2: Hi, guys. Thank you for taking my call today.
1: Sure thing, Rick.
0: Hi, Rick.
2: And to Donna, shout out. Hope you guys are doing well tonight. I've had a lot going on in my life lately. George knows some of my story, but just not sure if I'm going to move or if I should move or if I am moving where I should move to, if there's anything along those lines.
0: They're saying move to where you're wanting to move to, but what's important is that you clear your energy. Like it's really important that you clear the noise around your energy because then you'll trust your decision more. Because right now you're just kind of bogged down with like old thoughts, old emotions. And if you don't have a good grounding practice, just take like a selenite stick or go outside and ground in the grass and take some nice deep breaths and just imagine your entire field being cleared. Because right now you just got a lot of noise in your field.
1: And then what do you mean by noise?
0: Sometimes we pick up on like other people's energies as empaths, or you could just be processing all the different like decisions and things like that. And then you can walk into Walmart and have like a bunch of energy in that because there's a ton of people there, right? And so you want to clean up other people's energy out of your field. And you want to also clean up old thoughts so that you're standing solid in your own body so you can understand what's the best direction to go as well. And you're not doing it based on other people's emotions or thoughts.
1: Now, what's the easiest way for him to clean that up?
0: 10 deep conscious breaths, inhaling through the nose, exhaling out through the mouth. And it's just saying, I am clear. I am clear. And just breathing and imagining that you have light coming into you and that your feet are just sinking into the earth. And the more you ground, the more you breathe, the more you'll clear. You can also clear with selenite wand. You can clear with sage or incense. You can clear with sound like a bell or a drum. You just want to find your preferred clearing tool. Like my daughter and I have a 5-year-old. We just cleared all of our crystals with incense and a rattle the other day.
1: And if he does that, then he'll get the answer to what he's looking for?
0: Yeah, he'll feel more solid in himself to trust the decision he already knows is true.
1: All right, good luck, Rick. Hope everything works out for you. But just 10 deep breaths, that's all it takes?
0: Yeah, 10 deep breaths throughout the day. You can clear just by just breathing and getting into your body.
1: Next up, Sherry's with us in the state of Washington. Hi, Sherry.
3: Hi there. Hi. Thank you for taking my call.
1: Sure.
3: I'm just wondering if there's anything that's coming through to you that would help me, that maybe I should remember, or that would help me reach my highest destiny at this time.
0: Yeah, they're saying study what you find interesting and to be a student of love. And what they mean by that is, like, how can I give myself more love in this moment? Especially when your thoughts start to wander and it doesn't make you feel good. And what they're saying by that is sometimes you might criticize yourself or you might look at yourself in a different way. And so when they're saying to be a student of love, it's like, how can I actually give myself compassion in this moment? They're also saying that it would be really great for you to work with pink amethyst, because the amethyst energy will bring in protection and connection to spirit. And then it will also work on the love part with you as well.
3: Thank you. Yeah, I'm trying to get in a direction. I just have this deep felt feeling to, I want to help get water to the people that are having a struggling time with getting fresh water. And I want to help the donkeys that there's some donkeys out there that are having a hard time. I never liked donkeys really or bonded with them or anything, but it just touched my heart this year because they're skinning some of them alive and they're doing other things too. Oh. They're killing and slaughtering them for some cosmetic reasons or whatever, but I just feel that really deeply within my heart, and I want to get somehow be able to help them.
0: Yeah, so I would do some research on some local foundations or in that area, and then this also is bringing you back into the love and into studying and things like that. But look for the foundations in that area and you can definitely help, because it's going to light something up in your soul that's going to bring you down a completely different path. That's
1: all right, good luck, Sherry. Thank you. Have you ever had a reading session, Amy, and somebody just breaks down emotionally?
0: Oh, for sure. Yes. Tears are good because we're releasing something that's old.
1: They heal the soul, don't they?
0: Absolutely. Absolutely. All of our tears have, I read this once that they can put it underneath a microscope, and an anger tear, when we're releasing anger, looks different than a sadness tear or an excited tear. Isn't that cool?
1: Let's go to our friend John in Wisconsin. Hello there, John.
4: Hello, George. Hello, Amy. I have a brief comment and a question, please. The Akashic records and everything Amy's talking about is all new to me. And it's very interesting. Earlier, George asked Amy if he selected his parents, and Amy said yes. And obviously, that would have been done in an unconscious state led by the soul. My question is a bit vague and elementary, but I have to start somewhere. Amy, is there anything I can do with the remainder of my time on Earth in my conscious state so that my next step with the soul will lead to much wiser decisions and comfort than those I've made on Earth? Thank you, Amy. And George, thank you for taking my call.
0: Yeah, no problem. So they're saying live life to its fullest. do the things that are uncomfortable. Do the things that you've been putting on the back burner. Do the things that you know are necessary, even if you want to move away from them. And what they're saying is, like, I see you having some uncomfortable conversations about things that have hurt you in the past, or you on ways that you may have shown up for other people in the past. But the main thing is just living life. Like, what do you want to do? What's on your bucket list? How can you start moving towards those things? What are the small action steps that you can take daily on those? And it's more of a thought-provoking question for you to sit with. And they're saying you would benefit from journaling, like, all of the things that you would like to do, and then putting them on the calendar to start to do them. And I just see you doing some really cool things. So I love this question. It's a really great question.
1: Next up, Nancy, east of the Rockies in Philadelphia. Hello, Nance. Welcome to the program.
5: Hi there. I have a comment and a question.
1: All right.
5: My comment is this. I've been laughing my head off while I've been on hold, because the bumper music first was Till There Was You, and the next one was What a Wonderful World. And those are two songs I always sing as a music major when I go to open mic night. in any event, my question is this. I heard Amy say that a person can have more than one soulmate. This confuses me, because I got married and divorced the man I married, only married for 6 years. And I divorced him, the father of my 41-year-old, 40 years ago, because he turned out to be a very bad person. And I didn't date anybody for 30 years. 10 years ago, I dated a much older man, and that became so difficult of a relationship that it broke my heart. I broke up with him just recently. And so my question is this. Is it possible that there could be another soulmate, or were either of those men, in fact, my actual soulmate?
0: Great question. So let's first talk about what a soulmate is. So a soulmate doesn't have to be romantic. It can be platonic. And we can have soulmates that are great, great friends that we'll never have a romantic relationship with. And you have over 20 soulmates in this lifetime. Not all of them are romantic. And I do see a romantic soul friend, and they're being cheeky right now. They're saying soul friend that's going to come into your life that's going to eventually be a romantic soul mate, but it's going to kindle a friendship first that will eventually evolve into a romantic relationship. And then you have some soulmates that have been in your life off and on throughout your life for quite some time, but you have a good amount of soulmates in this lifetime.
1: So that'll work out for her?
0: Yeah, absolutely. Just has to put herself out there to have friendships and do different things.
1: Nancy, give us a few bars of Till There Was You.
5: There were birds all around, but I never saw them wing. No, I never saw them at all till there was you.
1: Perfect. Thank you.
0: I love it.
1: Good luck. That's great. Erica's with us in Los Angeles. Welcome to the program. Hi, Erica.
6: Hi, George. Hi, Amy. Thank you so much for taking my call. It's great to be on with you after a long, long, many years listener.
1: Thank you.
6: I have suffered. I'm young. I believe I'm young. I'm 47 years old. I've suffered with some back issues and chronic pain since I was in my early 20s, and was told that I would never be able to carry a pregnancy. Well, that was in the beginning. I've now seen some new doctors in the last 10 years, and they told me that wasn't true, that the body's incredible and you'd be surprised what the body can do. So I started as a single woman looking into IVF. So my question is, am I making, maybe not making the right decisions, but am I on the right path? I have a lot of doubt because of my chronic pain, but it's something that, a switch that I guess I turned off when I was told it couldn't happen. And now I feel like I've tried IVF. It's failed many times, but I still have that hope. I just don't know if I'm on the right path, if that makes sense.
0: Yeah. So a couple things. I'm here to share a small piece of my story with you. It took my husband and I over 4 years to get pregnant. We did not have to do IVF. I was told in my early 20s that I would most likely never carry a pregnancy. I carried a pregnancy. My daughter's 5. She's wonderful. And I've dealt with chronic pain most of my adult life. I feel amazing right now. Like, I feel so amazing. And the reason why the Guardians are having me say that is because it's important to hear stories for you that are successful, because it helps you rewire your brain. The other thing too is, they're wanting you to consider the possibility of this happening through a romantic relationship, because there's several possibilities out there, and it will become easier for you if that is something you're open to. Now, if you're not open to, you can take any path you want, but they're saying that there's like a really good romantic relationship that's in the forefront if you open yourself up to that possibility and put yourself out there, because the support system is necessary, and that's the nerves behind it. I hope that makes sense.
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11: You know, America's produced like lots and lots of stuff. Just piles of stuff. The fact of the matter is all day long, every day, there are warehouses full of stuff getting just pushed off a cliff. All day, every day.
9: That's Ian Nagoski, who runs the Canary Records label.
11: A friend of mine said that what he loves is being the guy standing at the edge of the cliff, waving his arms, going, wait, no, let me look at those first before you throw them away. I think there might be some good stuff in there. I think there might be some stories. I don't think we should throw all those away yet.
9: We have a season, 10 episodes of stories from that realm, of things that were just barely saved, and in some cases, not saved at all. A bizarre tale of two infamous New Yorkers.
12: They booby-trapped their home and turned it into a field fortress of ephemera.
9: A missing chapter of American music history.
11: There hasn't been a guess culturally that they matter. So they get thrown in the garbage.
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13: It's over. 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
3: Whether it's physical activity, obesity, diet, smoking, low on hormones, stress, sleep disorders, or your age can be supported by reducing inflammation and aiding the body to heal itself appropriately. 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If there is inflammation, that inflammation needs to be stopped. High blood pressure, high cholesterol, kidney disease, various types of cancer, depression, autoimmune disorders, osteoporosis, even fatty liver.

0: are chronic signs of inflammation and can be aided by supporting the body's ability to protect those cells that it needs. And that is the purpose of ImmuStim and AdaptiStim together, supporting the body to be the best it can be.
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0: And welcome back, George Norrie, with our final segment with Amy Robeson as we talk about the Akashic Records and take your calls. Amy, how does dealing with the Akashic Records make one a better person?
1: Through self-discovery. I have people in my Akashic Record program called Sacred Awakening that we hang out for 4 months, and their life completely changes within a four-month time period because they gain confidence about themselves. They understand a different perspective of how they're showing up, what ways they can show up differently, how they can shift their relationship with themselves, how they can shift their relationship with others. And what ends up happening is they're just a completely different person.
0: Just by doing that?
1: Yeah, yeah. I just recently had a spouse that came to our in-person retreat. We have a in-person retreat every year, and we're having one again this year in October. And her spouse came, and he's like, Amy, my wife is just completely different. She was lost because she was a caregiver for quite some time. And like she found herself again inside the Akashic Records. And he was just so grateful that she started playing in the records. And so he just wanted me to tell me about her transformation. And it's fun to see when the spouse sees it too.
0: What do you recommend we do in our lifestyle right now to affect our Akashic Records when we pass on?
1: Live life to its fullest. Do the things that are uncomfortable. Do brave things. Do courageous things. Have those uncomfortable conversations. Be willing to look at the illusions that you hold, because we all have illusions about how we think life is in our reality, but we have the control to react differently, and we have the control to change things. And it can be a slow, gradual change. You don't have to like snap your fingers and your whole life is different. You just start to make tiny changes, and those tiny changes snowball into something magnificently different.
0: All right, let's go to final calls. Let's pick it up by going to Mayette in New York to get us started. Hello, Mayette.
2: Thank you so much, George. Amy, I have a quick question, and I'd like a general reading with what I hope is an opening question. First of all, the average person who is fascinated by assessing the Akashic Records, how long does it take to get a handle on it? And I like to listen over the air. And my general reading concerns me recently going physically to a local organization, Disabled in Action, and my volunteering to help them with their public relations, and even my gratitude that they have certain challenges that doesn't seem to compare to some of my trials and troubles and tribulations. So I like to know, because I notice that there's a lot of us and them and ego and lack and narrative of attachment and control, even in the progressive community. So I'd like to know, how am I helping them? Will I be talking past people, but trying to get their attention? How will it go in terms of my connecting and helping them with their public relations?
1: Yeah. First off, I love that you're volunteering. And then the guardians are saying, in terms of that, is you just by listening, you're helping them in so many ways that you don't even recognize. So just by showing up, just by listening, just by being kind and compassionate, you're impacting their lives in a positive way. So keep showing up. And then they're also saying that there's going to be a different volunteer opportunity that's going to come your way, and take it if your heart opens up wide and it feels good, because you'll know it's the right path to go next. And then the first comment, what was the first thing you asked me about in terms of the Akashic Records?
2: To get a handle on getting into the records.
1: Perfect. Thank you. for my students, I don't like long drawn out processes. It takes too long. Our attention spans are less than goldfish now. And so for the method that I teach, it's a very quick method. You can get in your records in less than a minute when you get comfortable with it. Sometimes on days that we're feeling a little out of body or feeling stress, it might take a little bit longer. And then as terms as mastery for it, our level one course is 4 months long, but it's a lifetime of mastery. Like I learned something new. I've been teaching the Akashic Records for 9.5 years now, and I learn something new every single time I teach it. There's something that changes because the records are not static, meaning they're not fixed. They are evolving as we evolve as humans. And so things change in the way that we explain things and the way that we connect to things. And time is speeding up. And so they want to support us with those changes as well. But it's a lifetime mastery. But the system to get in and get comfortable with it is really quick.
0: Amy, do we get points for being good with our Akashic Records?
1: We get good karma points, yes. And we also, we get good karma. Yeah, for sure.
0: I knew it. Let's go to first-time caller Jason in South Carolina. Jason, go for it.
3: Good evening, folks. Thank you, Amy, George. George's aunt.
0: Thank you.
3: In the Sinatra, I would say that's a kind of a Rat Pack. thank you for taking this phone call tonight. And George, your aunt is something else, I got to tell you. Amy, I guess I will direct this to you. I myself am sort of a clairvoyant person. I work in a religious sense. Mm-hmm. I'm a musician. I've played over probably 3,000 funerals in my lifetime.
0: Wow.
3: Seen a lot of things. Yet I sit here and as I speak to you tonight, I feel like lost. Even though I'm such a spiritual guy, I have to be at the best of what I do and put my soul out there and everything. But I try to speak to God, but I hear nothing. I don't know what is going on. I'm like I feel like I've been blackballed. I don't know what's going on.
1: Sometimes, we can give to people, but sometimes it's really hard to get those answers for ourselves. And so I'm just giving you a big hug. As far as like that feeling, your soul is craving to create something. That's why it's trying to get your attention. And music, when you play music, you're creating something. But this goes beyond music. And music is great for your soul. And I highly recommend playing the music. And I love that you're playing music. But there's something else that your soul is wanting to create that you've been wanting to create for quite some time, but you haven't given yourself permission to create it because there's a lot of confusion on how you can make it work. And so they're suggesting you fiddle. And what they mean by that, it's like double meaning, is play with things. Do things with your hands. Go outside. They keep saying something about woodworking, doing something with wood. But there's something that you're meant to go create, and that doesn't have to be something that you create that brings you money. It's just something that you create that you get to have a discovery within yourself that will make you light up, because there's something that will help you move this energy out, and it requires your hands and your patience.
0: Do they ever give misinformation, Amy?
1: I think that it's not necessarily misinformation, it's misunderstood, because sometimes we're searching for meaning. And I'll give you an example of what I mean by misunderstood. Like they were saying fiddle around, they were being like just playing around doing things. But I also saw him like finger picking on a guitar. And so there's, fiddle can mean many things. Also, we look for meaning in what they're saying, the guardians. And so sometimes our first assumption could be incorrect. And so asking follow-up questions is important because then we can have a better understanding. And the guardians always say, never take the answer at face value. Always ask more questions.
0: All right, let's go back to Jason for a moment. Does that help, Jason?
4: Yes, sir.
0: All right, good luck to you, my friend. Next up, Joe in Monterey, California is with us. Go ahead, Joe.
5: Thank you for taking my call, George.
0: Sure, Joe.
5: And George, this has, reincarnation has nothing to do with God or anything divine at all. A friend of mine didn't want to come down here. They forced her. The life review is one of the biggest guilt trips a person could ever go through. It's destructive. And it's like a prison, George. You don't have much of a choice. And the game is rigged. They give you three choices of what you can do down here. And then they erase your mind. You don't have any memory of your past lives or anything. I do this work, by the way, past lives and stuff. And I know people who travel these higher worlds and what they have to say.
0: Amy, your thoughts on that?
1: I think everybody has different experiences within this work, and it just depends on what you've seen and what you've connected to. But any of the in-between life regressions that I have taken my clients on, or my clients have taken their clients on, there's always an option. And they're always able to say no at that time. Now, I haven't been shown a life where someone said they didn't want to come and then they were forced to come. Is that a possibility? Everything's a possibility.
0: Let's go to John in Eugene, Oregon, west of the Rockies. Hi, John.
6: Hi. How's it going?
0: Good, buddy. Thank you.
6: I just had a couple questions real quick. I have a business that I started, and I'm having issues getting clients.
1: Okay.
6: And I'm just wondering if maybe you could see anything for me with that. And also, I have a 16-year-old daughter. And she doesn't seem to be doing very well right now. I'm just wondering if you have any advice to help with me making both of those things succeed.
1: Yeah, so as far as helping your daughter, talk to her the way you would have wanted to be talked to when you were 16. Think about like what you might have been struggling with. Now, she's a female, so it's going to be different ways of approaching things. But they're just saying, like, if you approach it the way your 16-year-old self would have wanted love, that there's going to be a deeper connection that you'll bond with her. There's also, I see you like helping her with just having, like, I don't know if you guys are into crystals or not, but I'm seeing you getting her a crystal that will just help her have a little bit more confidence. And that could be like carnelian. Also, rose quartz would be a great crystal for her for self-love and divine connection. And then as far as your business, what are you trying to focus on? Because I feel like there's like three different focuses, and that's what gets you confused. What are you trying to focus on?
6: Yeah, clients, it's a security business. So I'm trying to do overnight patrol, and I need to get enough clients to make it work. I'm just having issues connecting with anybody right now.
1: Okay, great. So one, join a local networking group because those people inside of the local networking group will know people that have businesses that need additional assistance. Be willing to knock on doors that you're going to get a no on. And so I would show up to different places and have a conversation, practice your pitch out loud. But the more you show up and they see you, the more likely you're going to get the bid, the opportunity.
0: All right, that'll help. Thanks. We only got about a minute left, Amy. How can people get a hold of you?
1: You can go to my website or social media. I have a weekly video that goes on to YouTube or social media. I have a weekly video that goes on to YouTube. Everything's under my name, Amy Robeson, AmyRobeson. But my website is theamyrobeson.com. Make sure you put the THE in there just because otherwise you'll go to a realtor. So, and I have free gifts for you on my website, and we have a free masterclass coming up September 1st, which is Awaken Your Intuition. We'll take you into a past life regression and do an ancestral healing inside of the Akashic Records as well. And you can go to my website and sign up for that.
0: What was that aha moment that got you into all this?
1: The aha moment was just going through through meditation. Like, I had this experience in meditation, and I had a dream. This is going to sound so bizarre. I had a vision of a dead lizard under my desk. Ooh. And the next day there was a dead lizard inside of my house on an ironing board. The next day there was a lizard running around in my house that went up my curtain. And then the very next day, the exact thing I saw in meditation was a dead lizard under my desk. And so it made me go, oh, as an adult, this is very real what I'm seeing. And sometimes it's a metaphor, and sometimes it's a premonition.
0: Well, you're the real deal. Thanks, Amy. Keep in touch. Amy Robeson. For Dan Galante, Donna Walker, Tom Danheiser, Sue Trikas, Lex Lone.

Hood, Sean Latasseur, Alec Fernandez, Tim Banal, George Knapp, Richard Serrett, and Rich Vera. I'm George Norrie, somewhere out there on Coast to Coast AM. We'll see you on our next edition. Until then, be safe, everyone.

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4: A quiet residential neighborhood erupts in chaos. Carmine Galante, the feared boss of the Bonanno crime family, lies dead, his cigar still clutched between his teeth.
5: Masked men walked into Joe and Mary's luncheonette in Brooklyn today and gunned down Carmine Galante, a man believed to be the most powerful mafia chieftain in the country.
4: The execution sent shockwaves through the criminal underworld and set the stage for one of the most pivotal criminal cases in New York City history. From the minds behind the acclaimed television series comes Law and Order: Criminal Justice System. 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
6: My father should have been a dead man.
4: For decades, the mafia had New York City in a stranglehold, with law enforcement seemingly powerless to intervene. But the murder of Carmine Galante marked the beginning of the end. Discover how a group of young prosecutors took on the mafia, and with the help of law enforcement, brought down its most powerful figures. I'm Anasiga Nicolazzi, and from Wolf Entertainment and iHeart Podcasts, this is Law & Order: Criminal Justice System.
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10: Luigi Mangione will plead guilty to federal charges in the killing of UnitedHealthcare CEO Brian Thompson.
11: Matt Mattinson has more.
12: That's according to multiple reports. Mangione faces stalking charges resulting in the death of Thompson. He could be sentenced to life in prison if convicted. When asked about the possible plea deal on Wednesday, top Manhattan federal prosecutor Jamie McDonald would only say a court conference is scheduled for Friday. Mangione's New York State murder trial in the case is set to start next month. I'm Matt Mattinson.
10: Vice President J.D. Vance says the number one goal in the war with Iran is to keep oil and gasoline cheap for Americans.
13: And then obviously goal number two is ensure that Iran never gets a nuclear weapon. I feel confident we're accomplishing both of those goals, but it's inherently an unpredictable thing because the Iranians themselves are unpredictable.
10: He had that to say in an interview with Fox News on Thursday. Gas prices are up significantly since the start of the war, launched by the U.S. and Israel back in February. That's in large part because Iran effectively choked off the Strait of Hormuz, an important waterway that saw about 20% of the world's maritime oil traffic pre-war. Vance also said he was confident that this war ends with the U.S. in a stronger position. Secretary of War Pete Hegseth is pushing back on reports that a record-breaking deployment at sea is creating a mental health crisis aboard a U.S. aircraft carrier. About 5,000 sailors and Marines have been on board the USS Abraham Lincoln since November, partly because of the war with Iran. Hegseth says the reports are completely misrepresented. He adds that his department makes sure that every ship, every crew, every captain has everything we can provide them at every single moment. The aircraft carrier USS George Washington will replace the Lincoln as part of a long-planned rotation of ships. And a woman has been arrested for intentionally starting several fires that are now fueling a large wildfire on the California-Nevada border. 47-year-old Christine Mitchell reportedly set several fires near Fred's Mountain Road and admitted to firefighters that she did it on purpose. I'm Mark Mayfield.
9: Have you heard the news? Massive marriage fraud in the U.S.
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17: It's August 2023, a county government meeting in Pennsylvania's Lehigh Valley. A young woman, early 20s, steps up to the mic to speak.
18: My two-month-old son was happily drinking milk from his bottle when he quickly started choking, turned blue, and went limp. My boyfriend transported our son to the changing table as I grabbed an anti-choking device and my boyfriend began assembling it. Two pumps of the device and my son was conscious, gasping for air and coughing up milk.
17: They all went to the ER to make sure the baby was okay.
18: But upon arriving at Lehigh Valley Hospital, the diagnosis quickly became something so different.
17: One of the doctors had a theory.
18: She stated to my father and mother-in-law that we are young, first-time parents who got frustrated with our baby and violently shook him to make him stop crying, and a confession would only make things easier for us.
17: The parents were told to leave the hospital without their son, and he wouldn't come home for 7 whole months.
18: I'm a postpartum mom dealing with the grief and the trauma of my son being ripped from my arms. And I'm a mom who lost everything in less than 24 hours due to one doctor's misdiagnosis. Enough is enough.
17: And then the next person speaks. And the next one. The stories they tell form a pattern of parents walking into a Lehigh Valley hospital to get help for a child, only to leave without them. And the same doctor's name kept coming up again and again. A pediatrician.
2: I ask you, what kind of doctor does this?
17: 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From Serial Productions and the New York Times, I'm Diane Neary. And this is The Preventionist, a story about a doctor and the rise of a powerful field of pediatric medicine.
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19: A few miles from the glass spires of Midtown Atlanta lies the South River Forest. In 2021 and 2022, the woods became a home to activists from all over the country.
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19: Who gathered to stop the nearby construction of a massive new police training facility, nicknamed Cop City. 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
19: Until one day, everything just shatters open.
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America and the gateway to the West. Good morning, good evening, wherever you may be across the nation, around the world. I'm George Norrie. This is Coast to Coast AM. Later tonight,

0: and left at least 500 people unaccounted for. Reopening the Strait of Hormuz is becoming more pressing as global oil stockpiles are rapidly dwindling. According to the International Energy Agency, traffic through the crucial waterway remains minuscule despite President Donald Trump's insistence that the strait is open. We shall see what happens there. To the story we've been following for a week now, Taylor Farms is now pulling more than a dozen products with jalapenos from grocery stores across the United States. It's the latest recall as part of a salmonella outbreak that has made at least 345 people sick in 27 states. Restaurant chains Chipotle and Qdoba pulled their jalapenos last week, according to the USDA. The list of 20 recalled foods includes dips, salsas, guacamole sold at grocery stores including Walmart, Target, Whole Foods, Trader Joe's, and Kroger. Food safety coach Jeff Nelkin with us here. Jeff, is this bad news for Taylor Farms? I mean, are they going to get destroyed by this?
1: Well, they're the largest. And what's interesting, I would mention to you that I was out there about 8 or 10 years ago for an interview. And I was wearing my white lab coat in the middle of the field. And after about 20 minutes, somebody comes over and says, "What the hell are you doing there?" And I said, "We're doing an interview." And he said, "On what?" "On why people aren't questioning us being in the middle of the field." So you could imagine this is, as long as you can look, you can see lettuce. And it's an incredible operation. And the other scary part is that it's been about 12 or 13 years since the government has been out there to inspect. They should be checking at least on a monthly basis, every couple of months, checking what they're doing, checking their water system, having the people themselves check the systems and have third-party auditors coming out and sending samples, you know, on a monthly basis to watch themselves. And you can see when you don't watch yourself, what can happen. The other scary part is on the road nearby, you could toss anything out of your car into the field and nobody would ever know.
0: And what's going on with Mexico stuff, Jeff?
1: That's what I'm sharing is that we need to do a more thorough job of taking a look. They found out in Sinaloa is where the original source now of these jalapenos are from, and they cut them off. So those peppers were being processed by Taylor and put into all these 20 different products that you described. And we have seven of the major grocery chains using these products. So it's important for people to start asking questions. And if you want to speak to Taylor directly and you have any concerns, their number is 855-455-0098. And you can call them and ask them questions about any concerns you have.
0: All right. Thank you, Jeff. Jeff Nelkin, our food safety coach. Dogs truly know when you are sad. Recent brain scan studies show that a dog's brain can process human facial expressions and distinguish between happy, angry, scared, and sad faces. They also pick up on your tone of voice, body language, and even the subtle scent changes caused by stress hormones like cortisol. How about that? Kevin Randall has been following UFO reports for us for some time now. His latest book that's coming out is called UFO Sightings and Alien Visitations. He'll be a special guest on our program talking about that work. But Kevin, what do you have for us this week, my friend?
2: Well, good evening, George.
0: Hi there, buddy.
2: Interesting you mentioned how long I've been doing the program, because this is my 300th UFO update on Coast to Coast.
0: I love that.
2: So we're getting close to starting the seventh year of these reports. It was last Friday, I believe, that we got the latest data dump of UFO material from the government. And I have seen little in the first four that provided any real insight into the phenomena. These data dumps contained a great deal of material that was already in the hands of us private researchers. I found this to be a disappointment because

0: because I thought we might get some interesting reports that had been filtered into the government, but that hadn't seen their way into getting to the outside investigators. Richard Dolan produced a nearly hour-long analysis of the latest data dump. He began by suggesting that many of us have been too dismissive of what has been released. He said that he had gone through all of the newly released files, and there were some gems hidden in them. He specifically mentioned a Special Operations AC-130 gunship encounter with what was described as multiple four-foot cold orbs over the Gulf of Oman on the September 8th, 2021. What is interesting is that there were about 25 such encounters with the orbs flying near the water at sometimes speeds estimated at about 1,300 miles per hour, and these orbs reacted to the gunfire. According to the report, the AC-130 had dropped the flare as a mock target in this live fire exercise. When the crew looked back at the flare, they saw two red objects labeled as cold, meaning that they were not radiating heat. The two objects sat above the water for about 15 seconds. When the gunner of the AC-130 prepared to fire on the flare with a 105 millimeter howitzer, the objects disappeared rapidly, climbing out at high speed. And there were several additional sightings with the speed of the objects ranging from 250 miles an hour up to about 1,300. What I find interesting about this is that the crews attempted to save the video of the encounters, but the recordings became corrupted. I have listened to skeptics who say that with everyone running around with a cell phone with a camera, why don't we have some spectacular video of UFOs? And here might be part of the answer to that question. One of the crew, however, did record some of the information on his phone from a display, but it shows little more than a dot kind of maneuvering erratically. The conclusion is that the case is unresolved, which is a fancy way to saying it's unidentified. Dr. Phil reported on two things that he said that didn't add up from the current data dump. First was the case that Dolan had flagged and we just talked about. And the second was a pattern of eyewitness accounts that describe decade after decade of people seeing and encountering and talking about the same thing, but they do not know one another, which leads to an interesting pattern. Dr. Phil also noted that everything else in the data dump was what he called filler. He was annoyed because we're getting much of this without any context. We don't know what the investigation found or if anyone was, as he said, and I quote, is still working on the case, end quote. Another case was a November 19, 1964 sighting originally made on radar by the USS Guyant while working with an F-8C pilot who estimated the UFO was at about 50,000 feet and flying at a speed that later was estimated to be more than 3,200 knots. The pilot engaged the afterburners in an attempt to catch the UFO and closed it within 5 miles when the object accelerated and pulled away from the jet. There was radar contact for about 21 minutes. As the ship returned to Roosevelt Roads Naval Air Station, Puerto Rico, there was a second contact with an object that closed to within 4 miles of the stern of the ship. Two interesting cases from the latest data dump that have no resolution, and that's what we have for tonight, George.
1: All right, my friend, we'll talk to you soon enough. Thank you. Kevin Randall with his weekly UFO report. This Sunday marks 49 years that Elvis Presley had died. In a moment, Miguel Connor joins us, author of The Occult Elvis, on Coast to Coast AM.
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0: And welcome back to Coast. George Norrie with you. Writer and podcaster Miguel Connor has written several books, including The Occult Elvis, The Occult David Bowie, and Voices of Gnosticism. He has lectured, appeared at such events as the Duncan Trussell Family Hour and our friend Dreamland's Whitley Strieber. Miguel, welcome to the program. Looking forward to this.
1: Thanks for having me on. Appreciate it.
0: It's hard to believe that Elvis Presley would be about 91 years old right now had he lived. Wow.
1: Yeah, it's almost, he's eternal. That's for sure.
0: Were you shocked when you heard that he died 49 years ago?
1: No, I didn't even know about it. I was living in Mexico. I was a kid. My parents didn't like rock music, so I didn't know.
0: What got your interest in Presley and the others?
1: I was never a Presley fan at all.
0: Really?
1: I was always I was a Beatles guy most of my life. As I grew older, I appreciated his music and so forth. But honestly, this book came because I was channeled. A voice in my head came around 2022 after an ayahuasca ceremony and some synchronicities. And the voice said, my story hasn't been fully told, and it's your job. And I was like, Elvis, I don't even like you. I'm a Beatles guy. And he said, well, you're perfect because you have no bias. And took me 3 months to write it.
0: Well, it's a well-done document of the legacy of Elvis Presley. What do you think of what happened? There's been so many rumors. They said they found him dead in his bathroom, that he might have had too many drugs in his system. What do you think happened to him, Miguel?
1: I personally, my book deals with both the conspiracy, possible assassination and all that. But I personally take, and I include it in the book, I think he knew he was going to die. As I write in the book, he was a very powerful mystic. He was a seeker. And he knew that his time was coming. And he definitely dropped a lot of hints to people. And his death was basically a sort of a shamanistic ritual, and I break down the symbolism and everything else. I don't know if you want me to go into detail into that.
0: Yeah, we'll get into it tonight. You know, he was only 42 years old. Did he not think of himself as healthy?
1: Well, he always had health problems all through his life, even when he was younger. So he was always struggling, as I argue in the book. Elvis was the classic wounded healer that Paul Levy talks about and others. An individual who grew up and was broken, and like shamans in many cultures who choose the broken people, somebody who's had a near-death experience or trauma, their channels of communication open, but also their amazing empathy opens too. But these shamans who serve the tribe are naturally broken, and they tend to be very sickly, and they tend to eventually become drug addicts because that's what sustains their ability to serve the tribe. But because of their wounds, they are able to heal others. They have an amazing empathy, and they often believe that if I get healed, I will lose my powers to serve the community. And we know the type, right? George, Sylvia Plath, Jim Morrison. You know, we know the wounded healer. They help us know ourselves. They help us heal our souls, but they can't do it to themselves. And they just become self-destructive. And Elvis was very self-destructive for various reasons. He had a lot of trauma. He was certainly a wounded healer.
0: I've seen some YouTube scenes of him singing on stage in Vegas, Miguel, and he was just wiped out. He was forgetting words. He was mumbling. It was really sad.
1: Yeah, he was a workaholic, and he was very tired, and he was on a lot of different types of drugs. And eventually it would catch up to him, especially when he was on tour. But there were times when he was not touring, even right before his death, George, he was very cogent. He was riding his Harley the day before his death. He played racquetball with friends. He was exercising and so forth. That doesn't look like a drug addict to you, does it? So, I think a lot of it had to do with just his breakneck schedule.
0: Why, after he died, Miguel, did they come up with this story that he was hiding somewhere, that he faked his death? It was all over the country. How come?
1: I think that's natural. When you have a figure that is almost mythical, a figure that really represents the zeitgeist of a people and the culture, it's very, and that person leaves very suddenly, it's very hard to accept their death. And we see it all over the place. I mean, from Michael Jackson to King Arthur to Jesus Christ, and Elvis had reached these sort of almost demigod levels. So people were just not going to accept it because, again, it was so sudden. There was a lot of confusion with his death. There was a lot of unanswered questions. So the legends came out, the mythology came out, although I would say that the case for him being killed is a good argument. We will not know probably until 2027. Vernon, his father, sealed his autopsy report for 20 years, and it won't be released till 2027. Although Vernon himself said he thought Elvis was killed, so did his cousin, Donna Presley.
0: If he was killed, why?
1: Well, that's good question. Why would somebody want Elvis dead? Probably because maybe he was worth more dead than alive, especially to certain people in the mob industry, the record industry, and so forth. It is no secret that right before he passed, he really wanted to turn around his career. He wanted to kind of wipe the slate clean. So that would include getting rid of his manager, Colonel Tom Parker. There were rumors he was going to get rid of a lot of people in his Memphis Mafia, the Inner Circle, and so forth. There was also rumblings that he was going to change a lot of his documents and will, give more power to his daughter, and give less power to Priscilla. So needless to say that there are reasons that it might have been a good time to get rid of Elvis, if you know what I mean. That would be the motivation. And of course, you know, again, Elvis did rub shoulders with mobsters, being in the record industry, Hollywood and Vegas. Tom Parker was a terrible gambler who some say owed like $30 million to the mob. And of course, other people, again, depended on Elvis and his money, including Priscilla and others. So perhaps they, you know, hypothetically, they would have said, you know, if he goes, we can still have his music and we can still have Graceland.
0: And I've always heard that Tom Parker, the manager, took like 50% of Elvis's earnings. Is that true?
1: No, I think that's more of a myth. He took 50% of merchandise. So basically, but his contract, his music contract, was the typical music contract he had. I think he took 20% or something like that. So, but he still made, you know, he still made, Elvis made billions of dollars. Parker made hundreds of millions of dollars, and he still ended up broke.
0: How did Elvis get involved in the occult?
1: Elvis was always a seeker and a mystic. That was something that he was almost born with because he was born in such poverty. When he was born, his twin brother, Jesse, came out stillborn. And all these things happened that made him really question what life was. He was curious about the big questions of life because of all these things that happened. Why did I grow up poor? Why did I suddenly become rich? Why did my brother die? And so forth. So he was always seeking. At the same time, George, he was a natural mystic. At a young age, he could leave his body. He could astral travel. He had sort of psychic abilities that he inherited from his mother. Of course, being in the South, being Pentecostal, his mother told him, you know, we keep this as a secret. I think she might have had some sort of witch blood or mystic blood, and Elvis inherited, which made him a natural born mystic and very curious. And eventually he expanded later on in life to really jump into the occult and alternative science.
0: We'll come back in a moment with Miguel Connor, author of the book The Occult Elvis, in just a moment on Coast to Coast AM.
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3: Really? 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
1: We're talking about the occult Elvis and the life of Elvis with Miguel Connor. We'll take calls with Miguel next hour here on Coast to Coast. 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

0: And welcome back, George Norrie, along with Miguel Connor. Miguel, how were his movies received? Was he doing well at the box office?
1: Well, critically, obviously not, as anybody who's seen an Elvis film. But he was, at the time in the 60s, one of the highest paid Hollywood actors, making millions of dollars. So his movies were very profitable. People really went to see him. But again, they weren't the roles that he wanted. I know there are certain movies like Flaming Star and Kid Creole where you see a good actor, the potential of a good actor. Even Quentin Tarantino said he had talent. But, you know, America wanted entertainment, and they wanted Elvis to be the goofy music guy that we got in the 60s.
0: Wasn't he close with Richard Nixon at the time, the president and the CIA?
1: I don't know about close. There was a time when Elvis was upset. It's probably one of the strangest stories you'll ever hear. He got in a fight with Vernon and Priscilla because he was spending money like crazy. And he just left Graceland and he just disappeared. And somehow he got on a commercial flight, flew around the country, and then showed up at the White House just out of the blue and told the person at the gate, "Hey, well, my name's Elvis and I want to talk to the president." And needless to say, even the president of the United States wasn't going to say no to the king. He's the king of America, right? So Nixon invited him. They met him. And Elvis was it was a time when Elvis was getting worried about street drugs and the Vietnam War. And he felt the country was eroding. So he sort of told President Nixon, "Let me offer you my services. I'll hunt down communists if you want." He wanted a badge, a DEA badge, so he could work undercover. Of course, Nixon didn't give it to him. Later, he did get an honorary badge. Now, it's one of the weirdest stories, but Priscilla always says the real reason that Elvis did this was because if he had a DEA badge, then he could travel the world and take guns and drugs, because that's the only time you can come in and out of the country if you're a DEA agent. And with that badge, Elvis would finally be able to do what he wanted to do, was tour the world, which he never did. But again, there were two things that Elvis always carried, was guns and drugs. In fact, when he met Nixon, when they frisked him, they forgot one of his guns, and Elvis just pulled out the gun in front of the president in the Oval Office. So it's a bizarre story. But yeah, Elvis was always wanted to be connected with law enforcement. He always had this thing about wanting to be an agent. I think it's because he grew up so poor and so much chaos, and he was so abused. He wanted to be in control as much as possible.
0: He was very close with his mother, wasn't he?
1: Very much, to the point it was abusive, I would say. I think he suffered from what they call lethal enmeshment, because when Jesse, his twin, died, which was terrible, his mother became very possessive of Elvis and didn't give him any room to grow, or, you know, used to beat him if he even came like a few minutes late from school and so forth. But it became a very unhealthy relationship, almost a Oedipus type of relationship. And I think that did a lot of damage to Elvis' psyche, and it did a lot of damage to his ability to have normal relationships with other women. And then when Gladys died early in her 40s, it was really a blow that left a permanent scar in Elvis. I mean, right after his mother died, he went to the army, and he just went for Priscilla. It's almost like the first person that looked like his mother, that reminded him of his mother, was the first person he fell for, even though she happened to be 14.
0: It was on the Ed Sullivan Show that he introduced Elvis to America, and they would always talk about taping him with his from the waist up, so they wouldn't see him gyrating, right?
1: Yeah. And that was completely natural. Elvis never tried to do it. It was something that he was always a very nervous person. You got to remember, Elvis was an introvert. Given his druthers, he'd rather just be alone, reading, meditating and all that. But when he got very nervous, this sort of energy would overcome him, and he would just start shaking his hips and shaking his legs, and it became obviously a hallmark of his persona.
0: In his earlier career, he seemed very nervous in front of a crowd. He would always start by saying, ladies and gentlemen, and he always seemed awkward, didn't he?
1: Yeah, he was an introvert at heart. He loved the audience. He loved connecting with people. He loved singing, but again, he was actually a very shy person. He probably stuttered when he was younger. He probably chain smoked because he was always so nervous, but eventually he was able to overcome these things and just accept himself as, the most famous person in the world.
0: How deeply was he involved in the occult, as you write?
1: Very, very deeply. You were talking about Hollywood. When Elvis got to Hollywood, he was basically, he'd reached the summit, right? He was the king of rock and roll. He was the apex predator. To this day, no male solo singer has reached his height.
0: Right. He owned Las Vegas, didn't he?
1: That would be later. This is Hollywood Elvis in the early 60s. But he was still one of the most bankable Hollywood stars in the world. So he had everything. And he had Priscilla. And guess what? Like many celebrities, he felt completely empty, depressed. He hated his life. He thought money would and all the adulation would solve a lot of his trauma and problems. But no, he still didn't have the questions he wanted in life. Why am I here? What's the nature of God? What's after the other side? So as the saying says, when the student is ready, the master appears. He met Larry Geller, who was would become his hairdresser, who was a big occultist. And Larry opened the doors to theosophy, astrology, Manly P. Hall, Gnosticism, Kabbalah, Taoism. And Elvis was off to the races. He studied all of these traditions, became very versed. He eventually joined the Yogananda ashram and worked under his successor, Dayamata. And that would be his life, or until he died. He was an occultist, not just an occultist, George, but he was a magician. He was, like I said, he could astral travel, manipulate the weather, read minds. He had powers of prophecy. He was just an incredible individual mystic that has been pretty much overlooked because people still cling to him, sort of Southern good old boy, conservative Christian. But that's not the real Elvis. He was on a level that few mystics have reached.
0: And he liked to surround himself with his friends and staff, didn't he?
1: Yeah, to an extent. I mean, it's not like he had much of a choice. He was so famous. He needed bodyguards. He needed publicists and all that. But he was a loyal person. His bodyguards, friends, people who gave jobs were always people that he met in the army, that he grew up in Memphis, that were poor. So, yeah, he was always surrounded, and privacy was not something that Elvis enjoyed very often. Again, as an introvert, it was sometimes very painful for him because he liked to sometimes be alone. One of his favorite rituals, George, later on, he would sit there with a candle alone in his room, and he could will himself to go back in time into his mother's womb. And perhaps even farther, Elvis believed in reincarnation, and he thought through meditation, he could sometimes recall other lives.
0: Well, when Presley was doing his thing, why did they keep it such a secret about the occult?
1: I don't think they kept it secret because he drove everybody crazy with it. I mean, you can read the bio of Priscilla, his People of the Memphis Mafia. You can read all these mainstream bios that have sold millions of copies, and there's no secret. Ginger Alden will talk about Elvis creating force fields and them doing sex magic and manipulating the clouds. Priscilla will talk about how he could heal arthritis and his grandmother's arthritis and her headache. It's all there, but it's all scattered. And I think with Elvis, people are just they see what they want to see. They just want the sensationalism, the music, the drugs, the sex. And through all that and all these books, you find, you know, his spirituality. And it was my job to sort of collate all of this. And again, I don't go to YouTube or anything like that. All my information is from these mainstream biographies that shows that he was a mystic. And again, he didn't promote it, but he didn't hide it. He would have meditation circles at Graceland. He would love to talk to people about Khalil Gibran and the Prophet. He would try to meditate with women. Sometimes women wanted to jump his bones, George. And he would say, no, why don't we meditate and see if we can transcend this world and do some, you know, Greek prayers or some Taoist prayers and so forth. So, he didn't hide it, but again, he didn't promote it.
0: His daughter died at a young age of 54, almost similarly with what he might have passed on from, right?
1: Yeah, unfortunately. I mean, I do agree with Priscilla, because Elvis had a second side, like his mother Gladys, who also had a darkness about her. Maybe they were bipolar. Maybe they had some sort of depression. Again, the wounded healer. Priscilla always said there was a demon that was transferred through the lineage, and everybody in the Presley family had it. So unfortunately, Lisa Marie seems to have had it too, either the sort of self-destructive darkness that mystics often have. Or again, we go back to the wounded healer. These gifts from the gods, they take their weight and they take their pound of flesh from you.
0: How difficult was it to get the information on Elvis for the book?
1: It was very easy, actually, because again, I just went through all the biographies and I simply read them, and I just started taking out the mystical parts, the UFO encounter parts, what he was interested in studying and so forth. I mean, you can go to Graceland right now, and if you go to his library, they'll show his library, you will see a lot of books on theosophy, on Buddhism. I mean, it's, again, it's no secret that what he was into.
0: Was he into, did the Beatles know much about Elvis? They got to know each other toward the end, didn't they?
1: To an extent, obviously, the Beatles were hugely influenced by Elvis. John Lennon famously said before Elvis, there was nothing, because Elvis basically created almost an entire culture by his presence. But they did meet towards in the mid to late 60s. And it was a bit awkward because the Beatles were sort of shocked. They were stoned. Elvis was kind of bored, and they sort of met. And it's unfortunate because Larry Geller, who was Elvis's spiritual teacher, and George Harrison went outside and to smoke a joint, and they got into this big discussion about Hinduism. That would have been what Elvis would have wanted to do, because he preferred to talk metaphysics than to talk about music and other stuff. So that was their meeting. Later on, I know Elvis denounced John Lennon as being a communist and so forth. However, when John Lennon was having trouble with the government, Lennon called him, and Elvis sort of helped him out so he wouldn't get kicked out.
0: This is unbelievable. Unbelievable indeed. Where do you get your book, The Occult Elvis?
1: Oh, you can get it anywhere. Usually any bookstore, Amazon, the usual suspects.
0: And you're doing David Bowie now too, huh?
1: Yeah. As soon as I was done with Elvis, I told myself I never want to write another biography. I've never written one. And another voice came in my head and said, you forgot about Elvis 2.0. And I'm like, who the hell is Elvis 2.0? And yes, the voice was David Bowie. He really is an extension of Elvis. And his story is just as fascinating. It's no secret David Bowie was into the occult and mysticism, but people don't understand how deep the rabbit hole goes with him. He was also full-blown mystic, magician, prophet, and just... Ooh, fascinating individual.
0: Does the voice of Elvis still come to you?
1: No, not as much. No, not at all.
0: Is he happy with the book?
1: I don't think so. I think he's mad at me, George.
0: Really?
1: Last year, when on his death day on the 16th, I had a throat infection that day and I couldn't talk. So I think he was punishing me for something. So I don't know what I did wrong. Maybe, I don't know. So maybe because I was writing the David Bowie book, I don't know. But I really tried to be a good servant, or he was my muse. I think he's one of the most remarkable, beautiful, mystical people in all of history. One of the great souls, truly the representation of what is good, what is bad in the American dream. Like I say, I call him America's magician. He is the shaman of this country, and just an amazing individual.
0: There was a time he was very heavy. He was gaining a lot of weight. But then when he tried his comeback, he lost that and started looking pretty good again, didn't he?
1: Yeah, he could do that. He would. He had gut problems. Even when you look at him in the 50s, if you look at some pictures that people aren't noticing, like they're kind of hidden, like Elvis smoking a cigarette. But there are pictures even when he's in his 20s with a really big gut. So he did have some problems with his intestines. He always had that. But he also, you know, he also had a voracious appetite and so forth. But he, when push came to shove, and I think he would have done it also in 77, he would go himself and, you know, be disciplined, work out, and he could lose weight pretty fast.
0: 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We're going to take calls with Miguel next hour here on Coast to Coast about Elvis Presley. 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
1: Imagine you're in a tent in the desert with dozens of other people.
2: It's dark. It's pitch black. Like, there's no light coming through.
1: You're all pressed up close together beneath layers of tarps.
2: And there's these weird, like, branches very creepily kind of holding the top up.
1: You've been warned. What's about to happen will be intense.
2: And he was touting that he was awesome.
1: You're here to push yourself to your limits. And you're here for James.
3: You must have a passion for growth, because there's a law in your universe that states if you're not growing, you are dying. Please remember that.
1: James Arthur Ray was an Oprah-endorsed guru.
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9: The Interior Department is investigating vandalism at the World War II Memorial in Washington, D.C. More from Mark Mayfield.
10: Brightly colored graffiti was found sprawled across the memorial's Atlantic Pavilion, and soap bubbles were discovered filling its fountain. An Interior Department spokesperson says the U.S. Park Police are investigating. The spokesperson went on, calling the vandalism an utter disgrace that will not be tolerated. I'm Mark Mayfield.
9: Reports say Luigi Mangione will plead guilty to federal charges today in the killing of United Healthcare CEO Brian Thompson. Lizzie Radobali has more.
11: Former federal prosecutor Brett Tolman says Mangione's defense team might want a deal because the feds charged Mangione with stalking resulting in death, not murder.
12: Because on the federal system, there's quite a bit that they will be able to argue for a lighter sentence.
11: Mangione is being charged with second-degree murder in his state case, and Tolman says his chances of life without parole are much higher there than federal court. Tolman says if there's a deal on the table, Mangione's lawyers will no doubt ask for state charges to be dismissed based on the double jeopardy rule. In New York, I'm Lizzie Radobali.
9: Secretary of War Pete Hegseth is pushing back on reports that a record-breaking deployment at sea is creating a mental health crisis aboard the USS Abraham Lincoln aircraft carrier since November. Hegseth says the reports are completely misrepresented. The aircraft carrier USS George Washington will replace the Lincoln. A woman has been arrested for intentionally starting several fires that are now fueling a large wildfire on the California-Nevada border. The Fred Mountain Fire has merged with the Bug Fire, which has burned tens of thousands of acres. A funeral for Corey Ruiz will be held in Madison, Wisconsin today. Civil rights attorney Ben Crump Law announced the service for Ruiz, who was shot and killed by police on July 22nd. It will take place at Fountain of Life Church. I'm Jennifer Kuiper.
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2: 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The end. 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
0: As well as from all the Citizen Critics out there.
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0: We'll find some useful tips.
3: This is in German. Do not buy unless you speak German. As you can tell from this review, I speak English and not German.
2: Because we won the war.
3: Well,
1: and some pretty useless tips.
0: Oh, it has wall-to-wall profanity and vulgar language.
4: Can't you just make a movie about mobsters where they don't swear?
0: We'll uncover some startling truths. September 11th was still more than a week away.
4: He claiming Mr. Rogers had something to do with 9/11?
3: I think he's not claiming it. I think he's about to prove it, Greg.
0: We'll go on a journey of self-discovery.
4: Night of the Comet is one of the greatest movies.
2: Yeah. Well,
3: no, it's not, but...
4: I immediately back off this.
0: And confront our own shameful opinions.
4: Why should the pros who get, at least they get paid for it? I want to do this for free. Like, my opinion on, what was that band that I really got out in front of?
3: The New Radicals.
4: The New Radicals. Yeah, I was like, I think this guy's like the next Stevie Wonder.
1: But mostly, it'll be a bunch of nonsense like this.
4: Yeah, use Bing. Let me Bing it.
3: Yeah, I'm going to Bing this.
4: Bing?
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From the heartland of America and the gateway to the West, good morning, good evening, wherever you may be across the nation, around the world. I'm George Norrie. This is Coast to Coast AM. Later tonight, your Akashic Records. Here's what's happening. Tropical Storm Layla has formed in the Central Pacific Ocean, according to the National Hurricane Center, adding that a hurricane watch has been issued for the Big Island of Hawaii. Layla, now with sustained winds of only 40 miles an hour, is forecast to strengthen and could be near hurricane strength when it approaches the Big Island by early Saturday. We'll keep our eyes on that situation indeed. Not a good one. Colombia's president has vowed to set up an emergency fund to help rebuild hospitals, schools, homes, and infrastructure destroyed by their earthquake, which so far has killed 265 people and left at least 500 people unaccounted for. Reopening the Strait of Hormuz is

0: was last week, according to the USDA. The list of 20 recalled foods includes dips, salsas, guacamole sold at grocery stores including Walmart, Target, Whole Foods, Trader Joe's, and Kroger. Food safety coach Jeff Nelken with us here. Jeff, is this bad news for Taylor Farms? I mean, are they going to get destroyed by this?
1: Well, they're the largest. And what's interesting, I would mention to you that I was out there, about 8 or 10 years ago for an interview. And I was wearing my white lab coat in the middle of the field. And after about 20 minutes, somebody comes over and says, "What the hell are you doing there?" And I said, "We're doing an interview." And he said, "On what? On why people aren't questioning us being in the middle of the field." So you could imagine this is, as long as you can look, you can see lettuce. And it's an incredible operation. And the other scary part is that it's been about 12 or 13 years since the government has been out there to inspect. They should be checking at least on a monthly basis, every couple of months, checking what they're doing, checking their water system, having the people themselves check the systems and have third-party auditors coming out and sending samples, you know, on a monthly basis to watch themselves. And you can see when you don't watch yourself, what can happen.
0: The other
1: scary part is on the road nearby, you could toss anything out of your car into the field and nobody would ever know.
0: And what's going on with Mexico stuff, Jeff?
1: That's what I'm sharing, is that we need to do a more thorough job of taking a look. They found out in Sinaloa is where the original source now of these jalapenos are from, and they cut them off. So those peppers were being processed by Taylor and put into all these 20 different products that you described. And we have seven of the major grocery chains using these products. So it's important for people to start asking questions. And if you want to speak to Taylor directly and you have any concerns, their number is 855-455-0098. And you can call them and ask them questions about any concerns you have.
0: All right. Thank you, Jeff. Jeff Nelken, our food safety coach. Dogs truly know when you are sad. Recent brain scan studies show that a dog's brain can process human facial expressions and distinguish between happy, angry, scared, and sad faces. They also pick up on your tone of voice, body language, and even the subtle scent changes caused by stress hormones like cortisol. How about that? Kevin Randall has been following UFO reports for us for some time now. His latest book that's coming out is called UFO Sightings and Alien Visitations. He'll be a special guest on our program talking about that work. But Kevin, what do you have for us this week, my friend?
2: Well, good evening, George.
0: Hi there,
2: and
0: buddy.
2: Interesting you mentioned how long I've been doing the program, because this is my 300th UFO update on Coast to Coast.
0: I love that.
2: So we're getting close to starting the seventh year of these reports. It was last Friday, I believe, that we got the latest data dump of UFO material from the government. And I have seen little in the first four that provided any real insight into the phenomena. These data dumps contained a great deal of material that was already in the hands of us private researchers. I found this to be a disappointment because I thought we might get some interesting reports that had been filtered into the government, but that hadn't seen their way into getting to the outside investigators. Richard Dolan produced a nearly hour-long analysis of the latest data dump. He began by suggesting that many of us have been too dismissive of what has been released. He said that he had gone through all of the newly released files, and there were some gems hidden in them. He specifically mentioned a Special Operations AC-130 gunship encounter with what was described as multiple 4-foot cold orbs over the Gulf of Oman on September 8th, 2021. What is interesting is that there were about 25

0: such encounters with the orbs flying near the water at sometimes speeds estimated at about 1,300 miles per hour, and these orbs reacted to the gunfire. According to the report, the AC-130 had dropped the flare as a mock target in this live fire exercise. When the crew looked back at the flare, they saw two red objects labeled as cold, meaning that they were not radiating heat. The two objects sat above the water for about 15 seconds. When the gunner of the AC-130 prepared to fire on the flare with a 105 millimeter howitzer, the objects disappeared rapidly, climbing out at high speed. And there were several additional sightings with the speed of the objects ranging from 250 miles an hour up to about 1,300. What I find interesting about this is that the crews attempted to save the video of the encounters, but the recordings became corrupted. I have listened to skeptics who say that with everyone running around with a cell phone, with a camera, why don't we have some spectacular video of UFOs? And here might be part of the answer to that question. One of the crew, however, did record some of the information on his phone from a display, but it shows little more than a dot kind of maneuvering erratically. The conclusion is that the case is unresolved, which is a fancy way to saying it's unidentified. Dr. Phil reported on two things that he said that didn't add up from the current data dump. First was the case that Dolan had flagged and we just talked about. And the second was a pattern of eyewitness accounts that describe decade after decade of people seeing, encountering, and talking about the same thing, but they do not know one another, which leads to an interesting pattern. Dr. Phil also noted that everything else in the data dump was what he called filler. He was annoyed because we're getting much of this without any context. We don't know what the investigation found or if anyone was, as he said, and I quote, is still working on the case, end quote. Another case was a November 19, 1964 sighting originally made on radar by the USS Guyant while working with an F-4F-8C pilot who estimated the UFO was at about 50,000 feet and flying at a speed that later was estimated to be more than 3,200 knots. The pilot engaged the afterburners in an attempt to catch the UFO and closed it within 5 miles when the object accelerated and pulled away from the jet. There was radar contact for about 21 minutes. As the ship returned to Roosevelt Roads Naval Air Station, Puerto Rico, there was a second contact with an object that closed to within 4 miles of the stern of the ship. Two interesting cases from the latest data dump that have no resolution, and that's what we have for tonight, George.
1: All right, my friend, we'll talk to you soon enough. Thank you. Kevin Randall with his weekly UFO report. This Sunday marks 49 years that Elvis Presley had died. In a moment, Miguel Connor joins us, author of The Occult Elvis on Coast to Coast AM.
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0: And welcome back to Coast. George Norrie with you. Writer and podcaster Miguel Connor has written several books, including The Occult Elvis, The Occult David Bowie, and Voices of Gnosticism. He has lectured, appeared at such events as the Duncan Trussell Family Hour and our friend Dreamland's Whitley Strieber. Miguel, welcome to the program. Looking forward to this.
1: Thanks for having me on. Appreciate it.
0: It's hard to believe that Elvis Presley would be about 91 years old right now had he lived. Wow.
1: Yeah, it's almost, he's eternal. That's for sure.
0: Were you shocked when you heard that he died 49 years ago?
1: No, I didn't even know about it. I was living in Mexico. I was a kid. My parents didn't like rock music, so I didn't know.
0: What got your interest in Presley and the others?
1: I was never a Presley fan at all.
0: Really?
1: I was always I was a Beatles guy most of my life. As I grew older, I appreciated his music and so forth. But honestly, this book came because I was channeled. A voice in my head came around 2022 after an ayahuasca ceremony and some synchronicities. And the voice said, my story hasn't been fully told, and it's your job. And I was like, Elvis, I don't even like you. I'm a Beatles guy. And he said, well, you're perfect because you have no bias. And it took me 3 months to write it.
0: Well, it's a well-done document of the legacy of Elvis Presley. What do you think of what happened? There's been so many rumors. They said they found him dead in his bathroom, that he might have had too many drugs in his system. What do you think happened to him, Miguel?
1: I personally, my book deals with both the conspiracy, possible assassination and all that. But I personally take and include it in the book. I think he knew he was going to die. As I write in the book, he was a very powerful mystic. He was a seeker. And he knew that his time was coming. And he definitely dropped a lot of hints to people. And his death was basically just sort of a shamanistic ritual, and I break down the symbolism and everything else. I don't know if you want me to go into detail into that.
0: Yeah, we'll get into it tonight. You know, he was only 42 years old. Did he not think of himself as healthy?
1: Well, he always had health problems all through his life, even when he was younger. So he was always struggling, as I argue in the book. Elvis was the classic wounded healer that Paul Levy talks about and others. An individual who grew up and was broken, and like shamans in many cultures who choose the broken people, somebody who's had a near-death experience or trauma, their channels of communication open, but also their amazing empathy opens too. But these shamans who serve the tribe are naturally broken, and they tend to be very sickly, and they tend to eventually become drug addicts because that's what sustains their ability to serve the tribe. But because of their wounds, they are able to heal others. They have an amazing empathy, and they often believe that if I get healed, I will lose my powers to serve the community. And we know the type, right? George, Sylvia Plath, Jim Morrison. You know, we know the wounded healer. They help us know ourselves. They help us heal our souls, but they can't do it to themselves. And they just become self-destructive. And Elvis was very self-destructive for various reasons. He had a lot of trauma. He was certainly a wounded healer.
0: I've seen some YouTube scenes of him singing on stage in Vegas, Miguel, and he was just wiped out. He was forgetting words. He was mumbling. It was really sad.
1: Yeah, he was a workaholic, and he was very tired, and he was on a lot of different types of drugs. And eventually it would catch up to him, especially when he was on tour. But there were times when he was not touring, even right before his death, George, he was very cogent. He was riding his Harley the day before his death. He played racquetball with friends. He was exercising and so forth. That doesn't look like a drug addict to you, does it? So, I think a lot of it had to do with just his breakneck schedule.
0: Why, after he died, Miguel, did they come up with this story that he was hiding somewhere, that he faked his death. It was all over the country. How come?
1: I think that's natural. When you have a figure that is almost mythical, a figure that really represents the zeitgeist of a people and the culture, it's very, and that person leaves very suddenly, it's very hard to accept their death. And we see it all over the place. I mean, from Michael Jackson to King Arthur to Jesus Christ, and Elvis had reached these sort of almost demigod levels. So people were just not going to accept it because, again, it was so sudden. There was a lot of confusion with his death. There was a lot of unanswered questions. So the legends came out, the mythology came out, although I would say that the case for him being killed is a good argument. We will not know probably until 2027. Vernon, his father, sealed his autopsy report for 20 years, and it won't be released till 2027. Although Vernon himself said he thought Elvis was killed, so did his cousin, Donna Presley.
0: If he was killed, why?
1: Well, that's, good question. Why would somebody want Elvis dead? Probably because maybe he was worth more dead than alive, especially to certain people in the mob industry, the record industry, and so forth. It is no secret that right before he passed, he really wanted to turn around his career. He wanted to kind of wipe the slate clean. So that would include getting rid of his manager, Colonel Tom Parker. There were rumors he was going to get rid of a lot of people in his Memphis Mafia, the Inner Circle, and so forth. There was also rumblings that he was going to change a lot of his documents and will, give more power to his daughter, and give less power to Priscilla. So needless to say that there are reasons that it might have been a good time to get rid of Elvis, if you know what I mean. That would be the motivation. And of course, you know, again, Elvis did rub shoulders with mobsters, being in the record industry, Hollywood and Vegas. Tom Parker was a terrible gambler who some say owed like $30 million to the mob. And of course, other people, again, depended on Elvis and his money, including Priscilla and others. So perhaps they, you know, hypothetically, they would have said, you know, if he goes, we can still have his music and we can still have Graceland.
0: And I've always heard that Tom Parker, the manager, took like 50% of Elvis's earnings. Is that true?
1: No, I think that's more of a myth. He took 50% of merchandise. So basically, but his contract, his music contract, was the typical music contract he had. I think he took 20% or something like that. So, but he still made, you know, Elvis made billions of dollars. Parker made hundreds of millions of dollars, and he still ended up broke.
0: How did Elvis get involved in the occult?
1: Elvis was always a seeker and a mystic. That was something that he was almost born with because he was born in such poverty. When he was born, his twin brother, Jesse, came out stillborn. And all these things happened that made him really question what life was. He was curious about the big questions of life because of all these things that happened. Why did I grow up poor? Why did I suddenly become rich? Why did my brother die? And so forth. So he was always seeking. At the same time, George, he was a natural mystic. At a young age, he could leave his body. He could astral travel. He had sort of psychic abilities that he inherited from his mother. Of course, being in the South, being Pentecostal, his mother told him, you know, we keep this as a secret. I think she might have had some sort of witch blood or mystic blood, and Elvis inherited, which made him a natural born mystic and very curious. And eventually he expanded later on in life to really jump into the occult and alternative science.
0: We'll come back in a moment with Miguel Connor, author of the book, The Occult Elvis, in just a moment on Coast to Coast AM.
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3: The FTC says it's sending money to thousands of Grubhub users to settle a lawsuit alleging that the delivery service tricked customers with hidden fees. Mark Mayfield. In the details.
4: The payments will total more than $23 million. It comes after the FTC and the Illinois Attorney General accused the company back in 2024 of using illegal and deceptive practices. The FTC says a former Grubhub executive referred to the practice as a pricing shell game. Grubhub was also accused of deceiving its drivers about how much money they would make and listing restaurants on its platform without their permission.
3: The Bumble dating app is getting rid of its signature rule. Effective immediately, men no longer have to wait for women to message first. Another change coming to the app is that users will now have 72 hours to respond to first messages instead of just 24. And if you've noticed a lot of spam callers, you're not alone. Robocallers have been really busy lately.
5: You've probably received one of these lately.
6: Hello, this is Linda. This is the final.
5: Americans received more than 4.3 billion robocalls in July. That breaks down to about 140 million a day. They're driven mainly by automated pre-approved loan scams and aggressive of telemarketers. Experts say the best way to avoid robocalls is not to answer calls from numbers you don't recognize. Also, enable spam blocking features or download reputable protection apps. If you do answer, don't share personal details and report persistent spam numbers to the FTC. I'm Daria Albinger.
3: And a new study out is revealing the top states to live in. WalletHub based its ranking of all 50 states on 51 key metrics, including healthcare and location, income, and homeownership rates. Natalie Migliori with more.
7: Idaho took the top spot for its low real estate tax rate and highest median income growth in the country. New Jersey took the second spot for its location to economic hubs and highly rated healthcare, while Wisconsin made up the top three for its affordable housing. Massachusetts and New Hampshire round out the top five of that list.
3: I'm Monica Nelson with your consumer and business news.
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9: 1971. It was a simpler time, a groovy time. Soul Train had just started chugging along. Everyone had a lava lamp for some reason. Weebles started to wobble, but as we all know, they don't fall down.
10: It's really something.
9: But it wasn't all Weebles and bell bottoms. There was also the Vietnam War and a growing nationwide movement protesting it.
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9: Across the country, people were speaking up, and the more they did, the more they learned about the hidden underbelly of the most powerful law enforcement agency in the land. I'm Ed Helms, host of Snafu, Season 2, Medburg. The story of a daring heist that exposed J. Edgar Hoover's epic FBI snafu. Hear the incredible true story that almost got buried.
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1: We're talking about the occult Elvis, the life of Elvis with Miguel Connor. We'll take calls with Miguel next hour here on Coast to Coast. 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

0: And welcome back, George Norrie, along with Miguel Connor. Miguel, how were his movies received? Was he doing well at the box office?
1: Well, critically, obviously not, as anybody who's seen an Elvis film. But he was, at the time in the 60s, one of the highest paid Hollywood actors, making millions of dollars. So his movies were very profitable. People really went to see him. But again, they weren't the roles that he wanted. I know there are certain movies like Flaming Star and Kid Creole where you see a good actor, the potential of a good actor. Even Quentin Tarantino said he had talent. But, you know, America wanted entertainment and they wanted Elvis to be the goofy music guy that we got in the 60s.
0: Wasn't he close with Richard Nixon at the time, the president and the CIA?
1: I don't know about close. There was a time when Elvis was upset. It's probably one of the strangest stories you'll ever hear. He got in a fight with Vernon and Priscilla because he was spending money like crazy. And he just left Graceland and he just disappeared. And somehow he got on a commercial flight, flew around the country, and then showed up at the White House just out of the blue and told the person at the gate, "Hey, well, my name's Elvis and I want to talk to the president." And needless to say, even the president of the United States wasn't going to say no to the king. He's the king of America, right? So Nixon invited him. They met him. And Elvis was it was a time when Elvis was getting worried about street drugs and the Vietnam War. And he felt the country was eroding. So he sort of told President Nixon, "Let me offer you my services. I'll hunt down communists if you want." He wanted a badge, a DEA badge, so he could work undercover. Of course, Nixon didn't give it to him. Later, he did get an honorary badge. Now, it's one of the weirdest stories, but Priscilla always says the real reason that Elvis did this was because if he had a DEA badge, then he could travel the world and take guns and drugs, because that's the only time you can come in and out of the country if you're a DEA agent. And with that badge, Elvis would finally be able to do what he wanted to do, was tour the world, which he never did. But again, there were two things that Elvis always carried, was guns and drugs. In fact, when he met Nixon, they forgot, when they frisked him, they forgot one of his guns, and Elvis just pulled out the gun in front of the president in the Oval Office. So it's a bizarre, bizarre story. But yeah, Elvis was always wanted to be connected with law enforcement. He always had this thing about wanting to be an agent. I think it's because he grew up so poor and so much chaos, and he was so abused. He wanted to be in control as much as possible.
0: He was very close with his mother, wasn't he?
1: Very much, to the point it was abusive, I would say. I think he suffered from what they call lethal enmeshment, because when Jesse, his twin, died, which was terrible, his mother became very possessive of Elvis and didn't give him any room to grow, or, you know, used to beat him if he even came like a few minutes late from school and so forth. But it became a very unhealthy relationship, almost a Oedipus type of relationship. And I think that did a lot of damage to Elvis' psyche, and it did a lot of damage to his ability to have normal relationships with other women. And then when Gladys died early in her 40s, it was really a blow that left a permanent scar in Elvis. I mean, right after his mother died, he went to the army and he just went for Priscilla. It's almost like the first person that looked like his mother, that reminded him of his mother, was the first person he fell for, even though she happened to be 14.
0: It was on the Ed Sullivan Show that he introduced Elvis to America, and they would always talk about taping him with his from the waist up, so they wouldn't see him gyrating, right?
1: Yeah. And that was completely natural. Elvis never tried to do it. It was something that he was always a very nervous person. You got to remember, Elvis was an introvert. Given his druthers, he'd rather just be alone, reading, meditating and all that. But when he got very nervous, this sort of energy would overcome him, and he would just start shaking his hips and shaking his legs, and it became obviously a hallmark of his persona.
0: In his earlier career, he seemed very nervous in front of a crowd. He would always start by saying, ladies and gentlemen, and he always seemed awkward, didn't he?
1: Yeah, he was an introvert at heart. He loved the audience. He loved connecting with people. He loved singing, but again, he was actually a very shy person. He probably stuttered when he was younger. He probably chain smoked because he was always so nervous, but eventually he was able to overcome these things and just accept himself as, the most famous person in the world.
0: How deeply was he involved in the occult, as you write?
1: Very, very deeply. You were talking about Hollywood. When Elvis got to Hollywood, he was basically, he'd reached the summit, right? He was the king of rock and roll. He was the apex predator. To this day, no male solo singer has reached his height.
0: Right. He owned Las Vegas, didn't he?
1: That would be later. This is Hollywood Elvis in the early 60s. But he was still one of the most bankable Hollywood stars in the world. So he had everything. And he had Priscilla. And guess what? Like many celebrities, he felt completely empty, depressed. He hated his life. He thought money would and all the adulation would solve a lot of his trauma and problems. But no, he still didn't have the questions he wanted in life. Why am I here? What's the nature of God? What's after the other side? So as the saying says, when the student is ready, the master appears. He met Larry Geller, who was would become his hairdresser, who was a big occultist. And Larry opened the doors to theosophy, astrology, Manly P. Hall, Gnosticism, Kabbalah, Taoism. And Elvis was off to the races. He studied all of these traditions, became very versed. He eventually joined the Yogananda ashram and worked under his successor, Dayamata. And that would be his life, or until he died. He was an occultist, not just an occultist, George, but he was a magician. He was, like I said, he could astral travel, manipulate the weather, read minds. He had powers of prophecy. He was just an incredible individual mystic that has been pretty much overlooked because people still cling to him, sort of Southern good old boy, conservative Christian. But that's not the real Elvis. He was on a level that few mystics have reached.
0: And he liked to surround himself with his friends and staff, didn't he?
1: Yeah, to an extent. I mean, it's not like he had much of a choice. He was so famous. He needed bodyguards. He needed publicists and all that. But he was a loyal person. His bodyguards, friends, people who gave jobs were always people that he met in the army, that he grew up in Memphis, that were poor. So, yeah, he was always surrounded, and privacy was not something that Elvis enjoyed very often. Again, as an introvert, it was sometimes very painful for him because he liked to sometimes be alone. One of his favorite rituals, George, later on, he would sit there with a candle alone in his room, and he could will himself to go back in time into his mother's womb and perhaps even farther. Elvis believed in reincarnation, and he thought through meditation he could sometimes recall other lives.
0: Well, when Presley was doing his thing, why did they keep it such a secret about the occult?
1: I don't think they kept it secret because he drove everybody crazy with it. I mean, you can read the bio of Priscilla, his people of the Memphis Mafia. You can read all these mainstream bios that have sold millions of copies. And there's no secret. You know, Ginger Alden will talk about Elvis creating force fields and them doing sex magic and manipulating the clouds. Priscilla will talk about how he could heal arthritis and his grandmother's arthritis and her headache. It's all there, but it's all scattered. And I think with Elvis, people are just, they see what they want to see. They just want the sensationalism, the music, the drugs, the sex. And through all that and all these books, you find, you know, his spirituality. And it was my job to sort of collate all of this. And again, I don't go to YouTube or anything like that. All my information is from these mainstream biographies that shows that he was a mystic. And again, he didn't promote it, but he didn't hide it. He would have meditation circles at Graceland. He would love to talk to people about Khalil Gibran and the Prophet. He would try to meditate with women. Sometimes women wanted to jump his bones, George. And he would say, no, why don't we meditate and see if we can transcend this world and do some, you know, Greek prayers or some Taoist prayers and so forth. So, he didn't hide it, but again, he didn't promote it.
0: His daughter died at a young age of 54, almost similarly with what he might have passed on from, right?
1: Yeah. Unfortunately, I mean, I do agree with Priscilla. Because Elvis had a second side, like his mother Gladys, who also had a darkness about her. Maybe they were bipolar. Maybe they had some sort of depression. Again, the wounded healer. Priscilla always said there was a demon that was transferred through the lineage, and everybody in the Presley family had it. So unfortunately, Lisa Marie seems to have had it too. Either the sort of self-destructive darkness that mystics often have, or again, we go back to the wounded healer. These gifts from the gods, they take their weight and they take their pound of flesh from you.
0: How difficult was it to get the information on Elvis for the book?
1: It was very easy, actually, because again, I just went through all the biographies and I simply read them, and I just started taking out the mystical parts, the UFO encounter parts, what he was interested in studying and so forth. I mean, you can go to Graceland right now, and if you go to his library, they'll show his library, you will see a lot of books on theosophy, on Buddhism. I mean, it's, again, it's no secret that what he was into.
0: Was he into, did the Beatles know much about Elvis? They got to know each other toward the end, didn't they?
1: To an extent, obviously, the Beatles were hugely influenced by Elvis. John Lennon famously said before Elvis, there was nothing, because Elvis basically created almost an entire culture by his presence. But they did meet towards in the mid to late 60s, and it was a bit awkward because the Beatles were sort of shocked. They were stoned. Elvis was kind of bored, and they sort of met. And it's unfortunate because Larry Geller, who was Elvis's spiritual teacher, and George Harrison went outside and to smoke a joint, and they got into this big discussion about Hinduism. That would have been what Elvis would have wanted to do, because he preferred to talk metaphysics than to talk about music and other stuff. So that was their meeting. Later on, I know Elvis denounced John Lennon as being a communist and so forth. However, when John Lennon was having trouble with the government, Lennon called him, and Elvis sort of helped him out so he wouldn't get kicked out.
0: This is unbelievable. Unbelievable indeed. Where do you get your book, The Occult Elvis?
1: Oh, you can get it anywhere. Usually any bookstore, Amazon, the usual suspects.
0: And you're doing David Bowie now too, huh?
1: Yep. As soon as I was done with Elvis, I told myself I never want to write another biography. I've never written one. And another voice came in my head and said, you forgot about Elvis 2.0. And I'm like, who the hell is Elvis 2.0? And yes, the voice was David Bowie. He really is an extension of Elvis. And his story is just as fascinating. It's no secret David Bowie was into the occult and mysticism, but people don't understand how deep the rabbit hole goes with him. He was also full-blown mystic, magician, prophet, and just... Ooh, fascinating individual.
0: Does the voice of Elvis still come to you?
1: No, not as much. No, not at all.
0: Is he happy with the book?
1: I don't think so. I think he's mad at me, George.
0: Really?
1: Yeah, last year when on his death day on the 16th, I had a throat infection that day and I couldn't talk. So I think he was punishing me for something. So I don't know what I did wrong. Maybe, I don't know. So maybe because I was writing the David Bowie book, I don't know. But I really tried to be a good servant, or he was my muse. I think he's one of the most remarkable, beautiful, mystical people in all of history. One of the great souls, truly the representation of what is good, what is bad in the American dream. Like I say, I call him America's magician. He is the shaman of this country, and just an amazing individual.
0: There was a time he was very heavy. He was gaining a lot of weight. But then when he tried his comeback, he lost that and started looking pretty good again, didn't he?
1: Yeah, he could do that. He would. He had gut problems. Even when you look at him in the 50s, if you look at some pictures that people aren't noticing, like they kind of hidden like Elvis smoking a cigarette. But there are pictures even when he's in his 20s with a really big gut. So he did have some problems with his intestines. He always had that. But he also, you know, he also had a voracious appetite and so forth. But he, when push came to shove, and I think he would have done it also in 77, he would go himself and, you know, be disciplined, work out, and he could lose weight pretty fast.
0: Miguel's website is linked up at coasttocoastam.com. The book we're talking about is called The Occult Elvis. We're going to take calls with Miguel next hour here on Coast to Coast about Elvis Presley. 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
6: The Interior Department is investigating vandalism at the World War II Memorial in Washington, D.C. More from Mark Mayfield.
7: Brightly colored graffiti was found sprawled across the memorial's Atlantic Pavilion, and soap bubbles were discovered filling its fountain. An Interior Department spokesperson says the U.S. Park Police are investigating. The spokesperson went on calling the vandalism an utter disgrace that will not be tolerated. I'm Mark Mayfield.
6: Reports say Luigi Mangione will plead guilty to federal charges today in the killing of United Healthcare CEO Brian Thompson. Lizzie Radobali has more.
8: Former federal prosecutor Brett Tolman says Mangione's defense team might want a deal because the feds charged Mangione with stalking resulting in death, not murder.
9: Because on the federal system, there's quite a bit that they will be able to argue for a lighter sentence.
8: Mangione is being charged with second-degree murder in his state case, and Tolman says his chances of life without parole are much higher there than federal court. Tolman says if there's a deal on the table, Mangione's lawyers will no doubt ask for state charges to be dismissed based on the double jeopardy rule. In New York, I'm Lizzie Radobali.
6: Secretary of War Pete Hegseth is pushing back on reports that a record-breaking deployment at sea is creating a mental health crisis aboard the USS Abraham Lincoln aircraft carrier since November. Hegseth says the reports are completely misrepresented. The aircraft carrier USS George Washington will replace the Lincoln. A woman has been arrested for intentionally starting several fires that are now fueling a large wildfire on the California-Nevada border. The Fred Mountain Fire has merged with the Bug Fire, which has burned tens of thousands of acres. A funeral for Corey Ruiz will be held in Madison, Wisconsin today. Civil rights attorney Ben Crump Law announced the service for Ruiz, who was shot and killed by police on July 22nd. It will take place at Fountain of Life Church. I'm Jennifer Kuiper.
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11: John Polk was my nemesis. I knew in order to live a rich and fulfilling life, one where I was equal under the law and could be happy and fulfilled, I needed to defeat the message that John Polk was peddling.
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26: Starting your morning off right. A new way of talk. A new way of understanding. Because we're in this together. This is your morning show with Michael Del Giorno.
27: You merely blink and Paul Harvey is back. It's Friday, August the 14th, year of our Lord, 2026. As 62 is chasing me like two guys with a shovel at a cemetery chasing me. Come on.
28: I can't believe I'm going to be 62 years old.
27: Good morning. Welcome to Friday, August the 14th. President Trump will visit the state of New York today to tout the dropping crime rates. You think that's something America would care about? What's more important than being safe? Vice President J.D. Vance says keeping oil and gasoline affordable in the United States is the top priority of the war of Iran, which is another way of saying the Strait of Hormuz, which, don't forget, the top priority was that these crazy nuts that fund and arm terrorists don't have a weapon of mass destruction. I thought that was number one. I think it still is. Luigi Mangione copping a plea. You think there'll be a Mangione movie?
29: What, are you kidding? Absolutely.
27: And who would play him? Who is handsome enough to play this assassin?
29: Cruise?
27: We were just laughing. We were just laughing the other day. Why is it Tom Cruise has to sprint in every movie he's ever made? He likes the way he looks running full speed. And he looks good.
28: Mangione will plead guilty to federal charges in the killing of the United Healthcare CEO, Brian Thompson. We'll have more on that in our top five stories of the day throughout the morning. The board of the Kennedy Center will make another attempt to add President Trump's name to the venue. Who cares? Millions across the Midwest and the Ohio Valley are under threat of severe storms. And Spider-Man, brand new day. I will never say anything out loud negative about this movie. My wife has told me it would offend too many people. I'll simply say it wasn't for me.
29: Okay.
28: It is the fastest film ever to hit

0: Well, we'll just bring them. You really think your sisters want to go to Minnesota in December so you can go to... the level of selfishness was astounding to me.
1: He's still on the home account, obviously.
0: He's like, I want to. I just presume the rest of the world does. And I'm like, I appreciate your love for the Thunder, but you might want to find a different weekend. And then we're just looking at ticket prices.
2: In a different month,
0: yeah. Well, if you're going to go to Minnesota, it's a little cold. What was interesting, though, is we started looking at tickets. You can't go to an NFL game or an NBA game, really. I mean, I guess if you sat in the nosebleed, but presumably on the lower level, for under $300 a ticket. And most of them are over $500 a ticket.
1: Well, somebody's got to pay those $150 million salaries.
0: Some of my greatest memories, Chicago Stadium.
1: Sure.
0: My dad would take me and my brothers. You mean to tell me if I wanted to take my three sons to a basketball game, it's $2,000? And that's before we park and before we eat?
1: That's no insane. Hot dogs, no popcorn.
0: Dad, I'm really thirsty. Sorry, son, we're broke.
1: Save your spit.
0: Isn't that ridiculous?
1: Yeah,
0: you could fly to Europe for less. Then you can sit and watch this two-hour game. I was even looking at the Indiana Fever. And you can't, they're like 150, 160 if you're anywhere near the court.
1: Yeah, but they fight.
0: Well, that's what I like.
1: That's like a hockey game.
0: Cat fight. Yeah, it might have a game breakout. The obvious things in life are the toughest to explain. I've grown convinced of that. I'll never forget the nightmare that... was 8 years of Barack Obama because, well, there were two dynamics involved. Barack Obama would be truthful defining the problem and then distortive in the solution. And you can do that in a simple line. Like, it's easy for El Sayed, for example, to say, look at your paycheck. After taxes, the next biggest withholding is your insurance. Well, imagine if that went just to taxes and then you didn't have insurance. And I'm thinking to myself, where's the pander there? But okay. The presumption is to act like that it'd be a wash for you and that you would have no surprises and unlimited care. And of course, nothing works that way. And so like when we talk about things that are simple to say, especially to an ignorant mass, it becomes almost hard to answer. So the right question is the Cato Institute. Cato Institute, yesterday I had on David Bahnsen, who is one of the finest economists and minds in America. I found him on Fox Business. And lucky for you and me and all of us, he became a friend and he comes on every week. He doesn't get paid to come on every week. But we had him just kind of explain, well, what if these socialists all won? What if they did everything they said? Then what? And of course, it's such a unreasonable question, it's hard to answer. It's like, suppose I lit myself on fire and jumped off the Sears Tower. Then what? Kind of a thing. So, and I know it's not the Sears Tower anymore. No calls from Chicago. So Cato Institute just asked a similar question. Okay. You want to do socialism, democratic socialism style. Who's going to pay the $200 trillion cost? See, that's the adult in the room question to ask. And all the little rebellious kids and all these crazy little anti-Israel, anti-American operatives all get put in their place immediately. You're asking for something that is impossible. The answer is no. Now, is there a step in between that you can pander and fool some ignorant people and get votes? And I don't even think they can get enough to get where they're going. I think they're a parasite that will die with the host. But if that's what it takes to take out one of the two parties, then we can get on to the second party and get back to being Americans. Great. Why am I hearing Jimmy Suits? For crying out loud. He talks so loud. I can hear the recording.
1: Yeah, he was yelling.
0: We'll get to Jimmy Suits talkbacks and your talkbacks coming up. All right, so Kate.

0: 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It's $200 trillion. 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Reparations are paid. I mean, really, look at it. The DSA platform alone claims that the bill for all of this will be sent to the richest individuals and corporations. You're going to ask all the businesses that employ us and all the billionaires to pay it off. You confiscate every dollar of high-end wealth and corporate profit, you would only cover a fraction of the cost. This is what I was trying to get, you know, Bonson to say, and the way I would say it, this is how I used to end the conversation on global warming. Okay, I'll grant you global warming is real, though it's not. I will grant you we will do everything you're demanding, and that means sitting at home every day in complete darkness till we starve to death. You wouldn't impact the temperature by more than 0.1 degree. Now, how dumb do you think I am? And how long are we going to debate all of these de-development ideas for 0.1 degree? That's what this reminds me of. Oh, I wish somebody on the major networks go, oh, so you're gonna tax all the trillionaires, billionaires, and millionaires and pay for this. But it wouldn't add up. Tally that bill up, and it ballparks between $71 and $200 trillion in cost. If you confiscate every dollar of high-end wealth and corporate profits, you wouldn't cover a fraction of that. All of it put together. Medicare alone is an estimated spending of $40 to $75 trillion over 10 years. Reparations, federal guarantees, infrastructure, green energy investment, larger retirement benefits, free housing, paid family leave, no-cost college would increase spending by $10 trillion or more on the higher estimates. In total, DSA's new spending would cost $71 to $212 trillion. Now, who pays? If you taxed the 400 wealthiest Americans, they're only worth $6.6 trillion. Confiscate all their wealth, you'd cover 9% of the low-end estimates of the cost of this. How long are we going to have this stupid discussion? And can't somebody make a nice 30-second ad and run the crap out of it? It just doesn't add up. And when it comes to having a reasonable debate, let's say in Michigan with Rogers and El-Sayed, no, El-Sayed would rather have a good old-fashioned no-pads tackle football game with him instead of a debate. Which I don't recommend for Rogers.
1: Isn't that toxic masculinity?
0: Well, God forbid you connect any of these dots, Red. Speaking of that Michigan race, as I showed you the morning after, the numbers don't add up for El-Sayed. Now the poll suggests that Rogers is leading 51-47. May I add, too, that only 28% of us trust polls. But I'll still quote the poll. A lot to cover today. A lot of smart people to help us understand it. Oh, did I mention last night we had preseason football? I fell asleep during the Steelers and the Packers. Which, by the way, my Aura ring was very proud of me for getting 7 hours and 58 minutes of sleep. Preseason NFL football. Steelers 28-9 over the Packers. The McCarthy era begins. Lions lost 16-14 to the Bengals. Chargers 27-7 over the Texans. Cardinals beat the Raiders 27-14. The Tennessee Titans on the road.

0: in the Bucks versus the Jets as NFL preseason weekend continues on your morning show. All right, what's happening in Iran right now, this is not just another headline, because it could hit your wallet directly. When trouble breaks out in the Middle East, the oil moves. J.D. Vance today in the news is saying that's the number one priority, controlling gas prices in America. That's hard to do because gas goes up, shipping spikes, and suddenly your dollar doesn't go as far. We've seen it before. And the banks are forecasting even higher gold and silver prices ahead. The question is, have you been and are you positioned for what's next? 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All right, 21 minutes after the hour. You know how I do this. We only will live Friday, August the 14th, 2026 once. It will never, ever happen again. One, we thank God we're here for it. Two, now let's understand it together. Let's understand it better together. This is your day. This is your morning show. Top five stories are next.
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0: From Oklahoma City to Youngstown and St. Louis to Tampa Bay, it's your morning show with Michael Del Giorno.
1: You know what that is? That's walking the shrug.
2: Is that what that is?
1: Let me tell you something. When I was young, I was always like embarrassed to dance. I thought it felt, I would slow dance and I loved it. It was romantic.
2: Yeah.
1: But fast dancing, I always felt stupid. I was too self-conscious and I didn't drink or anything. So there was nothing to, you know, get my ambitions down.
2: You could be in the kick line with the Rockettes if you
1: practice. But these moves I do for fun.
2: Sure.
1: I mean, they look good.
2: They kind of
1: If I'd have just, I'll never forget, Sean McIntyre was one of our closest friends. He was a year older than us, and we went to the prom. And there's Sean, his tux, the same Sean from Bible study, the same Sean from hanging out, watching football games. And he came out, man, he looked like Michael Jackson, man, swinging those hips and his feet and doing the... And I was just like, and it was just so odd. It was like seeing a zoo animal. One of your real friends that knew how to dance. And you're like, well, where did that come from?
2: They have rhythm.
1: Like, he came back from college singing that, Mama say, Mama say, Mama kusa. Mama say, Mama say, Mama kusa. That was his voice.
2: Stop.
1: And I'll tell you another fun story. For 30 years, me and my friend Keith would do, Mike, man, you suck, in Sean's voice. And Sean never actually said that. But for some reason, we quoted it like he did.
2: That happens every once in a while.
1: But you got to admit, though, I joke around and I got some moves.
2: You do
1: I
2: that,
1: think
2: yeah.
1: I'm a dancer.
2: You
1: I think
2: have
1: I'm
2: a shoulder shimmy.
1: I'm a dancer, actor, singer, comedian.
2: I'll put it on your
1: resume. Switching the order officially.
2: Yeah.
1: But that was I went from raising the roof to walking the shoulder shot.
2: Absolutely.
1: All right. Producers Price Index, a key gauge of inflation, held steady. That's another good sign after a revised 0.1% decline in June. Mark Mayfield has more.
3: Markets had expected the index, which measures prices received by producers for goods and services, would increase by 0.2%. Numbers released Thursday by the Bureau of Labor Statistics show that food prices fell nearly 1%, while a 3.1% drop in energy prices was offset by increases in the costs of construction and services. I'm Mark Mayfield.
1: In other news, we are expecting more of these storms. Millions across the Midwest and the Ohio Valley under the threat of severe storms. Be very weather alert today. The board of the Kennedy Center says they'll make another attempt at adding the president's name to the venue. I wish they'd just move on. And the big story of the day, Luigi Mangione will plead guilty to federal charges in the killing of the United Healthcare CEO, Brian Thompson. Birthdays today. Actress Mila Kunis. Mila Kunis, 43 years old. Magic Johnson, 67. The incomparable Steve Martin is 81. And Heisman Trophy winner from 2007, Tim Tebow, is 39. If it's your birthday, happy birthday. We are so glad you were born.
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9: There was a murder in Central Ohio that many people still don't want to talk about. The man who committed that crime once sat on death row, but now he's on the run. His name is Lester Eubanks. Lester didn't tunnel out of prison or scale a stone wall. On a December morning in 1973, he and a small group of inmates were granted permission to walk outside prison walls. His handcuffs were taken off. He changed into civilian clothing, and he and three others were driven to a local mall. They were told they could wander the stores and were asked to return to a designated meeting spot. Hours later, all the inmates came back, except Lester Eubanks, and he hasn't been seen since.
10: He had a full plan. The guy had a plan.
11: I was just astounded that this could actually happen.
9: There were many years when it seemed like no one was even looking for Lester. But recently, his whereabouts have become the focus of the U.S. Marshals Service, the federal agents who track fugitives. The case is testing the marshals.
12: Those nine lives are running out, and we're going to catch up with Lester.
9: And is being urged on by those hurt most by Lester's crime.
13: He's had enough free time. He confessed to the crime, and his time is up.
9: I'm Sunny Hostin with ABC News. Over the past year, a team from the ABC News investigative unit joined the search for Lester Eubanks. They uncovered new leads, possible sightings, and at every turn found resistance from those who want Lester Eubanks to be forgotten. What they've uncovered is a case that's about more than murder. It's about family loyalty, a life on the run, and a first-hand look at how the U.S. Marshals are trying to solve one of the oldest fugitive cases in American history. Now, they may be closer than ever. From ABC News.
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1: I don't want to, you know, burst the bubble, but it doesn't get any better than this, gang. Delicious cup of coffee and a Yeti. Indoors, air conditioning, lights dimmed, cozied up with you. This is living, folks. Friday, August the 14th, 2026, 35 after the hour. Early bird gets the worm, sleepy squirrel misses the nut, rise and shine. We got us a Friday to live together and understand together. I want to start with a little story. I was always a much better program director, leader, manager than I ever was a talent. Problem is, no matter how high you went in management, there wasn't a lot of money.
2: No, there is not.
1: And a lot of aggravation. So I find myself a talent. But I never brag about myself as a talent or anything else. Baseball, I was good. Program director, I was good. I think the key to being a great program director was I never stopped being a listener. That's the biggest first mistake program directors make. They stop thinking like and living like listeners. If you always keep the mindset of a listener, you'll always be a great instinctive program director. Now, my dad was a great instinctive talent. He too was a program director early in his career. And probably, I'm guessing, a pretty good one. But talent, you couldn't teach this instinctiveness. And so as fate would have it, I became, you know, we need some old storyteller music. The older I get, the more stories I find myself telling. What do you think that is? Is that a part of aging?
2: It could be.
1: By the way, I went to the eye doctor this week and have cataracts.
2: No way.
1: Nothing will make you feel older than that. I just want to go find an old Chrysler and drive around with those big sunglasses and just give in to it. But anyway, I digress. So as fate would have it, I became my dad's program director at a very young age. I think I was 23 years old.
2: How did that go over?
1: And I co-hosted the morning show, and I was the program director of News Talk 690, Talk Radio 690, WTIX. So now this is awkward because when you're managing your father, you know, one minute you could be talking and everything's going great. And he was, by and large, a very good employee, so to speak, but every now and then you go too far and he turns into your dad. Michael, shut up. You know, that's it. That's the end of the meeting.
2: I think I know a little better than you.
1: No, but one time I was going through and I had to, unlike the other talent with dad, I would have to explain to him what he was doing right. And he was really, my dad always, you know, had the best advice at the right moment. And he looked at me and said, you know, Michael, everything you're saying is really smart. I'm proud of you. I don't want to talk about it, though. And I said, why? And he goes, I don't like to, you know, make a study of what I do. It ruins it for me. And I can tell you as a talent, I'm the same way, and I get it. I get what he was saying. And I bring that up because I feel like I'm getting to know you guys. And you see how the Yankee comes out of me every now and then? Normally, I'd say y'all. But it's how you guys came out.
2: Yous guys.
1: Yous. I'm getting to know yous. But anyway, I think I can anticipate what you're going to do. Now, this is what fascinates me, and it happens every day in the Platinum Card Hour. We usually have our most deepest and serious discussions in this hour. And we usually only have our most immature, silly discussions in this hour. And it fascinates me how they spill over into the next one. And I can't help but think, sometimes, what if somebody tuned in for the very first time ever? I'm in the middle of Jared, the fat guy.
2: Right.
1: What could possibly be going through their mind? What the hell is this?
2: Yeah.
1: Who's this fat guy? Why is he sucking the jelly out of donuts? I mean, you know. So I was thoroughly
2: about textures.
3: And textures and flavors and, you know, finding a little behind your tooth 20 minutes later.
2: Oh, that's
3: what a delight
2: horrible.
3: That is.
1: But anyway, I thought for sure you guys were going to jump on. It was just like a quick instant thought because I never know what it's going to be, but you always pick something and it never has anything to do with what is urgent and important. It's something I just said. And so when I was dancing, I had two thoughts. One, why am I out of breath? Hey, it's not easy to do a shimmy walk. And by the way, theater of the minds, I don't have to really do it, but Jeffrey will tell you, I do it.
2: Yeah, he does it on a daily basis and out of breaks.
1: And I can see you guys on the camera. I see myself on the camera. And I'm telling you, these are good moves. These are like solid gold dancer moves.
2: I'm telling you, you should take it to Vegas.
1: And I thought for a split second, watch them all jump on how they felt. Boys in particular always felt stupid fast dancing. And I thought that's where everybody was going to go. I made one simple reference to, my gosh, it's August 14th. I'm going to be 62.
2: Yeah.
1: And no, they picked that. So everybody's talking about how old I am. To the talk back line we go in Jimmy Suits.
4: Mikey, it's Jimmy Suits from Harvard Yard.
1: Harvard Yard.
4: It's really hot down there. I'm coming into Memphis today to go to the FedEx tomorrow.
1: I know you are.
4: It's going to be 100. Boy, I better put on that ice suit. God bless. Happy Friday, everybody.
1: You know, by the way, I'll break character here. Okay. So Jimmy texted me last week. Hey, man, you want to go to St. Jude with me? And I go, well, first of all, like the St. Jude Classic, I don't want to be negative because, you know, I know everybody's listening in Memphis on WREC. It is that last tournament before we start getting into the, you know, what PGA technically is doing is the playoffs.
2: Right.
1: So not everybody goes. Like, don't expect Rory McIlroy at the St. Jude. He's not going to be there. And it's always late in August. So it is always like, you're going to die hot.
2: It is swampy.
1: Yeah. I mean, this is like in Jeremiah Johnson when he's walking through the desert and he sees a little bald head sticking out. That kind of hot. So Jimmy's like, I got tickets. You want to go to the St. Jude with me? I'm like, Jimmy, it's going to be over 100 degrees. So no, I don't want to go. I love you. I love golf. I can't even play in this, let alone stand around and watch other people play.
2: I can't imagine.
1: So he calls up. I'm telling you, that's passive-aggressive way of sending the message to me. I'm going all alone to the St. Jude.
2: Right.
1: Somewhere, Marlo Thomas is disgusted with me. Next up is Big John in Poughkeepsie, New York.
5: A quick look at the betting markets for the next press secretary. Looks like Scott Jennings just overtook Elena Harbor. Book it.
1: And he's still passive-aggressive because I missed lunch. I don't know. Look, you know, we talked yesterday about the changing of the roles. It used to be like Pierre Salinger. You had a great career, and it ended with the honor of being a White House press secretary. Now, we tend to go with unknowns who become press secretaries, and then they host shows. Or they're talking heads on shows. I don't know where that would bring. No one would do a better job. I mean, Scott Jennings would turn out to be the greatest White House. In fact, I think you could arguably have the two best White House press secretaries back to back. And Caroline Leavitt is still a freak. Caroline Leavitt was this good at 26 and 27. I raised daughters.
2: She had to be president of the Bet Club in high school.
1: Oh, my gosh. I mean, she must have been. When you played tea with her as a child, they had to be stimulating conversations. I mean, I can't tell you. I can't speak highly enough of her. I think she's going to be a senator. I think she could be a governor. I think she could be anything she wants to be. She could be a president someday. I mean, if this is 28, what's 56? But anyway, I just don't know what would be in it for somebody like Scott Jennings. I don't know where that would take him. I will say this. I once had an opportunity to work in two places that I really wanted to work. And both of them, you'd have said the same thing. Why would you want to live there? They're a bunch of liberal freaks. Because they're a bunch of liberal freaks. And because deep down, I'm a Scott Jennings. I want to reasonably sit down and even talk with the unreasonable. Because to me, there's nothing less rewarding than just talking to people that think like me. I would rather go find a new way, a different way, to reach people and make them think. And even if they won't admit they're thinking, they're thinking. And so I think he's kind of wired that way. It would make him probably the most effective communicating president in history. He'd be right up there with Ronald Reagan. But there's something about me that wants Scott Jennings to stay right where he is, even though it's a small amount of people. There's no more than 200,000 in demo watching CNN. But maybe there's somebody there speaking the truth at least. And you're talking to a guy that once preached to grass. I'll never forget, we had a God in America rally at the Parthenon here in Nashville. It was the five of us on stage and two people sitting in the grass. I was mostly preaching the gospel to blades of grass, but oh, even they'll praise the Lord if no one else has ears to hear. So I don't know if it's me just thinking it's beneath Scott or realistically strategizing. There's no sense in it for Scott. I'll stick with my pick, Big John, but I think you got a better gut than I do on this. Who knows? Woody's in Arizona.
6: Morning, all. Michael, I know your birthday isn't for a couple weeks, and 62 is a big one. You officially become a senior, but don't sweat it. And did you guys know that birthdays are actually good for your health? It's really true. Studies show those that have more birthdays live longer. Bada bing. Anyway, have a great Friday, guys.
1: Can you imagine we're all in Phoenix? It's the night before our meetings. What do you want to do? What do you want to do? Let's go to the comedy club. And Woody comes out.
2: Yeah. Welcome, everybody.
1: Welcome, everybody, to Phoenix. You might have noticed it's hot. Let's give Herb the final say. He's listening not far from here, WLAC in Nashville, Tennessee.
7: Hey, Michael, good morning. If you're worried about 62, just wait, man. 63 ain't no great shakes either.
1: Well,
7: have a happy birthday. Here's your trophy.
1: Thank you. Thank you. I'll take that trophy. Well, I mean, the alternative is worse than being 62. Oh,
2: that's true.
1: Something about turning 62, that, and I don't know what happened. You ever have this happen like during the week where you think it's Thursday and it's really Wednesday, something like that, and you're like, oh, now the week's even longer.
2: Yeah.
1: Well, it wasn't. It's the same. You just thought it was. So I don't know why I thought my girls were juniors. So, you know, Anna's going round and round trying to get this one class that she doesn't need for Belmont, but she does need for graduate school and all this other stuff. I said, why not? I mean, what makes her think she can't get in next year? Why is she rushing it so much? Michael, she's a senior. No, they're juniors. No, they're seniors. How did that happen?
2: Wow,
1: my
2: really
1: daughters are losing. Seniors in college. They're moving. We're having move-in day this weekend. This is it. This is the final move-in.
2: And then they move back in with you.
1: Well, there is that. Praise God. Not Anna, though. She's wanting to go to the mountains. Everywhere, beautiful college graduate students get abducted in Dateline. That's where she wants to go.
2: Well.
1: So, but yeah, time just gets away from you. So, I'm looking at this polling information, and we've got to find a segment to do this. Red's comment was, really? That many? 28% of the American people trust political polls. The most interesting thing about this research is it is research, right? It's a poll. So why would we even discuss Rasmussen saying only 28% trust polls when if we don't trust polls, how are we trusting it's 28% that don't trust polls? Do you see the game that gets played? And it's funny because in this study, they look at we don't trust political polls more than we don't trust general polls. In other words, we know there's bias involved in politics and everything has become obsessively politics. And that's the most corrupt and the most untrusted. Now, I don't know how that exegetes. Like, I don't know if you called me and you said, I'm with, and then you mentioned a university or a network or a newspaper. I can think of half of us that won't want to talk to you. But if you called up and you said, I'm with Rasmussen Polling, and we want to talk about new versus used cars, are you more likely to answer questions than if they ask something political? And here's what they found. Half of the voters don't trust polls about politics, and a majority don't think the quality of polling has improved. And, of course, we've talked ad nauseum as to why they've gotten inaccurate. Just 28% of likely voters say they trust most political polls. And I'm sure that number is down from before the Al-Sayed election and certainly from before the Hong election in Wisconsin. 50% don't trust polls. 23% aren't sure. Results like the recent Wisconsin Democratic gubernatorial primary, where polls had one candidate winning by 22% who went on to lose the next day, only 14% believe the current polling on political issues and events is better than it's been in the past. 36% think the average pollster is more liberal than they are, while 27% believe pollsters are more conservative than they are. Again, it doesn't matter how many different ways you ask it or what the topic is, the matrix appears, doesn't it? There is no greater influence in America today than the matrix. We are not the United States. We are the divided states. We are not one nation under God. We're a divided nation under many gods, no gods. And completely divisible. And we can't figure out what the W and WNBA stands for, let alone liberty and justice for all. A plurality of voters see polling bias against President Trump. Wow, you think? Just 20% think that when they poll on Trump, most pollsters are trying to help the president pass his agenda. Obviously, the other 8 out of 10 have different feelings. 37% believe most pollsters are trying to block the president from passing his agenda. And 31% say pollsters are simply interested in reporting the attitudes of the Americans in an unbiased manner. Here's my takeaway from all of this, because I'm out of time. When you don't address things like this, honestly, and we won't, whether it's socialism, whether it's polling, whether it's bias that has led to the death of journalism, the bias of the intelligentsia and universities, or the bias of Hollywood and television, and you just keep plodding forward status quo, you just lose trust. And once you lose trust, you lose credibility. And once you lose trust and credibility, you lose relevance. So remember what we were talking about yesterday. These polls are not designed to tell you where the American people are or were. They're designed to influence how America acts. But they don't have that influence anymore. The media doesn't have that influence. Cable television is not. The average audience, when you're watching CNN or MSNBC, it's less than my audience was in Tulsa, Oklahoma. It's an illusion. But they have not addressed it, and they have not addressed it for so long, they've lost trust, which led to no credibility, which led to irrelevance. But having said that, Rogers is leading LSAT at Michigan 51. And we know that 28% is all that trust polls anymore, because a poll we don't trust told us that. I'm telling you, there's nothing left shocking in life but the reality and truth. When police searched the car of a man who assassinated a Minnesota lawmaker and her husband in their own home, they found a notebook. Inside, a handwritten list of 11 websites. Now, I know what you're thinking. They got to be weapons websites, right? Duct tape. No, they were data broker sites. 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Your address, your phone number, your family names. 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And one of the big controversies of the summer has been the deployment of flock cameras. People are destroying them. Rory has the story straight ahead.
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10: In the history of cinema, few films have been as successful as The Godfather. Francis Ford Coppola's gangster epic set a new standard, not just for movies about the mafia, but for movies in general. Although, if you talk to the people who made it, The Godfather's prospects for success were far from assured. In fact, before its release, they were pretty bleak.
11: And they said, we're finished. This is over. The movie's not going to work. You gotta get rid of those guys. It's a disaster.
10: Then Leave the Gun, Take the Cannoli. 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
1: Yes, Marlo Thomas is indeed disappointed with you. So am I. You make fun of Memphis, you make fun of me. No, I'm just kidding. Good morning. Great show. Have a good day.
2: I think I know what the My Morning Show is Your Morning Show liner is going to be in a few minutes. One of my greatest childhood memories for my kids was Memphis. We went there and we were talking to this guy. He's walking with us into the entrance of the zoo, and he goes, "What are you doing here?" And I said, "Well, we live in Nashville. We got a beautiful area, but we don't have a lot of animals. We've been dying to come to this zoo." And he's talking to us. He says, "Follow me." And we go through the turnstile, and he just looks at us and goes, "Enjoy my zoo." He was the curator of the zoo and let us all in for free. It was a great Memphis story. Love you, Memphis. Love you, WREC. No, too hot to go to the St. Jude Classic. Your morning show continues next.
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10: 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Guaranteed human.
11: Vice President J.D. Vance says the number one goal in the war with Iran is to keep oil and gasoline cheap for Americans.
12: The number two goal, Vance said, is to make sure Iran never gets a nuclear weapon. In an interview with Fox News Thursday, Vance said he's confident the U.S. is accomplishing both of those goals, but that the Iranians are unpredictable. Gas prices are up significantly since the start of the war launched by the U.S. and Israel back in February. That's in large part because Iran effectively choked off the Strait of Hormuz, an important waterway that saw about 20% of the world's maritime oil traffic pre-war. Vance also said he was confident that this war ends with the U.S. in a stronger position. I'm Mark Mayfield.
11: The World War II memorial is under guard after it was struck by vandals. The phrase, "clean hands, dirty money," was painted in red, and bubbles were also found in the memorial fountain and pool. The White House is accusing China of routing billions of dollars worth of goods through third world countries to avoid President Trump's 2018 tariffs.
13: A new report titled The Great Transshipment Scam said more than 40 nations from Mexico to Israel are part of what it called a global shadow transshipment network. The administration estimated the practice cost the U.S. between $19 and $26 billion in tax revenue each year. According to the report, exporters hid the true origin of goods by repackaging, relabeling, or performing minimal assembly in another country before shipping those products to the U.S. White House trade advisor Peter Navarro said the scheme has long allowed China to launder its exports. And the report also flagged Canada, EU nations, Japan, and South Korea as elevated risk transshipment hubs. I'm Tammy Trujillo.
11: An American missionary is free after months as a hostage in northern Africa. Kevin Rideout was kidnapped last October outside his home in the capital of Niger. It's unclear who seized the 50-year-old missionary pilot. Before the opening bell, the S&P 500 is heading for a winning week. I'm Jennifer Kuiper.
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15: On the night before Halloween in 1975, 15-year-old Martha Moxley was murdered in the Tony Bellhaven neighborhood of Greenwich, Connecticut. She was rich and beautiful and loved by all who knew her. For decades, despite intense media scrutiny, police failed to make an arrest. In 2000, 25 years after Martha's murder, her one-time neighbor, Michael Skakel, was arrested. He'd been 15, like her, at the time of the crime. He was also a cousin of the Kennedys.
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15: 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I got involved in this case in 2015. 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
18: Here's something pretty disturbing I discovered while researching this podcast. This is what it actually says on the Los Angeles Police Department website. The site states that the Adult Missing Persons Unit investigates 3,200 cases a month, and 70% of those missing people are found or returned voluntarily within 2 or 3 days. It goes on to explain, and I quote here, "Since being a missing person is not a crime, police are given a very limited role while conducting these types of investigations." At the bottom of the webpage, it gets more disturbing. There's a section titled, "What if they never returned?" And here's the official police advice. In such situations, you may want to enlist the services of a private investigator to assist in your search. If you can't afford a PI, the police elaborate, quote, "Another option would be to contact the Salvation Army, which has a missing persons locator program." There is not a single sentence on the LAPD website that would lead a loved one of a missing person to have any faith that the police would properly investigate it. What the LAPD is basically saying is, if someone you love goes missing, don't overreact. They'll probably turn up, unless they don't, in which case you should get someone besides the police to look into it. All this is my way of saying, if the police took missing persons cases as seriously as they do, say, bank robberies, I wouldn't have had to do this podcast in the first place and end up chasing a violent criminal halfway around the country. I'm Neil Strauss, and you can hear the full story of To Live and Die in L.A.
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25: Starting your morning off right. A new way of talk. A new way of understanding. Because we're in this together. This is your morning show. with Michael Del Jr.
0: This just in, a response to Grant in Memphis. Our crack research staff has said, Michael, they've made a change. The St. Jude Classic is no longer the St. Jude Classic. It's the first round of the FedEx playoffs. Jimmy Suits, stop the car. I'm coming. I didn't know that. Well, that would change everything. That might be worth overheating and dying for. 8 minutes after the... Thank you. Thank you. 8 minutes after the hour, welcome to Friday, August the 14th, year of our Lord, 2026. President Trump visiting New York State today. He's touting the drop in crime rates. J.D. Vance saying oil and gas, keeping it affordable. That's the number one priority of the war of Iran. No, it's keeping these lunatics who fund terrorists and arm terrorists from having a weapon of mass destruction. Then it's securing the Strait of Hormuz. I sometimes think I should be vice president. Millions across the Midwest and the Ohio Valley under severe threats of weather. And one of the biggest controversies this summer has been the deployment of flock cameras to track criminal behavior. Are they a law enforcement tool or an invasion of our privacy? And of course, the answer is both. And who's trying to take them out? National correspondent Rory O'Neill is here. Rory, I warn you, I'm in a weird mood.
1: I'm
0: ready for you to go over to Southwest Airlines, fly here. I'll pick you up at the airport at noon, and we'll drive to the St. Jude and watch the playoffs.
1: You do that. I'll be at gate 14 and look for the short one. So seriously, the flock safety cameras are
0: like a growing 6'10", concern. By the way.
1: Yeah, they're a growing concern. Yeah, there was... Look, there's the great debate about these kinds of surveillance pieces of equipment, right? It's that whole idea of, well, if you're not doing anything wrong, you don't have anything to worry about. I get that as a big understanding. But we've seen abuses of this by the police departments, an increasing number of them. The company is trying to crack down on that to prevent law enforcement from using the data to track an ex-girlfriend or to stalk somebody and stuff like that. So they're trying to rein that in. But there was a case I saw out of, I think it was actually North Florida, where there's a flock camera that can read the car, the color, who's in it, the license plate. And they put up one of these cameras at the entrance to a public park and a part of the park where there is a shooting range. So now it's this idea of, oh, wait a minute. Are you trying to get the license plate car information of all the gun owners in town? And it just brought up a whole different way that you may not think of how these cameras could be used. But, you know, you put that with the...

0: till the end of the show. We could talk about it every day next week. And guess what? We will make no progress. And I suspect the vandalism will probably continue to be a problem as well,
1: right,
0: because of the suspicion from criminals and those that think their privacy is being invaded.
1: But I would also say then on the debate, the pro and con, I would also say that that's what requires the vigilance, right? To make sure that you're on top of it all the time, that the discussion never goes away, that you're always pushing the company to make sure privacy is protected when it can be.
0: Yeah, and we had this discussion last hour before you came on about the loss of trust and how it leads to loss of credibility and then loss of relevance. As I have said a million times, the end-all equation to COVID is loss of trust. And when you add that to the social dilemma, the matrix, and everything else that's going on, you're going to have a hard time. If this was 50 years ago, these cameras, America might have legitimately said, you know what, could invade my privacy, but it's worth it to keep us safe. Go ahead and do it, but not in the present division and lack of trust that exists in this country. This is going to be a hard one to sell moving forward. Mangione may plead guilty today. What does that mean? Rory will be back in the third hour with that story. Probably the darkest thing from this week. In fact, there is no issue that more defines me. And really, as an American, because let's face it, what this entire republic and experiment is about is life, liberty, and a pursuit of happiness. The sanctity and sacredness of life, liberty, those things that come from God that man will protect, and my pursuit for happiness, no matter what it is, including my inability to achieve it, but the pursuit of it. And so nothing defines me more than the issue of life. And to watch this week, and it's Friday now, and I have not made a mention of it since Wednesday, because I don't trust myself, quite frankly. I can get so angry. But to watch a governor in Massachusetts surrounded by legislators, and by the way, when you see a governor surrounded by state legislators like that, they represent districts, and those districts represent people. So that's like having virtually the entire population of Massachusetts behind her cheering as she's signing into law abortion all the way up till birth. Don't tell me this is reproductive rights. Don't tell me this is respecting a woman's body. And don't insult me and tell me this is love. Massachusetts signing into law abortion up till birth. Our senior contributor David Zanotti is here with what I think is the darkest moment in our fight for life in America. Ever.
2: Good morning, Michael. I appreciate your thoughts and your understandings. I want to start with the other side for just a second. Mm-hmm. And that's that this is not the first time we've been through this fight since the fall of Roe, which everyone thought was something to be celebrated. And quite honestly, the pro-life leaders around the country, particularly those located in Washington, D.C., and upon highly positioned organizations, were taken by surprise that in the 50 years of Roe, Planned Parenthood became an industry and managed to create an amazing network of funding, friends, sources, government dollars to create programs inside themselves that lock themselves into state budgets, and then to create a legal division that is just, while it is independent in regards to incorporation, it does all of their bidding. It's spending $1 million a week at the Center for Reproductive Rights, basically securing these laws. Now, we've been through this before. The Massachusetts law is just the last sentence in the amendment debate that was lost in Ohio in 2023, because the language in Ohio is even worse. This is the kind of language that we fought and were able to defeat in Florida. All right, what's the good news? The good news is women don't have to have abortions. The law doesn't make you have an abortion.
0: No.
2: The law simply makes the people standing around the governor and spending millions and millions of dollars every week to demean motherhood and the very nature of what it means to be human. In essence, they're like the Death Eaters that J.K. Rowling wrote about in Harry Potter. It makes the Death Eaters as happy as all get out, but nobody has to have an abortion.
0: It does kind of highlight, you know, everybody acts like, well, it's abortion up to birth. Nobody has third term abortion. Hello. If they didn't, why would you need this law? It does happen.
2: It isn't the plan for it to happen.
0: Well,
2: right?
0: Yeah. And

0: Will, something you said earlier about the overturning of Roe v. Wade and everybody thinking that was a huge life victory, and those that were in the life fight, were they focused so much on the political advantage that the fight gave them that they don't realize where the fight moved to, and thus they're caught? I mean, where were all of them when all this was happening and leading up to this in Massachusetts?
1: Yeah, we got caught. Well, we talked earlier, and we talked about it, this on the public square this week, about how in the art of applied political science, people tend to forget a very simple lesson that often the battle that's fought this year is based upon how the team lost last year, mm-hmm. and they've changed their strategy now to not get beat that way again. And then the opponent changes strategies, and then they still get beat. We were unaware of the shifting of what was happening in abortion. One of the reasons I can tell you that with certainty, we were operating on 50-year-old facts because it was such a rut. There was nothing that we could do after we tinkered around all the edges in the state levels with getting small measures passed that could stand the court muster, the Supreme Court's muster. We ended up losing touch with reality. So we ended up so overwhelmed by the data that was missing. 2003 or 23, we created a publication called Abortion in America, where we took all of our research and basically put it on a website and put it in a print document to say, hey, please, here's what we've learned. And one of the things that we've learned that shocks people is that 60% of the women having abortions in America today are already mothers. They haven't are raising children. It's not a question that they don't know this is a baby. They have babies. What we're dealing with is a situation where people have chosen that abortion is their only option, and there's not a successful network of support to help them get out of that trap. That's the problem. It's now 40%, that's a viable option. So I'm not suggesting that doing ultrasounds and anything's different. But if you talk to folks that are at crisis pregnancy center levels, they'll tell you that one of the greatest problems that they have is trying to help people who already know this is a child, they have children, is to not abort the child because of a fear of economics or future college or career projections, or they're just overwhelmed with life. There's no support network.
0: They used to, well, probably the greatest deception of all was it's choice. The issue's choice. No, the issue is life and when life begins and is it sacred. Then they kind of shifted to the Bill Clinton era, Hillary Clinton era of abortion should be safe. It's not always safe for the mother. Number one, and the proclivities to infertility and or breast cancer. There's a lot of medical risks, but so it's not really safe for the mother, and the baby dies every time. Should be safe, legal, and at the time it was legal, and rare. And then you would always ask yourself, why does it need to be rare if there's nothing wrong with it? And I used to always say, the problem for America, when it looks in the mirror, it has to ask itself, is life sacred? Is their life sacred? Is others' lives sacred? Do they have rights to life, liberty, and a pursuit of happiness that you're denying? The reality is we have abortion when a baby's not wanted. And nobody even addresses, is it sacred? Is it a life? And does it have rights? It's a matter of convenience. Boy, they proved this in Massachusetts. Here's what scares me, David. We live in the divided states of America. Just as red states will be capitalistic and blue states will be socialistic, are we going to have red states that are life-oriented and blue states that are death-oriented? And either way, how can a house divided like this stand?
1: Yeah, well, and it won't stand. Now, the question is, how will it fall? And it may well fall under its own weight. Michael, I want to bring up one other thing that came in this most recent runaround with Massachusetts. We were looking at the Center for Reproductive Rights. Now, this is the connected network. If you go on the Center for Reproductive Rights and just look at their trustees and their key staff, you will basically find the network that ran the Biden administration. You'll basically find all of the links and all of the fellow travelers that connect into the progressive socialist technocrats of America. That's what you've got. But their lead, and I hope they're listening because they'll take this down. So I screenshot it. I sent it to you. When you go to their website and their landing page says, does your state love you or love you not? In other words, they're telling people if you have unlimited abortion for any reason through all 9 months of pregnancy to the very day when the child is ready to be delivered, that's love. And if you don't, it's not. Now, that's some kind of serious twisted head trip going on right there.
0: greater love has no man than this, and they kill an innocent baby at delivery.
1: Motherhood used to be the final redeeming virtue that we repaired to in this country.
0: It is life's darkest hour in Massachusetts this week. I know that sounds dramatic, but my daughters, they were twins. They thought they were monoamniotic. They weren't, but eventually they were a single placenta. So Anna was getting all the nutrition and Alex wasn't. It finally got to a point where they had to come out or Alex would have died. And they were premature. I mean, I could hold my daughters in my hand. That's how small they were. But about 3 feet away from them was another baby that was born at, I believe it was 19 weeks. This thing was so tiny that they took two popsicle sticks and made like a cross. And that's what the baby was on. The long one went behind the back and then the arms. And believe it or not, there were IVs and tubes going into this small child. Make a long story short, you got about an 80% chance of surviving at 18 weeks now. So this is long after survival rate. And how America can look in its eye, look itself in the mirror and not see this as murder is beyond me. We'll have more with David here coming up in a few minutes. Everybody's talking about weight loss injections, and the reason is because they work. But they also have side effects. And eventually you got to stop, and then what? And what if you want to lose weight, but you're not interested in the painful weekly injections and any of the intensive side effects? Well, the doctors at Brickhouse Nutrition created Lean, and the results have been remarkable. The studied ingredients in Lean have been shown to lower blood sugar, sound familiar, burn fat by converting it to energy, which feels great, curb your appetite and cravings so you're not as hungry, you eat less calorie deficit, weight loss, bada bing. But listen, Lean is not for the casual dieter trying to lose a couple pounds before an event. 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
3: Hey, this is Jamie Loftus, and this is my new weekly show, 16th Minute of Fame, the podcast where every episode I take a closer look at an internet character of the day. Who were they? What made them so notorious? How did the internet, or sometimes the algorithm, choose them? And what does a person do when they're suddenly confronted with more attention than the human psyche can handle? Take The Dress, a story that went uber viral in early 2015 in spite of being, well, kind of a boring optical illusion. A mother of the bride in Scotland took a picture of a dress she was thinking about wearing to her daughter's wedding. But she saw the dress as blue with black lace, and her daughter saw it as white with gold lace. One BuzzFeed post later, every single person on the internet was talking about the dress. But to me, the dress is a story about the last couple of months when the internet was still sort of fun. It was shortly before the stories that spread across the internet stopped being driven by exploited millennials with useless arts degrees and started being decided by algorithms hell-bent on growing internet usership at all costs. And on a long enough timeline, the story of the dress is one entangled with abuse and media exploitation. Internet history is a tricky thing to be invested in. It feels like every time a bad with business billionaire buys up another platform, history starts being erased. With the team at Cool Zone Media, we're taking these characters' 16th minute of fame to see what their moment meant to them and what it says about us.
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7: Okay, we're rolling. 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
6: 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I'm Jamie Petras, music and culture writer. 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
1: 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And Ronald Reagan once said, anyone who is for abortion has already been born.
2: 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Thank you, Kathy, for that call in Youngstown. I just got this from Blake to Michael D at iHeartMedia.com. Michael, I too was deeply offended, saddened, and angered by the Massachusetts abortion bill signing. I was adopted. I had the blessing of living and life to watch these women giddy and clapping over death of a living human being was absolutely sickening. I said this to David off the air. I mean, I'm somewhere between enraged and tears. It is a very grim week for life. And Massachusetts isn't alone now. There's about 15 states doing this. We've become the divided states of America. And some states are for life, some states are for death. And you're still arguing over socialism versus capitalism. Top stories, President Trump going to New York to tout the dropping of crime rates, as he should. J.D. Vance talking about the number one priority is gas prices. I think that's number two. And Luigi Mangione should plead guilty today. And what that means, we'll talk about with Rory O'Neill. And from the White House, John Decker will be joining us. President Trump hitting the campaign trail. We'll get the story straight from the mouth of John Decker next on your morning show.
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11: Russ Faria was charged with a crime that he swore he did not commit.
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11: 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I've been a correspondent for Dateline NBC for 25 years. 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
1: Oh, stop it.
0: And a squirrel. Michael, sick hello. This is your morning show.
1: By the way,
0: Michael Del Charno.
1: We've been doing a lot of dancing today. This is my Stray Cat strut. Come on, I got moves.
2: But I'm telling you, we ought to post some of these on social media.
1: My Stray Cat strut. 35 after the hour in the Eastern Time Zone, 25 minutes to be to work by 8 o'clock. Thanks for bringing us along. This show belongs to you. It's your morning show, and I'm honored to serve you. I'm Michael. Love taking your calls. I don't remember where Jim was from, but here's Jim.
3: Good morning, gentlemen. My wife and I went to the opening of the Tennessee State Fair last night, and we passed a food stand that featured a bacon cheeseburger in between two Krispy Kreme glazed donuts. Oh. I didn't bring myself to buy one last night, but I may have to go back.
1: You know, you go to these state fairs and you see all these people and you're like, where are they during the week? I never see these people. Who are they? And then you wonder how they got that big. And then you go to these food booths and you realize how they got that big. I was at the Tulsa State Fair one time and they were doing battered deep fried Snickers.
2: Oh, they do that when we used to have a drive-in in Franklin, Kentucky. They were horrible.
1: So we were doing a live remote on the air, and I said, well, I'm going to do whatever's grossest. And we determined that is the, although I can't imagine, a bacon cheeseburger in between two Krispy Kreme donuts. I think that's as disgusting as it gets. But I did the deep fried Snickers, and let me tell you something.
4: It was absolutely delicious.
2: Oh, boy.
1: Steve is in Orlando, Florida. Steven.
5: Yeah, I saw the interview, and he mentioned that the motivations were low gas prices for American. Obviously, he's just looking at the midterms. He knows it's about Iran not getting a nuclear warhead, but he can't say that because people just they can't think of that. Because it's not an immediate threat. The prices at the gas pump are. Have a good day.
1: Well, we have tried dumbing things down for the gullible American people. I would prefer strong leadership and truth. No, the number one goal is to keep this evil 1,400-year motivated regime from having the money and the armament to funnel to terrorists or deliver themselves. And if they have a weapon of mass destruction, all the worse. No, number one, keep them not nuclear. Number two, keep the Strait of Hormuz open. That's the goal, and that should be how it is always stated. But I get it, Steve, and you're absolutely right. I'm sure that's midterm messaging. More with David Zanotti. We'll turn our attention from Massachusetts' new abortion all the way up to birth laws to discussing another important matter that happened this week. Stick around for that. You know, I got an email from Mark who said, Michael, I heard Rubio was left behind on the first plane. Not sure if it's true. I believe it was. And little Marco could have fit on any little, you know, refreshment cart. They could have been easy. Decker, they left Rubio behind on the decoy plane? I did not realize that till today.
6: They left Rubio behind, and they left Scott Bessent, Treasury Secretary, behind as well. Go figure. As you know, on the other plane, the third plane that the president was on, Defense Secretary Pete Hegseth was on that plane heading to the UK.
1: It's interesting. I think I might have secured the Secretary of State as well. All right. President Trump headed to New York State today. There's one thing. I know everything goes through a political lens, and I can't help it. You can't help it. But the truth of the matter is homicides are down dramatically. And in a lot of places where they weren't are places that didn't necessarily vote for the president. And you would think we could put partisan politics aside and celebrate public safety and life. So the president's going to tout the right thing, but is anybody in that state interested in hearing it from him?
6: Well, I think that, obviously this is a big state. They've got a big election coming up for governor. Kathy Hochul is running for re-election. She's a Democrat. She's running against Bruce Blakeman, and the president is friendly with Bruce Blakeman, and that's the reason for this trip up to New York today. It will also be a fundraiser for him. And as it relates to that race, Kathy Hochul does have an advantage. It is a blue state, let's face it. But it's getting closer in terms of what we're seeing in terms of the polling. So the president hopes that his visit to New York State, his original home state, brings some luck and also moves the polls in Blakeman's direction.
1: Well, I said this last time. It was a close call for her in 2022. And the polling suggests it's going to be another close one. And if Donald Trump is having the influence he's having, and I don't think she wants to have Mamdani campaigning for her or anybody else that's out there, Piker or anybody else, it would seem to be a wise move to make. This would be crazy if New York ended up with a red governor, wouldn't it?
6: Well, not so crazy. Keep in mind, going back to the 90s, you had George Pataki, who was a Republican, elected twice as governor of New York State. So it's happened, but not in recent memory. And you mentioned really some of the minefields that Kathy Hochul has to maneuver through, one of them being the New York City mayor, another one being Congresswoman AOC. You know, she has to figure out a way in which to guide this pathway in which she can present herself as a moderate or centrist Democrat and not in any way upset those on the far left of her party in New York State.
1: Well, rural New York, upstate New York, of course, can go very red. You have to dominate in the major cities, especially Manhattan and New York City. And if you are far left, Hochul has had to walk that fence, as you said, because after all, most of the things that Mamdani's envisioning are unaffordable. And the only way he can legally do, especially the tax increases, is with the governor's support. She's kind of walked that fence. So I'm not certain that the far left is that excited about her right now. So that could make this battle very, very close. I mean, you can break it down by districts and see that this is and again, we're talking at a time where only 28% trust polls. And so we're suggesting this race is closed based on polls that nobody trusts. And if they're inaccurate, she could be in worse shape than she even thinks. So some pretty important campaigning for the president in New York. I know you're missing this trip, right?
6: I am not going to be on this trip. You know, I'm going to be with the president next weekend. We have that IndyCar racing event that's happening in the nation's capital. I'm in the pool on Sunday when that race takes place. And next week, if you did not know this, I will tell you. And if you did know this, I'll remind you, I'm going to be in Anchorage, Alaska, and that's for work. There's a very competitive Senate race going on there that I'm going to head out to Alaska to cover. And there's a primary that's happening in Alaska on Tuesday as well.
1: Well, we're on in Anchorage, Alaska, so we'd be more than happy to have you. I don't know what time it'll be there.
6: It's a four-hour time difference.
1: Yeah, so you're either going to be up early having some oats and yogurt, or you'll be while you're in Anchorage. All right, coming up today in the White House briefing room with John Decker.
6: We're going to be talking about the latest concerning the war in Iran, the latest being that they're going to essentially bring in a new aircraft carrier to replace an aircraft carrier that has been in the Middle East for over 200 days. So some relief on that front. We'll also talk about a move taken by the board of the Kennedy Center to add Donald Trump's name to the facade there. That is certainly going to be challenged in the federal court. So those two issues I'll be talking about today on the podcast, and I hope you can listen in after your show's over, Michael.
1: Yes, never till our show is over. In fact, you'll find the technology won't even work unless our show is over. No. search the White House briefing room or the name John Decker, J-O-N, into your iHeart app, and it'll pop right up. Give it a program position. That way it's waiting for you every morning at 8 Central, 9 Eastern. You have the kind of weekend others merely dream of, John, and we'll talk next week.
6: Have a great one. Thanks, Michael. Enjoy the weekend. Bye-bye.
1: Thank you. Our senior contributor, David Zanotti, has been with us. We explored the abortion laws up to birth in Massachusetts. Another thing that happened earlier in the week was the Atlantic story, why MAGA, only MAGA, is obsessed with Fauci. The framing of this as a MAGA versus Fauci versus America's need to know. I think at the end of the day, this is my summation, and then I'll shut up and let you talk. The cost of COVID was loss of trust, and you can lose it in an event like this. Getting it back can take generations. This was a political weapon, just like global warming was a political weapon, and this is the main operative. With a conflict of interest, he stood to gain on the RNA technology, as well as he stood to gain as being involved with the gain of function research at the very lab where it leaked. But mostly, he misled the American people on purpose. He misled Congress on purpose. He misled governors on purpose. And he misled the president on purpose. This is an operative, and this is a political weapon that must be disarmed or it'll be used again. But don't you love Atlanta, the Atlantic, making it just a MAGA obsession?
4: Well, sure.
1: Whatever you can get away with, right?
4: Yeah, and, you know,
1: why doesn't the Atlantic care?
4: Well, I was talking to Dr. Allen about this the other day. He's suggesting that we create another radio program titled Reading the Atlantic. he said, because it's so fascinating. He said, now they have good writers. He said, so they would make for good interviews. He said, it'd be quite interesting. A lot of people are catching on now. They understand that Atlantic and Axios, the two A's, are pretty much leading the philosophical framing of the progressive left and, to a certain degree, the daily news of the left. And so if you get to those places, you're pretty close to the source. Sadly, the third A, the Associated Press, is right behind them. Associated Press, as you remember from your radio career and your dad's radio career, used to be the wire service that we all trusted as just the facts. All right. It was the Dragnet radio. All right. There it is. Just the facts. Not anymore, because the Associated Press is completely dominated by the ideological influence of the foundations that are keeping it afloat. So that's the world in which we live. That's the matrix of how it all comes down to. But so, of course, it is essential that they tell everybody that what we're really dealing with here is a situation where just Trump supporters hate Fauci. But that's kind of a lie, because Trump stood there with Fauci, took Fauci's advice. And while you and I were screaming at our radios and television sets, they went ahead and put America on shutdown based on Fauci pulling the president into a room, showing him a set of numbers that were completely bogus, and then saying, if you don't shut the country down and you try to open things back up by Easter, 2 million people will die.
1: But knowing life...
4: Everyone wants somebody to answer for that.
1: Yeah, but, well, or do they? I don't know. I mean, everybody loves a firm, immediate, immovable position. This is a social media outrage cycle, not even a news cycle anymore. So you had pro-mask, anti-mask, pro-vax, anti-vax, pro-shelter-in-place, anti-shelter-in-place. So now that you find out that it was all a lie, every bit of it, and the diaries and now the phone, government phone of Fauci, prove it. He knew he was lying when he was lying. I guess if you were firm, immediate, and never given to thought when it was happening, are you going to be movable and thoughtful in finding out you were misled?
4: Well, and
1: the Atlantic may be right, is what I'm saying.
4: Well, and sure they might be right. And credit to at least Rand Paul for trying to get to the bottom of it. The thing that I think that we've had the opportunity to capitalize on, if we can use it in that way, is to explain to people that COVID is the operating model for where the technocracy wants to go. Mm-hmm. If you love COVID, you'll love the socialist technocrats taking over America. Because that's what it'll look like, because we all saw it. That's why the Atlantic's afraid. Because if that model continues to go out there and people continue to see what it really looks like, and we get further and further into the depths of this to realize people with such public trust, such resources, were flat out lying through their teeth, that's not good for business if you're the Atlantic.
1: I guess what I'm getting at is, will there be justice for Fauci? We'll have to wait. We've got Florida, Louisiana investigating. It would have to come from the states, or it would have to come from civil lawsuits with real damages. That will just impact any money that he's managed to rake in personally.
4: He's 85, Michael. It'll take 5 years to get him.
1: Exactly. So he's going to go to death. But will America fall for it? Look, America didn't fall for global warming. I mean, they played along, but when push came to shove and you asked them to give something up or pay more for something, America said no. COVID, they fell for. Will they fall for the next one? They may not be interested in doing the autopsy on COVID, but good luck trying to dupe them with the next one. And they will. They will try. Well,
4: they'll try because ultimately, and this is where people are misunderstanding the whole fight that we're in right now. We talk about this weekend on the public square. People think that we're going to bring back Joseph Stalin. We're going to bring back Lenin. We're going to bring back Brezhnev. No, these will be technocrats. The people who brought you COVID will bring you the new Soviet empire in America. They'll do it through technology, and they'll do it through the force of shutting you down. That's the problem we have to deal with. It won't be like the last war. It'll be like the next one.
1: It'll be like RFID technology. You'll invite it. You will welcome it in. It's funny you bring up, I get these newsletters from Mom Donnie, which are hilarious. I do get Axios. I do get The Atlantic. I mean, Dr. Allen's onto something. I never get something from Fox that, you know, intrigues me or, you know, makes me want to talk about it. You know, when I read that story from The Atlantic, I'm thinking, this is what every professor is going to be telling their students in college this semester. You're moving your kids into college right now. And I can read The Atlantic today and tell you exactly what they're going to hear in their classroom. That's why I love getting
4: you,
1: it.
4: You are exactly
1: right. You really do. Somebody does need to focus. It's all right there. And it's kind of like that manifesto that was in Time magazine. It was right there for everyone to see. And they still missed it. Hidden right in plain sight. The Public Square, you can hear it on demand anytime at thepublicsquare.com on 200 stations nationwide. And we'll talk again next week, David.
4: Thanks, Michael.
1: I love you. 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
9: Imagine, if you can, the torment, the confusion. 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
11: So what is that like?
10: It's hell. It's just frustration and just helplessness.
9: But the disappearance of Nancy Rennie's daughter, Carrie, was quite unlike any other. Because Carrie hadn't exactly vanished, but retreated beyond the shadows to release rage in torrents of text messages to wound her worried family and terrorize that man.
12: I would get 50, 60 a day.
11: A day?
12: Yeah, all day long.
9: Was their brief fling so terrible? Why all that hate? Why deadly attacks on an imagined rival?
13: 911,
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0: It's common sense in a world of narrative noise. It's your morning show with Michael Del Giorno.
1: And I am he, honored to serve you. The producer price index, a key gauge of inflation, held steady in July after a revised 0.1% decline in June. Mark Mayfield has more.
2: Markets had expected the index, which measures prices received by producers for goods and services, would increase by 0.2%. Numbers released Thursday by the Bureau of Labor Statistics show that food prices fell nearly 1%, while a 3.1% drop in energy prices was offset by increases in the costs of construction and services. I'm Mark Mayfield.
1: The White House is accusing China of routing billions of dollars worth of goods through third countries as a way to avoid the president's 2018 tariffs, resulting in billions in lost U.S. revenue. Tammy Trujillo has the details.
3: A new report titled The Great Transshipment Scam said more than 40 nations from Mexico to Israel are part of what it called a global shadow transshipment network. The administration estimated the practice cost the U.S. between $19 and $26 billion in tax revenue each year. According to the report, exporters hid the true origin of goods by repackaging, relabeling, or performing minimal assembly in another country before shipping those products to the U.S. White House trade advisor Peter Navarro said the scheme has long allowed China to launder its exports. And the report also flagged Canada, EU nations, Japan, and South Korea as elevated risk transshipment hubs. I'm Tammy Trujillo.
1: All indications are Luigi Mangione will plead guilty to federal charges on Friday for the killing of UnitedHealthcare CEO Brian Thompson and Luke Combs. Going to return to the U.S. stadiums next spring. The country music superstar will kick off his My Kinda Saturday Night tour on April 3rd in Great Your Morning Show cities like Denver, Colorado, Pittsburgh, Pennsylvania, Detroit, Michigan, and many others. Combs will wrap up the tour on the 26th in another Your Morning Show city, San Diego. Members of Combs' fan club will get first shot at tickets on August the 19th, while general sales will go on sale August the 21st. Birthdays today, actress Mila Kunis is 43, NBA great Magic Johnson, 67, the incomparable jerk Steve Martin,
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24: A new aircraft carrier is headed to the Middle East after reports of mental health concerns for the crew of the San Diego-based USS Abraham Lincoln. The USS George Washington left Vietnam last week and will be replacing the Lincoln, which has been at sea for over 265 days. The number one goal in the war with Iran, according to Vice President J.D. Vance, is to keep oil and gasoline cheap for Americans. He spoke to Fox News. Accused UnitedHealthcare CEO killer Luigi Mangione is now expected to plead guilty in his federal case inside a New York courtroom today. Natalie Migliori reports.
25: Some people spotted sleeping outside the Lower Manhattan courthouse as Mangione potentially prepares to plead guilty to federal charges just weeks before his state trial is set to begin. The public weighing in.
26: I mean, if I was him, I would probably do the same thing.
27: I think he did something wrong and he has to pay for that.
28: He should pay for what he did.
25: If Mangione pleads guilty, his team could try to get his state case thrown out, citing double jeopardy. However, Mangione is facing federal stalking charges and state murder charges in connection with the shooting of CEO Brian Thompson. In New York, I'm Natalie Migliori.
24: President Trump heads to Nassau County, New York today, and residents are being warned of a heavy police presence throughout the area. Nassau County Police Commissioner Patrick Ryder.
29: It will be controlled in that area. We can't let people wander. There cannot be any marches. There cannot be any walks in towards the college area that has, you know, lockdown zone.
24: And the man accused of starting the blaze that turned into the deadly Southern California Palisades fire is facing a new set of charges. In Los Angeles, federal prosecutors have filed a revised indictment against Jonathan Rindernecht. Back in June, a judge declared a mistrial after a jury ended up deadlocked 10-2 in favor of acquittal. Jury selection is complete in the Tupac Shakur murder trial in Las Vegas. Opening statements start on Monday. I'm Jennifer Kuiper.
30: Spider-Man Brand New Day has set another record at the domestic box office. It's now the fastest film to hit the $700 million mark.
31: The latest film in the Marvel Universe has made more than $1 billion internationally.
32: Hi, my name is Peter Parker. I have something to tell you that's going to sound crazy.
31: And its total haul is now more than $1.7 billion since its release July 31st. It now sits as the 10th highest grossing movie of all time and is expected to keep climbing. It's helped push this year's summer box office past the $4 billion mark. I'm Scott Carr.
30: Disney Plus is pulling the plug on the new Power Rangers series. A live-action reboot had been in development, but sources tell Deadline that the streamer is ending the project for economic reasons because it doesn't own the intellectual property. The Power Rangers brand is owned by Hasbro, which has been trying for years to get a new show produced.
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30: The Fugees, Lauryn Hill, and Wyclef Jean will headline the upcoming Global Citizen Festival in New York to celebrate the 30th anniversary of their album, The Score. The lineup also includes Shaboozy, John Legend, Lainey Wilson, Lenny Kravitz, and Tomorrow and Together. 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I'm Daria Albinger.
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35: Lisa Sky Hain loved working with people.
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35: Lisa's new boss was a 6'5" entrepreneur from Israel named Adam Newman, and he had a brand new startup called WeWork.
36: I remember thinking, all right, I'm about to be on a ride.
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28: Starting your morning off right. A new way of talk. A new way of understanding. Because we're in this together. This is your morning show. With Michael Del Giorno.
37: 7 minutes after the hour, welcome to Friday, August the 14th, 2026. We've got a hurricane bearing down on Hawaii. We have millions across the Midwest and Ohio Valley under the threat of severe storms. Spider-Man, brand new day, fastest film ever to ever hit. $700 million in domestic box office revenue. Everybody's going to see Spider-Man Odyssey. Is there anything new? Yes. This weekend, my pick to click. The Brink of War. Jeff Daniels is Ronald Reagan telling the U.S.-Soviet story of the 80s. My pick to click, The Brink of War. And of course, the top story this week was the stepping down as press secretary of Caroline Leavitt. And who might replace her? But first, it's never Friday. And there's no way to start your weekend off right without a visit with Friday with 47. Mr. President, good morning.
38: Well, I have to say it's a tremendous morning for you, Pizza Boy. You're a great guy.
37: Why?
38: And that is until you start jumping down my throat. You start jumping all over me that you're not a great guy anymore. So you better be careful. But no, you're doing a great job. Your ratings are great. They're really good on Fridays. Everybody understands how great the ratings are on Fridays. But you're doing a fantastic job. And we're looking forward to another fantastic week, I have to say that.
37: Well, the over-under is 7 on excuse me's. So far, we're at 0. Caroline Leavitt, that was kind of shocking, decided to go. And, well, there's a couple things. Why? I think she's got a very bright future, the kind of job she's done. The sky's the limit. But immediately, my sources in and around the White House, the rumors are her replacement will be Donna.
38: Well, you look at Caroline Leavitt, she's leaving because she has a baby, right? A little person.
37: Right.
38: Teeny tiny baby, little. And the baby is beautiful. And so she's going to take care of the baby. But everybody wants to know who the hell's going to be the replacement.
37: Right.
38: I said, maybe Pizza Boy. They said, no, we don't want to do that.
37: I can do it.
38: He's got a great radio show. Now, excuse me, he's got a great radio show.
37: There's one.
38: But we have a beautiful replacement in the works, and you're right to talk about it. You're right to think about it. Somebody leaked it to you. Leakers, we don't like leakers. But somebody leaked it to you. We're looking very closely at Donna. You know, Donna's a beautiful person, and she does a fantastic job. She's a wonderful person. She's very easy to look at. A lot of people look at Donna. They say, sir. They say, ma'am, you're a smoke show, ma'am. Unbelievable. We've never seen anything like it. And you look at Donna, she'll be up at the podium, and she'll be talking to people like Caitlin Collins, who looks like Dylan Mulvaney, right? You look at Caitlin Collins, you know, and she's a nasty person. You look at so many other people in the press room who are nasty people. And Donna would have a field day. I can tell you, Donna's going to have a field day there, and Donna might play in the WNBA too, dunking on everybody. Excuse me.
0: Two.
38: Dunking on everybody. and she's going to do a fantastic job.
0: No, I was,
38: so
0: I was
38: think
0: just...
38: we're looking very closely at Donna to do that, and I think Donna's going to be the greatest press secretary probably in the history of the world.
0: It would,
38: think about it.
0: It really would be a great way to introduce everyone to Donna.

0: Cunningham, you know, at 70. It's a good look. All right.
1: It's a good look.
0: You shouldn't have to say it this way, but for 28 years old, what an amazing talent. This is a future senator, governor, or even higher, right?
1: Well, she's going to do a lot of things. You know, she's going to be, maybe she'll be Donna's vice president. You know, could be Donna Caroline for president in 2028. It's very possible. She's got a beautiful career, and she'll be able to do anything she wants because she does a fantastic job. So we summarized Caroline Leavitt and said that she is a fantastic person. She did a fantastic job, and she's going to be missed, but she's going to do a great job with her baby. And, you know, you have to look at the baby, beautiful baby. And, you know, you look at what she's going to be doing, but she did a fantastic job as press secretary. She bossed the fake news around, and she really took it to him in a great way.
0: Big heels to fill, and I know Donna can do it. All right, El Sayed is in. Francesca Hong goes down in Wisconsin. A lot of discussion, Axios's headline was that the socialist fever has broken. I think El Sayed and the thing she said about Thanksgiving did her in. And then the big takeaway is just how wrong the polls are. What do you make of this whole situation?
1: Well, the polls are always fake. They've been fake for a long time. They're the fakest polls in the history of the world. They're run by fakers. Their results are fakers. They're fake, they're phony, and they're losers who run these polls. You look at El Sayed, he was supposed to win by 15 points. He won by a point.
0: Right.
1: You look at Hong.
0: 20
1: points. She was supposed to win by 20.
0: Yeah.
1: And she lost. And she lost bad. You know, I never lost Wisconsin. They say, sir, you lost in 2020. I didn't lose. I won Wisconsin three times. In a landslide, by the way, I won Wisconsin. The cheeseheads. We love the cheeseheads.
0: Oh,
1: Green Bay. We love the cheeseheads. And I get along very well with the Green Bay Packers.
0: And you love the Bills.
1: And I get along. Excuse me.
0: Three.
1: I love the cheeseheads. We love Wisconsin. But we've done very well there. I got along very well. It's what Aaron Rodgers and Brett Favre had a throw. These are great people.
0: Mm-hmm.
1: And Vince Lombardi was a good friend of mine, too. I taught him how to coach.
0: You knew Vince.
1: But I get along very well with Wisconsin. I called him Vinny. He was a tremendous person. But you look at El Sayed. He's a nut job. He campaigns with Hassan Piker, who's also a nut job.
0: Very much.
1: And he said that America deserved 9/11. You can't say that. Very nasty thing to say, which is why we call them jihadists, which they don't like very much.
0: No, they didn't.
1: You look at Hong, she wants to cancel Thanksgiving. She says it's a painful time for a lot of people. Thanksgiving is only painful if you eat too much, right? If you're Chris Christie and you put pressure on your lap band,
0: that would be painful.
1: That's when Thanksgiving becomes painful. But you look at Hong, she lost, and it's not that the socialist fever is broken. They say the socialist fever now. The socialists are in control. The communists are in control. The Democrat Party, she's just too crazy for them right now. But give them a couple of years and she might be able to win. Because they're a very crazy group of people and a very stupid group of people.
0: Wasn't it you that told me the one time at the Thanksgiving at the White House during grace, you caught Chris Christie sneaking food?
1: He was sneaking food, you know that? And he has, by the way, we call him a gas giant. He has a gravitational pull. Sometimes he's sneaking food. He doesn't realize it. It's going around and around in orbit. You know, I was on the debate stage. Someone threw a tomato at him, and it's still going around. He has a moon. He has a moon going around. So sometimes he sneaks and sometimes it just gets caught, and it goes around and around, the gravitational pull. Bobby doesn't like Chris Christie because Bobby doesn't like fat people.
0: You call him, so call him Bobby, right?
1: I call him Bobby.
0: Yeah.
1: We love Bobby.
0: Of course you can.
1: Tremendous guy.
0: Fridays with 47, you know, you did say jihadist. You know, there is a socialist movement within the Republican Party, a communist movement based on their positions and their platform. There's definitely an Islamist element, which is different than a Muslim. That you could definitely refer to them as the far, far left. But you went with jihadist. Now, that was an interesting choice of words, but then they attacked you because you always use El Sayed's entire name. But then El Sayed referred to Barack Hussein Obama by his full name. No problem. Is this a goose got to meet gander? What's going on with the media?
1: Well, it's called the pot calling the kettle black, which you can't say. It's a kettle of color, right? You have to say that. It's a pot of color, black pot. You know, you look at a Labrador, black lab. You have to say it's a lab of color.
0: Well, it could be a
1: chocolate
0: lab.
1: You have to be nice, even though it's not. Excuse me. You have to be nice.
0: Four.
1: And you're not being nice right now.
0: I don't.
1: And you're counting up. You're counting up. You don't want to know what happens, right? Because we have Stacey Abrams ready to go. Talk about it.

0: We have Stacey Abrams ready to go.
1: I'll hear the whistle.
0: And she'll whistle all the way down, right?
1: With his face.
0: Stacey Abrams, right? It's a terrible thing. But no, they have the rules for them, but for nobody else. Zoran the Moron said 78 degrees, you have to put your air conditioner. But you look at Travis Kelce and you look at Taylor Swift, they got married in a freezer, right? You look at them. They got married, it was so cold. It was an Arctic tundra inside of Madison Square Garden. It was the frozen garden.
1: That's right.
0: So they don't live by their own rules. These are hypocrites. These are frauds. These are phonies and these are losers. And they're nasty people. And so a lot of them are the jihadists. You look at Abdul Al-Sayed. You know, I had a problem with a guy named Abdul one time. You remember that?
1: Oh, yeah.
0: He was with Afghanistan. And I said, Abdul, it's going to be one hell of a night for you if you keep killing our people. You have a beautiful house there, Abdul. And he didn't want to deal with it. So we did it. And we threatened to take him out. And then all of a sudden, he stopped messing around because he didn't want to get taken out. So we get along well with that, Abdul. We don't get along well with Abdul from Michigan. He's a horrible person.
1: Now, there was a story this week, and I think it was The Atlantic. It might have been Axios, too. And it was talking about how the Hollywood left. And when the article talked about it, I had to stop and think, you know what? They are awful quiet, like crickets chirping. Do you think the far left in Hollywood has learned their lesson and they're shutting up this midterm? Of course, the socialists are doing all the talking to sabotage the midterm, but... you don't see him, but the media hasn't learned its lesson. WNBA hasn't learned its lesson, but I'm thinking Hollywood might have.
0: No, I don't think Hollywood learned anything. That's a group of very stupid people.
1: It was a dumb question, right? A dumb assumption and a dumb question.
0: They tried to put out, Supergirl. You know that? You look at Supergirl.
1: Yeah.
0: And they cast the wrong person for Supergirl. Should have been Dana. Right? It should have been Dana. She would have won the greatest Oscar, and I got along very well with Oscar. You know, he lived in a trash can.
1: Yes.
0: On Sesame Street, Oscar, and they named the movie award after him, but I got along well with him. I also got along well with the Cookie Monster. I got along well with Elmo. Elmo's red because of me. I said, you have to be red MAGA, really? Elmo. You know, you look at it. Yeah. But no, Hollywood hasn't learned their lesson. They're woke.
1: Didn't you call...
0: They're putting out garbage, by the way. They're putting out garbage.
1: Didn't you call the Cookie Monster Cookie
0: people.
1: Boy?
0: I called the Cookie Monster. I didn't call him Bobby. We don't call him anything. We don't call him. Bobby doesn't like the Cookie Monster. Bobby said to me, sir,
1: don't do that.
0: Cookie Monster eats too much cookies, sir.
1: That sounds like the Cookie Monster. You can't make fun of that.
0: No, he can't do that. We can make fun of whoever the hell we want.
1: That's true.
0: Bobby said to me, sir, he asked us to eat the cookies, sir. And we said, Bobby, you need to relax, okay? The Cookie Monster's a great guy. I get along very well with him.
1: Closing moments, Friday with 47. All right, so the left seems obsessed. The media seems obsessed with your, and we could play the Mission Impossible theme song here, your great escape from Turkey. What is the obsession with this? What's the gotcha? I don't get. We did what we had to do. Secret Service did what it had to do, and you have to do what Secret Service says. I mean, it's just that simple. We're going to always prioritize the life of a president over others. But anything you care to say, you've been able to address it all week. You're probably sick of it, but anything you want to add to it?
0: Well, it was a beautiful escape. I have to say that.
1: Yes.
0: Playing in our heads, I was singing to the people, dad, dad, dad, dad, dad, dad, dad, dad, dad, dad, dad, dad, dad, dad, dad, dad, dad, dad, dad, dad, dad, dad, dad, dad, dad, dad, dad, dad, dad, dad, dad, dad, dad, dad, dad, dad, dad, dad, dad, dad, dad, dad, dad, dad, dad, dad, dad, dad, dad, dad, dad, dad, dad, dad, dad, dad, dad, dad, dad, dad, dad, dad, dad, dad, dad, dad, dad, dad, dad, dad, dad, dad, dad, dad, dad, dad, dad, dad, dad, dad, dad, dad, dad, dad, dad, dad, dad, dad, dad, dad, dad, dad, dad, dad, dad, dad, dad, dad, dad, dad, dad, dad, dad, dad, dad, dad, dad, dad, dad, dad, dad, dad, dad, dad, dad, dad, dad, dad, dad, dad, dad, dad, dad, dad, dad, dad, dad, dad, get along well with. And we dodged the lasers. We dodged all of it. And we got out. Nobody knew it, but I walked out. You know, this is what we did, is we actually changed into Donna. It was like Transformers. Nobody recognized me.
1: I saw the golf cart bag, and I saw a little heel coming out the side, and I thought, maybe that was you being Donna, and they snuck you out.
0: It was Donna. Yeah. They didn't want to know about it. Nobody knows about it, but it was Donna. Donna snuck out, got out, and the media, the fake news media, said, oh, they put us in harm's way. Well, maybe if your people wouldn't stop trying to kill your favorite president, that wouldn't have to happen.
1: Yeah, it is dangerous being you, isn't it?
0: Very dangerous. You know, there's a lot of people who don't like me. There's a lot of people who think it's a very good thing to do to try and do me harm, but it's not going to work. First of all, I'm the Man of Steel. I don't have kryptonite. And it's Man of Steel made in the United States, by the way. But we do very well. The escape was tremendous, and we did a fantastic job. That much I can tell you. We got off the plane. Everybody's happy. Donna survived. Donald survived. Bobby survived. Everybody survived. They did a fantastic job.
1: What did Bobby say when he survived?
0: Bobby said, sir, that was a close call, sir. It was too close for comfort, sir.
1: And I did it.
0: We can do whatever the hell we want. You love when I do that. We call him Bobby, and he loves being
1: close. I giggle every time like a Donna schoolgirl. All right, there you have it. Friday with 47. He's the chief we all say hail to. He has the power because he takes a shower. Mr. President, thanks so much for your time this week.
0: God bless you, pizza boy. We stayed under 7. Excuse me, because Nancy Pelosi was insider trading, and we didn't want to give her money. That's what we did. God bless you, pizza boy.
1: She probably was. I wonder if Big John took the under as always and won. Friday with 47, a Your Morning Show exclusive. 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Then it pulled back. 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
14: What's going on, fellow sports fans? It's Andy West. Let's look back on this day in sports, August 14th. We'll start today by wishing a happy birthday to Irvin Magic Johnson, born today in 1959 in Lansing, Michigan. He has way too many accolades to mention, but here's a few. Five-time NBA champion, three-time NBA Finals MVP, three-time league MVP, Olympic gold medalist in 1992, and Hall of Famer. Happy birthday, Magic. Today in 1977, the New York Cosmos, led by legendary soccer star Pelé, plays before a crowd of 77,961 at the Meadowlands in New Jersey. At the time, it was the biggest crowd to watch a soccer game in the United States. The Cosmos beat the Fort Lauderdale Strikers 8-3. And today in 2016, Jamaican sprinter Usain Bolt wins the coveted 100-meter Olympic gold medal in 9.81 seconds at the Rio de Janeiro Olympics. He becomes the first man to win the event three times.
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0: We are not just another radio show. We're family. This is your morning show with Michael Del Chorno.
1: President Trump visiting New York State today. He'll be touting the dropping crime rates as well as support for the GOP candidate for governor against Kathy Hochul. J.D. Vance says keeping oil and gasoline affordable is the number one priority for the U.S. in the war with Iran. I think it'd still keep these nuts from having a weapon of mass destruction. Mangione expected to plead guilty to federal charges of killing the United Healthcare CEO Brian Thompson today. Millions across the Midwest and the Ohio Valley are under threat of severe storms. And we have a chance of hurricanes hitting the Big Island of Hawaii. Steelers 28-9 last night over the Packers. Lions lost 16-14 to the Bengals. Chargers 27-7 over the Texans. Cardinals beat the Raiders 27-14, and it must be preseason. The Titans won 19-13 over the 49ers. Two games tonight, Broncos, Falcons, and Baker Mayfield and the Bucks versus the Jets. Birthdays, Mila Kunis is 43 years old today. NBA great Magic Johnson, 67. Steve Martin, 81. And Halle Berry, Oscar-winning actress, is 60. If it's your birthday, happy birthday. We're so glad you were born. I want to share three important stories with you, I think, even more than sounds of the day, but maybe we'll do both when your morning show continues next. 30 after.
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3: Dig below the surface in central Mississippi, and odds are good you'll find a burnt orange color looking back up at you. 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
9: People frequently say to me, you know, I enjoy your newsletter, but I'd like to hear you say it into my ear. 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

0: Sacramento to Oklahoma City, from Nashville to Youngstown, this is your morning show with Michael Del Chorno.
1: Thank you, Mike McCann. 35 minutes after the hour in the Central Time Zone. You got 25 minutes to be to work by 8 o'clock. Thanks for bringing us along. Crank the air up. We'd like to all remain comfortable. It is Friday, August the 14th, 2026. Looking around at headlines to the Hill. White House accuses over 40 countries of helping China avoid U.S. tariffs. We wait to see how the president plans to respond. AP's headline, Luigi Mangione expected to plead guilty in the federal case in the United Healthcare killing. Rasmussen is one of our top three stories we want to highlight. El Sayed challenges Rogers to a tackle football game in lieu of debate. Okay, now it's just getting silly. And the U.S. sending fresh aircraft carrier to the Middle East amid the Iran war. That's a headline from the Wall Street Journal. And there is a Fox poll that has Rogers ahead of El Sayed by 4 points. But before we get to that, three things that we covered in the Platinum Hour that I want to cover again late. One, the Cato Institute story, because it's asking the right question. Enough of all this silliness with socialism. I don't know how dumbed down I have to be to even participate in this ruse, but the question that cuts the chase is, who's going to pay for this democratic socialism? Because the projected cost is $200 trillion. Why are we even entertaining Mamdani, El Sayed, or anyone else until somebody at the DSA can answer the question where $200 trillion comes from? And you think if you think it can come from the trillionaires, you're only going to get $6 trillion there. So it doesn't get you there. And that's taxing them 100%, which is ignorant to even consider. Because if your goal is to completely tax companies out of profit and seize control of them, tax trillionaires out of all their money, and you don't think they would leave and go somewhere else, you've just ignored Illinois, New York, and California. They will leave the country and avoid it. We talked about in the Platinum Card Hour how sometimes a suggestion is so stupid, it seems difficult to answer. So appreciate the Cato Institute asking the right question and then giving you the right information. If you take the DSA platform on its face and your goal is to tax the richest, whether that's trillionaires, billionaires, millionaires, I think it would be beyond. And you tally up the bill for everything they're promising, it ballparks between $71 and $212 trillion. Low end, $71 trillion. High end, $212 trillion. Confiscate every dollar of a high end wealth earner or a corporation. How close can you get to covering that $200 trillion bill? Well, not close at all. Even if they didn't move, even if they didn't just go out of business, even if the government could run these companies as well as the company, you still roughly get 18%. Domestic corporate profits after federal taxes are projected to be about $35 trillion over the next decade. Seizing every additional dollar of corporate profits would fund half of the low-end estimate and 17% of the high-end estimate. Now, without profit motive, would businesses even exist? And then would any jobs exist? It's just laughable. So the next time anybody wants to entertain any of this government takeover and socialist movement, how are you going to pay for $200 trillion? I mean, we could sit and talk all day about me buying a private island with a $400 billion mansion on it, but it's really silly talk. I'm never going to have $400 billion. I thought, you know, the exit numbers suggest a near impossibility for El Sayed to win the Senate race. He would have to convert every Democrat voter, literally every, just to stay with the Republican. And that presumes that no Republicans voted for al-Sayed knowing he was beatable. Or that those that voted against al-Sayed and get the ignorance of socialism, or even the threat of Islamist views, would vote for him. It's an uphill battle. I can break down the latest research. Fox News did a poll, 51% supporting Rogers, 47% supporting al-Sayed. And that's within the survey's margin of error. And of course, what's the biggest margin of error? Every political poll. It just had Hong winning by 22 and she ended up losing. So my belief that Rogers will beat al-Sayed is past general performances in Michigan, the president's involvement, and the extremeness of al-Sayed. But polling suggests he's trailing by 4% to Rogers, even as we speak. Which leads to the bigger question of the day, which does anybody trust polls anymore? That was the big takeaway of the week coming out of the Hong loss in Wisconsin. Well, the answer from Rasmussen, only 28% trust political polls. Now, I will tell you in a mind twist, this is a poll, a political poll about trusting polls. So do you trust 28%? It's a mind game, isn't it? 28% of likely U.S. voters say they trust most political polls, nearly unchanged from 2017. 50% don't trust most polls. 23% are not sure. Only 14% believe that the current polling on political issues and events is better than it's been in the past. 36% think the average pollster is more liberal than they are. Meanwhile, 27% believe pollsters are more conservative. So you begin to see the matrix start to appear even in this. A plurality of voters see polling bias against President Trump. Just 20% think that when they poll on Donald Trump, the pollsters are trying to help the president pass his agenda. 37% believe they're trying to block the president from passing his agenda. It's interesting when you break all of this down, there is a little bit more trust for non-political polling than political polling, but very little trust in all polling. And that could be from the very astute, understanding you can't reach people. We live in a matrix and half won't answer you, to even the other half of the matrix. Now, I don't know if I can trust this poll because I don't trust polling, but the ultimate lesson and conclusion we came to was once you lose people's credibility, you lose their trust. And once you lose their trust, you lose all relevance. Now, just as ABC, NBC, CBS, MSNBC, NPR, PBS, Washington Post, New York Times, even though journalism is dead, they're still out there creating content, and it is being consumed by some. But it's not the influence it used to be. I suspect polls are somewhere right about there as well.
2: Are you not entertained?
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5: 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We will rest.
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9: The ability to speak does not make you intelligent.
1: I am entertained. Always revealing, often entertaining its sounds of the day. Well, I don't think there was any better sound than this week. As she continues to dip in the polls, as Gavin Newsom has been overtaken by AOC in the polls, and I know we're over 2 years out, but Kamala Harris, the worst political candidate since John Kerry, if not worse. She'll never get elected on her own. She only became vice president because they put her there, and she only became a candidate for president because they inserted her over Joe Biden. She's never won a single primary in her life. She won't win any in 2028. But listen to this. And I don't even think she's drunk here. Listen to this walking moronic pantsuit. Try to attack the current president and explain to you voter fraud.
10: They're trying to mess with your ability to vote, just to break it all down. You've got the Supreme Court. They just sealed the deal with this case that just came up recently, the Calais decision, which basically took the power out of the Voting Rights Act, which was designed to protect your right to vote. So you got the Supreme Court doing its thing. Then this president is trying to push this SAVE Act, which basically would require that for people to register to vote, you're going to have proof of who you are through a passport, which a lot of Americans don't have, or a birth certificate. Same point, obstacles to make it difficult for you to register to vote.
1: Their whole point is to make sure it's really you voting. And in her mind, that's the problem. Loser of the Week is the WNBA. Thanks to the Fever. Thanks to Sophie Cunningham. Thanks to Caitlin Clark. A lot of people have been attracted to this league. Viewership is up. Try to buy a ticket. Try to find a seat. What we've all seen kind of unfold, and it's kind of built the momentum. Is this LGBTQ club and agenda versus these good-looking white women who can really play? And so it kind of creates a good guy, bad guy. And that's why the Fever have most of America's attention and maybe represent the best chance to grow this league beyond its dependency on the NBA. And what really played out astutely this week is the WNBA would rather take its money from the men and have their LGBTQ club and agenda and their racial bias and be left alone. They don't really love the game. They don't really love women. They don't really want to grow the support for their sport and be self-reliant. And we see that from the refs. We see that from the coaches. And it really played out with the wrong one, Sophie Cunningham. There's a lot of envy and jealousy, too. Why does Sophie Cunningham have a shoe? Because she knows how to work social media. Because she's really good looking. Because she plays really good basketball. Because she has come to the rescue of the best player in the WNBA that is being targeted by gays and women of color. And then this all kind of comes to a head with the WNBA trying to figure out what the W stands for. And after her player was targeted viciously, here's the coach of the Fever. She can't figure it out.
2: What is your stance on men or athletes who test as biological male participating in women's sports?
3: I don't know that I would say that I'm educated enough from a scientific standpoint.
1: By the way, what we loved about this quote was the way Megyn Kelly handled it. Okay, men have penises, women have vaginas. Now you're educated. What do you think about it? I mean, what a ridiculous attempt to avoid the question, right? And then out of the abundance of her heart, she continues to speak.
3: I don't ever believe that exclusion is an answer. I know growing up, I played with the boys all the time.
2: Would you welcome a biological male in WNBA?
3: I don't know. When we talk about biological male and scientifically where we are, I think it's a totally different scenario. I would say, though, that I just don't feel like exclusion is an answer.
1: And again, this is all code word for the LGBT agenda and language. I played with the boys. I'm not scientifically up to know. Yeah, and when did you stop playing with the boys? You know, I could have an exhibition game today. Clay Travis was suggesting any high school male team against them. I don't know that they would do well. But you could have washed out players from the NBA or developmental players from the NBA. Never mind any college. Play a WNBA team and let's see how you do. And if the men win, can we stop this ridiculous argument? But at the end of the day, the opportunity and momentum that the WNBA had and is blowing. Well, not just loser of the day, not just loser of the week. Maybe the loser of the decade.
7: I want to do it, brother nerd!
8: 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I'm waiting on the consequences.
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1: 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All right, 51 minutes after the hour, we come back. Top five stories of the day. Rory's getting the final say. Luigi Mangione expected to plead guilty in federal court today. What does that mean for justice? Where does it go from here? What does it mean to the state case? That and more when your morning show continues next.
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19: One of the most famous stars in Hollywood history is dead at 36. Marilyn Monroe was found dead in bed under circumstances that were in tragic contrast to her glamorous career as a comic talent.
20: On August 4th, 1962, Marilyn Monroe died, clutching a telephone and surrounded by a deadly cocktail of prescription pills. The coroner's verdict, probable suicide. Yet many believe it was murder.
21: There was really no basis for her to have committed suicide.
20: Now, the killing of Marilyn Monroe, hosted by me, Jackie Moran, will uncover exactly what she knew and what it cost her. This original 12-part series investigates the secret life Marilyn hid from the world, juggling affairs with Rat Pack crooners, president's men, and mob bosses. By the time of her death, Marilyn Monroe was at the center of a deadly power struggle between President Kennedy, Brother Bobby, the Mafia, and J. Edgar Hoover's FBI.
21: She talked with Peter Lawford. She said, "Give my love to the president."
20: Over 12 riveting episodes, the killing of Marilyn Monroe, through on the ground investigative reporting, brand new sources, and meticulous reviewing of evidence, we will reveal for the first time exactly what happened on the night of August 4th, 1962, and why her killer has never been brought to justice.
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23: 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Who would kill Marilyn Monroe?
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0: There are no jokes on this show. Only truth disguised with laughter. It's your morning show with Michael Del Chorno.
1: Oh, I've been waiting and waiting for preseason NFL football. And what do? The Steelers and the Packers get to going and knocking and I fall asleep. So I'm rested. Steelers went on to win 28-9 over the Packers. Lions lost 16-14 to the Bengals. Chargers 27-7 over the Texans. Cardinals beat the Raiders 27-14. And you know it's preseason. The Titans won 19-13 over the 49ers. Tonight we got the Broncos and Falcons and Baker Mayfield and the Bucks taking on the Jets as preseason football continues. We have the St. Jude Classic going on. It's the first now round of the FedEx Cup playoffs. That's in Memphis, Tennessee. Birthdays today, actress Mia Kunis, 43 years old. Magic Johnson, 67. Steve Martin, 81. Academy Award-winning actress Halle Berry is 60. And happy birthday to you if it's your birthday. We're so glad you were born. Our final story, Luigi Mangione, expected to plead guilty in federal court. What that means, Rory O'Neill, our national correspondent, is here to explain. Good morning, Rory.
2: Yeah, good morning. And we're not exactly sure what he may be pleading guilty to. So that's a bit of an unknown. You know, he is facing federal charges of interstate stalking resulting in death. So does he plead guilty to a lesser charge? And in the federal system, you're more at the mercy of the judge. It's not like what we've seen on episodes of Law and Order where Jack says, all right, 15 years or whatever. It's not done that way with the federal court. Really, the judge has the say. And this could resolve the federal charges, which really are the most serious facing Mangione. They could bring up to life in prison. The state charges, that trial set for early next year, includes second-degree murder and weapons charges. And there are questions about double jeopardy. So exactly what is pled to today, if that is what's happening, could really decide how the state trial moves forward next year.
1: Yeah, the double jeopardy effects. If they conclude this federally, then the state's over with. So, but the leeway that's... Yeah, the other thing that's tough to get your arms around is which one? And if it's one of these lesser charges, how do you get life attached to that?
2: Right. And, you know, you can also stack convictions if they happen as well, or stack sentences so that if he got, say, 50 years in prison here, then they can get him another 50 years in prison on all the different charges he's facing in New York. He's got charges coming out of Pennsylvania as well. The idea is they'll keep going after him in prosecutions to keep him locked up.
1: Great reporting as always. Rory, of course, will go into the weekend dive. It's on hundreds of iHeart stations, but on demand on your iHeart app, just search Rory O'Neill or the weekend dive. I'm sure it'll be great programming as always. And that'll do it. One chance to live Friday, August the 14th, 2026. It'll never happen again. Love someone more than yourself. 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And have a great weekend and make some memories. 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
11: Fairbanks area weather for this morning and into this afternoon. Looking at cloudy skies with some isolated showers mixed in there as well. Looking at a high today near 77.
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16: 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The pair are like chalk and cheese. There's no way their paths would ever cross on the outside. But as a fellow inmate, Robert sees through the lies and vows to do the unthinkable. Clear Lee's name.
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15: Just before midnight on Saturday, February 19th, 2005, Danielle Imbo and her friend Richard Patron left a crowded Philadelphia bar. The two 30-somethings planned to walk to Richard's truck and drive home, but they never made it.
25: It does not make sense. It's like they literally vanished.
15: The two were never seen again.
26: Not just them, but a truck disappeared into the ether.
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27: No one had a motive to kill them.
15: Those same questions frustrated law enforcement. The FBI called it murder for hire.
25: Who killed these two individuals, and how did they get rid of them?
28: Both of them weren't the target. One of them was the target. The other one was wrong place, wrong time.
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27: It was definitely murder for hire for Danielle, not for Richard.
25: You're right, it could be. But it also could be something your son did, too.
27: No one was looking to kill Richard. No one.
25: He's your son, and in your eyes, he's innocent. But in my eyes, he's just some guy my sister was with.
15: Fingers were pointed, allegations were made, and lines were drawn.
25: That drove the wedge between the families.
15: What happened to Danielle and Richard?
0: I think that whatever happened to my dad and Danielle was planned and orchestrated and thought out.
15: I'm Andrea Gunning. In this series, I dig into my own investigation to find answers for the families and get justice for Richard and Danielle.
25: I just want some peace for my sister's soul, and I want some peace for my mother.
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0: 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Jack Armstrong and Joe Getty.
1: Armstrong and Getty.
2: And now, here's Armstrong and Getty.
3: Armstrong and Getty, except we're not actually here. 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
3: Oh, I'll get some today.
4: Oh, boy. That is from a video that I was sent by an alert listener. Commercials from the 60s that have not aged well. And I thought we needed to lighten the mood a little bit. I've got a perfect example of a beautiful illustration of why socialism will never, ever work. But going to lighten up on that at least for a minute. Meanwhile, more commercials from the 60s that haven't aged well.
6: Our first house nearly never got built. My wife was so bent on helping the builder. Woman, I said, leave that poor man alone and make us some coffee. Not that kind you've been buying either. Instant Maxwell House coffee. Red jar, good to the last drop. Maxwell House. The instant that tastes like coffee. Be a good little Maxwell House wife, and we'll be happy here for a long time. Maxwell House coffee. Instant and ground.
3: I like calling her a woman.
4: A woman? Be a good little Maxwell House wife.
3: Listen, woman. Leave him alone. Let him work.
7: What's wrong with that commercial?
3: Make him some. Exactly. I hear you, Michael. I don't understand.
4: The strings were too loud in the background, you idiot.
3: Enough of that crap you've been making. Make some decent coffee, woman.
4: More from the world of sexist coffee.
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3: You know, it's
4: I was
3: going to
4: throw you away like a used tissue, but this is decent coffee. I guess you can stay.
3: Good news. You've earned my love with a decent cup of coffee.
4: Exactly.
3: This is garbage. The girls down at the office are one hotter, two make better coffee.
4: And younger, by the way.
3: You know what's interesting about that? I remember that commercial. I remember watching that as a kid. I remember that as a kid and it not, you know, because of the culture, it didn't stand out to me as anything. It was just,
4: yeah.
3: Had the girls down at the office make a better cup of coffee, honey. I don't know what you do here. It's just, it's undrinkable.

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It's filled with wholesomely sexy, soft focusy imagery of a woman with kids, and then the husband's there at one point and all, and go on.

0: Tab can help you stay in his mind. Keeping your shape in shape has its rewards.
1: Oh, yeah.
2: Have a good shape and a tight, high ass. Or he'll be gone with the girls at the office like the coffee guy.
3: Jeez. Soda commercial?
2: Have a good shape.
1: I know. It's so maudlin. I guess.
3: That one's pretty funny.
1: You know, that was, with all due disrespect to the idiotic, toxic masculinity stuff you get from Marxists. I mean, back in the day, that was absolutely a male ad executive who thought, women like soft music. Let's hire this non-threatening sounding woman singer to sing at the women about having a good shape.
4: Well, what's interesting about that, because I actually remember that commercial with the girls down at the office make a better cup of coffee. Mm-hmm. This is garbage. I didn't see that in real life. That wasn't my perception of the real world, whether because of my parents or like anybody else I saw. I mean, it's not like I thought that's the way the world worked. So right. I don't know. The ads weren't like really reflective of the world I saw.
1: Right, right. Yeah. I mean, you could certainly say, well, they're just making the point about coffee. But I mean, in any reasonably healthy relationship, you'd say, you know, honey, I'm not loving this coffee. What brand is this?
4: What do you think of it?
1: Yeah.
4: Because maybe she likes it. Bitter. I think it's pretty good. Huh, I don't like it much.
1: Yeah, maybe we should do like I'll get my brand. No, you've got to imply that you're going to leave her for the girls at the office.
4: And don't think I'm going to kiss you. I'm not going to kiss the lips of someone who made me that cup of crap right there.
1: Especially when I got the hotties down at the office with their delicious coffee. I'll see you, maybe. Slams the door.
4: And by the way, your shape ain't so hot either. Maybe try a tab.
1: Mix in a tab, dummy. Oh, my God. Oh.
4: Yeah. Oh, my God.
1: Yeah.
4: Oh, good shape. That is so funny. I can't believe that ever existed.
1: Oh, I know. It's so lame. Be a mind sticker.
4: Right. What is that?
1: What?
4: Way to invent a term and then have that weird song. Music.
1: That song is giving me the willies. I want it swept from my memory. I got to get like PTSD treatment or something. Oh, God. It was musically a crime.
4: I don't remember anybody using that term like
2: have
4: that.
2: Awkward shape.
4: How's her shape? Or what?
1: Well, you can be in shape. You want to get in shape.
4: She's feet at the bottom, head at the top, like a lot of people.
1: Thanks to Tab. All right. That's enough.
4: Oh, my God.
1: Yeah, I know.
4: That made the argument for the other side, unfortunately. But like I said, I wasn't my perception as a kid wasn't that like that was the way the world worked. Any more than like most of the other stuff. So I didn't think the world worked the way it did on Gilligan's Island either. So I mean,
1: yeah, right. I'm trying to remember my reaction to those sorts of ads. Oh, it's hard to separate it from my reaction right now.
4: Can I hear the one with the good shape? At least the first part till they sing the good shape. Oh, I want to hear that because that's so weird.

in his mind. Be a mind sticker with a shape he can't forget.

0: have to stay in his mind.
1: Drink a cup full of sugar.
0: Keeping in shape. Has
2: Tab sugar-free.
1: Oh, Tab is sugar-free, right?
2: Yeah.
1: Get the cancer
2: precursor
1: later on.
2: To Diet Coke.
1: You'll have the cancer about early 80s if you're drinking that.
2: Oh, boy.
1: That is wild.
2: Yeah, there are reels and reels of those commercials.
1: Too. And the idea that I'm going to stick in his mind, because if I'm hot enough, I'll stick in his mind. If I'm not, right. He ain't going to be thinking about me at all.
2: Right, like you're not best friends and soulmates and, you know, keep each other. No.
1: Raising kids together, you ain't going to think right, about exactly. me for that reason. Right. It's if I have
2: shared
1: a good
2: experience, the struggles you've been through. Now. How's your ass? What does your ass look like? Brought to you by Tab. Yeah.
1: And I don't care how hot you are if you keep serving me this garbage coffee.
2: And then you got your doctor's pitching cigarettes,
1: yeah.
2: A classic of the genre, and the various cocaine-riddled treatments of the early 19th century, and cough syrup with codeine and the rest of it. I love it. Love it, love it, love it.
1: That is wild.
2: Yeah, I know. That Tab song may be the worst thing I've ever heard in the Department of Music.
1: And then the like the choir in the background, the be a blind sticker.
2: Yeah. Was that must have been a hot phrase for a cup of coffee.
1: I've never heard it in my life.
2: A rancid, bitter coffee.
1: Made by your wife, not the girls down at the office. They got a good shape and they make a great cup of coffee. That's why I kiss them goodbye before I leave work. Not you.
2: You hag. You crappy hunky, crappy coffee slinging hag.
1: With a, I don't know what that shape is.
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1: This makes you wonder what we're doing. Do we really feel this lousy about the economy? University of Michigan Consumer Confidence, Consumer Sentiment Index. Much discussed. It's been going on since the 1940s. The Michigan Survey of Consumers is the poll for how Americans have felt about the economy now for generations.
2: And it's low right now. We don't feel good about the economy. More than ever, we're despondent.
1: A key survey of Americans' consumers is scraping bottom, showing they've never felt this lousy about the economy, even at the height of the recessions or when the COVID pandemic raged. We were talking about this a couple of weeks ago. What could possibly explain that? And they're so anti-Trump. Some people are. Price of gas. When inflation is high, nothing else matters. Blah, blah, blah. It's the survey itself. According to a growing number of critics, including several economists, they've pointed to methodology changes in the University of Michigan's Consumer Sentiment Index as bugs in the machine, saying they're skewing the results. Now, the polling people are saying, no, low sentiment likely reflects a profound shift in mood since COVID struck, according to the survey director. But it shouldn't be too surprising. People felt differently about the world, including the economy after the pandemic. It hit its lowest mark in May, lowest ever, blah, blah, blah. The low readings, they make the point in the journal, seem at odds with an economy that appears decent, if not stellar. The country's adding jobs and consumers are continuing to spend despite worries about inflation and affordability. And I would point out increasing credit card and car loan defaults and higher level of debt. Maybe you shouldn't be spending that, but anyway. In 2024, Michigan, the University of, moved to conducting its surveys via the web rather than via cell phone. A response to the problem, the ongoing problem everybody knows surveyors face in getting anybody to answer the damn phone. Because everybody's being spammed all the time. So a couple of years ago, they made that transition to online polls. And some critics think that made the sentiment index more downbeat, in part because other research has shown that when people are surveyed online, for some reason, they tend to be more negative than when they're speaking to a human being. 2024 analysis. Couple of economists you've never heard of estimated that this survey methodology shift shaved about 9 points off the Michigan sentiment index. 9 points. Recent analysis from the Chicago Fed also took issue with the survey switch.
2: I think it's interesting that people are so much more negative being online than if you're asked on the phone. So
1: sure,
2: because of the algorithms feeding us depressing stuff constantly, we've trained our brains as soon as we go online to immediately have a bad attitude, probably.
1: I wonder. Or it could just be if there's another human being, you don't want to appear too negative and bitchy because it's not considered an attractive quality. I don't know. There's also the fact, and this is undeniable, that the skew in partisan attitudes is as big as it's ever been. You ask a Republican right now, Republicans control the White House, as if the White House runs the economy. For God's sake, people. Shouldn't, anyway. But you ask Republicans, they say, it's just freaking fine. You ask Democrats, they're like, it's horrible.
2: I talked about this last week. Coming out of 4th of July, and I took in a ton of 250th anniversary founding stuff and Up with America tweets and books and TV shows and speeches and all the different sort of stuff. And I was feeling pretty rah-rah about America and actually thought, Joe and I need to be less negative. We're too negative. But I did want to push back on all the rah-rah with just a little bit of the... All of those things are true structurally, historically, everything about the United States being great and all that, force for good, et cetera, et cetera. But this whole educating the young people to hate their own country K through PhD is new and real and is going to bear fruit for a long time to come.
1: Oh, yeah. If you believe Reagan that we're never more than a generation or two from losing our liberty, or Jefferson that the price of liberty is eternal vigilance. Was it Jefferson said that? He might as well have. If you believe those things, and if you don't, you're an idiot. Yeah, this is a serious, serious problem, as I'm always saying.
2: And then you throw in a dose of online information, algorithm stuff that is all brand new to the world also. I'm not as optimistic going forward as a lot of the rah-rah speeches.
0: Armstrong and Getty.
1: Hey, Armstrong and Getty here. 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
18: 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How did my father become the scheming mastermind? 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
2: Ross Douthat, if you know him, of the New York Times. He's been a columnist for a while there, conservative columnist. He got hired at the New York Times when he was in his 20s still. He's a he's not your typical, like, mainstream media, especially New York Times or Washington Post or whatever columnist. He's practicing Roman Catholic, very religious, but he's not a bomb chucker sort of like a conservative. He's like a
1: I was going to describe him as earnest.
2: Yeah. Yeah, very much so. And his some of his religious books that I've read or listened to him talk about are really, really interesting and that sort of stuff. But anyway, he's leaving the New York Times. Barry Weiss hired him over at 60 Minutes to try to balance out their coverage. Good. I'm happy to see that. Man, I saw some pushback on that online last week that was just insane about this religious nut job who have had his way. We'd be living in a theocracy being hired by Barry Weiss to further blah, blah, blah, blah, blah.
1: Well, not only that, but they're afraid that 60 Minutes might become biased. I mean, can you imagine?
2: Oh, that's so right. I'd forgotten. He wrote The Decadent Society. I loved that book with a different kind of view of what the word decadent means than we usually use. And that's where we are culturally. But anyway, well, maybe we'll talk about that at a different time. But he's
1: sorry, I'm making a note. That is number 806 on books I need to read. Back to you.
2: So who is this nut we're about to hear Ross talking to?
1: Oh, Lordy, Jack. So Ross does these interview podcasts, and this one happens to be with a fellow by the name of Samuel Moyne, who is the Kent Professor of Law and History at Yale University.
2: Oh, my God.
1: Where he also serves as head of one of the colleges within the University of Yale. He is an academic super heavyweight and an important law school professor. Why don't we just go ahead and play the audio, then we will discuss. You may drive off the road, so prepare yourselves.
25: I've gotten in some hot water for proposing we consider overweighting the votes of younger people or assigning.
1: Hey, Michael, stop it for just a second. I've got to point out, this guy went to the same voice coach as the guy with the worst voice in America. kind of that Northeast intellectual, very effeminate, vocal fry-y voice. Anyway, you got to get past that to listen to his ideas.
2: Well, and I know we're not getting to the content yet, but he just talked about overweighting the votes of young people. Like the votes would count more if you're young.
1: That is his premise. That's correct. Listen to this, would you?
25: I've gotten in some hot water for proposing we consider overweighting the votes of younger people, or assigning the youngest eligible voters proxy votes for the unrepresented children of our country. So those are edgy.
0: Why not assign them to those children's parents?
25: Well, because there's a divergence of interest between parents and children. And I think it's likelier that young people, not people who are raising families, will have the best insight into the interests of children. Whereas you, if you were awarded five proxy votes.
0: I think it's absurd to imagine that a 24-year-old recent college graduate has a better assessment of the interests of my own children than I do. I say this with all due respect to 24-year-old recent college graduates, of whom I hope to be the parent of in 9 years or so.
25: I think parents generally confuse the interests of their family with the interests of their children. And part of our goal, I think, as parents, but also as a society, is trying to make sure that children aren't the hostages of their parents as much as we rely on parents to raise them.
3: Well, there's a sentence for you.
1: Wow.
3: There's a sentence for you. We don't want children to have to be the hostages of their parents.
1: Right. And that children have a better grasp of their needs and self-interest than their parents do. Therefore, we should give the youngest people more votes.
2: Is there any society?
1: Like, you get two votes because you're voting for the children who can't vote as a 19-year-old.
2: Is there any society in the history of planet Earth that has ever thought that? I mean, you know, you picture Native Americans and elders and Asian culture.
1: No, F no.
2: I did like what he said. Often the desires of the children diverge from those of her parents. Oh, really? I hadn't noticed that as a parent.
1: Did he say desires or? Well, it doesn't matter. Yeah.
2: But what your kids want. Oh, really? You want to go to Disneyland and eat cake all day? I hadn't noticed that.
1: That diverges from my idea of your best interests. There are some ideas so insane only an intellectual could have them. There is a Yale law professor saying that young people should get extra votes.
2: He is.
1: And including children.
2: And
1: that children are the hostage of the family.
2: Our education system, I mean, I feel like we say this every day, but it needs to be said with like exclamation marks and underlined and highlighted and circled. Our education system is so out of control.
1: Yes, it is.
2: This guy is one of the most influential law voices on earth. One of the most prestigious law universities in the country, on the planet. And he believes the craziest thing I've ever heard.
1: Yeah, he is something close to, I doubt he is textbook mentally ill. There are probably some plain spoken, commonsensical descriptions for this. Somebody who's gotten so swept away by their ideology, they're now completely unmoored from reality.
2: Well, getting back to his first sentence, he wants to overweight the votes of young people. So the, you know, two young people could outvote three older people,
1: right,
2: or something. Because they're smart, they're wiser than us.
1: And indeed, children should be in charge of children's lives because they know better than their parents. You know, how long was that? Let's listen to that again.
2: There is a lot there.
1: Go ahead.
25: I've gotten in some hot water for proposing we consider overweighting the votes of younger people, or assigning the youngest eligible voters proxy votes for the unrepresented children of our country. So those are edgy.
0: Why not assign them to those children's parents?
25: Well, because there's a divergence of interest between parents and children. And I think it's likelier that young people, not people who are raising families will have the best insight into the interests of children. Whereas you, if you were awarded five proxy votes.
0: I think that's daft. I think it's absurd to imagine that a 24-year-old recent college graduate has a better assessment of the interests of my own children than I do.
25: I say this with all due respect
0: to 24-year-old recent college graduates, of whom I hope to be the parent of in 9 years or so.
25: I think parents generally confuse the interests of their family with the interests of their children. And part of our goal, I think, as parents, but also as a society, is trying to make sure that children aren't the hostages of their parents as much as we rely on parents to raise them.
1: Ross actually makes the witticism that was partially cut off, saying, in my experience, the parents are more the hostage of the children, which is a funny thing to say. The learned professor has no children, as far as I can tell.
3: No way.
1: That will. I know. It's surprising, isn't it? Given his incredible insight. You know, I got to admit, I'm at an are you effing kidding me spot.
2: Yeah.
1: Mentally, emotionally right now. I can't believe this guy is gainfully employed, much less employed as one of the head guys at Yale's law school.
2: Well, I came across.
1: I'm astonished.
2: I came across that clip a bunch of different places being retweeted by people I like. Like Jonah Goldberg said, congratulations on Ross for engaging him in the conversation. I think I would have just hit him in the head with the microphone. You know, that sort of thing.
1: Right.
2: It's like you are a numbnuts. But so that thing at the end distracted me. We don't want kids to be the hostages of their parents. But that sentence before that, with the kids understand their interests better than the people in charge of the family or whatever it is. But what does that even mean? So that's that thing you always talk about with college professors who think the nuclear family is a negative. So
1: It's an organ of oppression.
2: So most of us, the family unit is, you know, that's kind of the highest everything. And he thinks that gets in the way of the best interests of the kids, which is so weird.
1: Yeah, I could parse more of what he said, but at this point, I feel like I'm listening to the rantings of a madman, and my patience is limited.
2: Well, I wouldn't be bothered really at all if he's just I don't know, he's just some online guy that, you know, got a PhD in something weird. But he's one of the most important law schools in the world.
1: Yeah, as a professor, I think the number one law school in America.
2: Yeah. Nobody like him should be able to be running anything ever.
1: I know.
2: Teaching kids. And he's at like the highest level of it.
1: Look, I'm not gonna say I told you so. But if any of you thought old Joe Getty ranting about how completely insane our university systems have become, you know what? A written apology would be great.
2: God, that's crazy.
1: I know it's crazy.
2: Where did we have the common sense conversation? Hour two? Kind of fits in with that. So this is a guy that's got so much education that he ignores what he sees around him, because I would think that he would look around him and realize that 21-year-olds often have really distorted, wrong views of the world because of their lack of life experience. Not their fault. I did too. Mm-hmm. Whereas somebody who's 50 years old and has had multiple jobs and raised kids and paid taxes, all this sort of stuff, has all kinds of insights that a 20-year-old does not have.
1: For instance, seen every scam, political and otherwise, that's come down the pike and recognizes them and thinks, oh, I know that one. No, a 20-something, you know, Ross Douthat at one point said, with all due respect to 24-year-old recent college graduates, and I thought that was one of the most ironic uses of that phrase I've ever heard. How much respect is due them exactly?
2: Not
1: anyway. Yeah. One of the reasons I soured on academia, and it had some role in me not going to law school, was that I realized in academia, you spin a line of bull crap. And sometimes it's truth and exploring science or coming to great, you know, realizations about humankind. But often it's just crap. And your career depends on you reinforcing your bull crap.
2: 100%.
1: and making it more complicated, writing books about it, selling it to other people, convincing your undergrads, having grad assistants who help you perpetuate your bull crap, which when, if it is exposed to the real world for like a day, it would wither because it's crap.
4: It's crap.
5: It's crap?
4: It's crap.
1: That's my point precisely. And this guy has spun one of the more ridiculous lines of bullcrap I've ever heard in my life. He has attained great heights of academia. People probably tremble in his presence. Oh, yeah. He's so important. And he is completely divorced from reality.
3: Oh, I'm sure if he gives you the nod for a job or a position in another college or something like that, it's among the most important things that could happen to you.
1: Well, if he writes you a letter of recommendation as you're applying for law jobs, as my daughter is right now, yeah, yeah.
3: Okay, here's everybody do an experiment this weekend. Let your kids be in charge of everything. What you do, where you go, how you spend your money, what you eat. Then see how it goes.
1: They know better than you do, you oppressor. Get out of their way.
6: Armstrong and Getty.
1: It's shocking. 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
29: Fairbanks area weather for this morning and into this afternoon, looking at cloudy skies with some isolated showers mixed in there as well. Looking at a high today near 77.
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4: We are the NFHS. 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
1: Useful idiot is a term that most people believe Vladimir Lenin coined. It has to do with folks who enable the cause of, say, communism without fully understanding the goals, and they're ruthlessly used by the leaders, who, and then discard them when the goals are achieved. Once you get power, the last thing you want around you is a bunch of revolutionaries, because if they don't like what you're doing, they will kill you and take over, which is why every communist revolution in history, Cuba, et al., as soon as power is consolidated, that's when the executions start. And often it's the person closest to the number one who get executed first. Anyway, having set the table with that, Zoran Mamdani, I've been wondering a little bit. I've called him an Islamist because he's clearly an Islamist at heart, but also a dedicated communist. And which is his real goal? Because the Red-Green Alliance, one wins and the other guys get executed. And here's a hint. Zoran Mamdani just sat down for a productive meeting, quote unquote, with MAS New York, MAS Brooklyn, and MAS Youth Center, a.k.a. the Muslim Brotherhood operating in America. This is the same Muslim American Society, the MAS, that produced and platforms Abdullah Akhil, the within-our-lifetime leader, who stood on October 7th of 2025, the second anniversary of the slaughter in Israel, in Manhattan, and declared that they didn't act enough and will show up stronger than the first October 7th. Remember, this invitation to a jihadi organization steeped in Muslim Brotherhood and open anti-Jewish activism comes days after a Jewish man was stabbed on the Upper West Side by an attacker screaming, "Allahu Akbar." This is the same Akhil who led crowds chanting for Hamas to strike, strike Tel Aviv, who celebrates Intifada and who operates openly under the Muslim American Society banner while spewing open contempt for Jews and non-Muslims. MAS is not some benign community group. They were founded in 93 as the public American arm of the Muslim Brotherhood. And then they go into a great deal of detail about their very impressive hardcore jihadi bona fides and financing and the rest. Now, Mamdani, who before taking office regularly showed up at WOL rallies, that's within our lifetime, and led its chances hosting the very network that incubates this hatred. And their wish list is about what you'd think among Islamists.
2: So you think that he's more of a fundamentalist Islam guy than a communist?
1: I suspect so. Yeah. Yeah.
2: Heck of a thing that you can slip that in. You can get elected being a communist because we're so friendly to that right now that you can slip in your fundamentalist Islam.
1: Well, they're much better at making social economic arguments that young college graduates fall for. And again, I could tell you the specific statistics, but take my word for this. His core of support, and like almost all of it, not quite, but the bulk of it, is college graduates who are not in the first couple of quintiles of earning. It's disappointed college graduates.
2: Downwardly mobile is the hot term for this crowd.
1: Right. And they tend to cluster in hot urban areas like New York City. But to your question, though, about is he in his heart Islamist or a communist? I'm searching my memory banks for examples of serious Muslims who truly embrace communism and mean it. And I'm not coming up with much because they always embrace Islam then and Sharia and what do you call it when the religion is in charge? That system. Whereas I can picture plenty of Islamists who pretend to be communists.
2: And there's a lot of these Islamist states were friendly with the Soviet Union back in the day, but that was all just alignment against the United States, the West. Their ideologies didn't have to match up.
1: You know more about the Bolshevik Revolution than I did. Did the Bolsheviks embrace some of the Muslims in the southern parts of the Soviet area? I can't think of hardcore communists who seriously I think he's an Islamist.
2: Yeah, well, that's really interesting if that turns out to be true.
0: Armstrong and Getty.
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0: 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Jack Armstrong and Joe Getty.
1: Armstrong and Getty.
2: And now, here's Armstrong and Getty.
3: It's Armstrong and Getty.
2: Yes, indeed. And you have a unique and special opportunity. That's a little redundant. Anyway, to enjoy a carefully curated selection of Armstrong and Getty replays. Enjoy.
4: I almost lost my nerve for this segment for reasons I'll explain in a minute. I was reading last night Tim Sandifer's favorite, fabulous Proclaiming Liberty, John Adams, Thomas Jefferson, and the Declaration of Independence. And the section I was reading, and it's worth mentioning, the 1619 Project is a cynical, awful work of fiction. The idea that the revolution was held to perpetuate slavery is so completely, wildly, cynically untrue, it's hard to believe anybody believed it. But the book's absolutely wonderful because it talks about all of the things that are in
3: the 1619 Project's not wonderful.
4: That's not no, the book mean. Is wonderful. Yeah. Sorry, the book is wonderful because it describes all of the specifics in the Declaration of Independence and what they were talking about. He has sent forth swarms of officers to, plague our people and eat out our substance. He has forced legislatures to convene in weird, out-of-the-way places. And I'd never really understood that. I'd never gotten that. I was like, he did? Or they did? Because it was all about Parliament. And yeah, sure enough. And it's just such a wonderful story of the lead up to the revolution. But last night I was reading the section about Thomas Jefferson in the late 1760s and very early 1770s and how he was, Thomas Jefferson, crusading against slavery. And the reason I almost lost my nerve was I just kept reading thinking, this stuff is great. We need to talk about this on the show. This is fabulous. And then this morning, as I'm, about to start this, I realize there's like 8 pages of like fine print, single spaced. And I had not like rewritten it and highlighted it and stuff like that. But I'm going to give you the general version of it. And I think it would be an absolutely wonderful excuse to have Tim back on the show to talk about this specifically. But I am going to start.
3: He loves this topic.
4: Oh, yeah. Well, and it's so interesting. I mean, never mind, my feelings and patriotism and my point of view or whatever. It's just, it's much more interesting than the idiotic, oversimplified story that y'all have been fed, a lot of you. Anyway, I'm going to start at the end, or nearly at the end. What is extraordinary, indeed unprecedented, about the American revolutionaries was that time and again, they conceded that the principles for which they thought would require the liberation of the enslaved, even if racial prejudices, including their own, still seemed like an insuperable barrier. They talked a lot, they wrote a lot about, hey, this all men are created equal stuff, we've got slaves going on. That doesn't work. They were utterly open about it. They talked about it all the time. They wrote brilliant treatises on it. Thomas Jefferson was a young crusading lawyer who kept trying to roll back slavery. Why did he keep his slaves? Why didn't he turn them loose? There's a partial explanation for that. But why he didn't follow the example of George Washington, who in his will said, by the way, all my slaves are free when I die. It's not clear. It's a bit of a mystery. But the idea that they were just kind of hemming and hawing and ignoring the obvious, inconsistency. I don't want to call it hypocrisy because they called it out to themselves. But why it existed. A couple of tidbits for you. First of all, a young Thomas Jefferson tried to, in a case in 1769, I think it was, tried to limit slavery and was absolutely slapped down and humiliated by it, or in the case rather, by the powers that be and the judges and the other attorneys and those folks. And Tim goes on to point out that slavery and other forms of compulsory servitude were ubiquitous in America and all over the world, hundreds of

0: emancipate slaves. Parliament in Britain said, no, you can't. They would not let the colonists pass laws to liberate slaves under any circumstances, except very, very narrow ones. And Parliament, which at the time was claiming it had ultimate unchecked power over the king, over the colonists, over everybody. If they said it was the law, it was the law. You have no rights. Parliament will tell you what your rights are. That's the reason, really, if you want to, you know, encompass it in one sentence, why we broke away from England, because of parliamentary supremacy. But anyway, every time we tried to do something, they said, no, the Royal African Company is, approved and supported by England. It's part of the government, and you would be doing injury to them. That was the great slave importer. So, no, you can't do that. Sorry. So the Founding Fathers tried over and over and over again to limit the scope of slavery as much as they could and were told no by the Crown. Or, I'm sorry, really by Parliament, which I found very, very interesting. The other part of it that nobody wants to talk about because, A, it doesn't serve their purposes, or, B, it's uncomfortable. And I'm sorry, Jack, I don't mean to monologue on this. Feel free to bust in anytime.
1: I was just thinking about Tim and I were talking about when you were gone. This was around the 4th of July time. I had rewatched the first couple episodes of the John Adams miniseries that they're running on HBO or Netflix or someplace. Anyway, I'd seen it before, but episode 2 of the first season, that's when they get into the Declaration of Independence, the voting, and he's sitting in the attic there. It's him and Franklin, and Thomas Jefferson had just written it and are reading it for the first time, and John Adams gets to the, you know, the "we hold these truths to be self-evident" part, which was like they weren't when Thomas Jefferson, when TJ was given the task of, you know, write up a Declaration of Independence, it didn't include, and, you know, form a new kind of government that nobody's ever done it before. he kind of came on his own, gave it back to him. All men are created. And John Adams says, this isn't just a Declaration of Independence. This is a declaration of a new way of structuring society completely.
0: Right.
1: And Jefferson says, yeah, well, it's what I think.
0: Right. 100%. So to the question of, okay, so the Founding Papas understood that slavery was incompatible with, you know, the truths that we hold most sacred as Americans. So why didn't they turn all the slaves loose? I get why people ask that. It's a legitimate question. And the answer, a good answer, would be long and complicated. But I'll give you just a couple of tastes of it. Only a few years after the Declaration, Jefferson published Notes on the State of Virginia, in which he set forth his, quote, suspicion that the blacks are inferior to the whites. A later generation seized on his words to justify slavery. And although Jefferson himself denied this connection, quote, whatever be their degree of talent, it is no measure of their rights, he said. He did come to the conclusion that biological as well as historical differences between the races made it impossible for them to live together permanently in North America. Jefferson was one of many white Southerners who, while regarding slavery as evil, found it impossible to imagine a peaceful multiracial democracy. Such a thing had no historical precedent. The record with which the Founding Fathers were familiar suggested that racially and religiously diverse societies could only be governed by emperors, as with Rome, or through legal segregation, as with medieval Jerusalem. No civilization known to man had ever successfully abolished slavery. History seemed instead to prove that mass emancipation led inevitably to deadly reprisals and civil war. Even Yankees such as John Adams agreed on this point. Immediate emancipation, wrote Adams, quote, would probably excite insurrections among the blacks to rise against their masters and imbrue their hands in innocent blood. So you've got the combination of fear of what emancipation would look like. Just on a practical level, there will be a civil war and incredible bloodshed. You got the Crown saying, or I'm sorry, again, Parliament saying, you're not allowed to do that. We're not going to let you. And then you've got the pressure, as they're trying to put a country together, of the southern colonies saying, our economic system depends on this. So we're putting that over there, to the side. We're going to table that until we tell you, or we will not sign on. Combined with the fact that none of this had any precedent, what do we do now? And so, you know, if you wanted to lambast them for not being aggressive or fast enough in answering what seems like the unanswerable, that's fair. and historians can argue about that.

0: that. But the idea that it was just some sort of winking, I don't see anything hypocrisy among Thomas Jefferson and the founding fathers, the contrast between our founding words and slavery, it's not true. In fact, it's the opposite of true. They were sickened by it. They wrestled with it constantly and didn't know what to do.
1: Yeah, I don't like that Jefferson had slaves and kept slaves while writing that. I wish that weren't a fact.
0: Oh, yeah. It's awful. And especially given Washington's example, nobody can really explain why he did what he did in the way he did it. It's a blot on his legacy.
1: Because of his idea for not just declaring independence from England, but for forming an entirely new way of government, just a new idea that we have, we're born with natural rights, that a new idea. I don't think you were here for this conversation that Tim mentioned, that he said he decided and he told his wife, he said, Thomas Jefferson is not only my favorite founding father, he's my favorite person who's ever lived. And his wife said, me too.
0: Wow. Wow.
1: That's something. You get two people who get married and are in love with each other, who both their favorite person who ever lived is not each other. It's Thomas Jefferson, and that is their bond.
0: Wow. Wow. My wife and I bonded over a Supertramp, but, you know, to each their own.
1: I just think that's hilarious.
0: Yeah, that is so funny.
1: My favorite person who ever lived is not you. It's Thomas Jefferson. Me too.
0: Me too. So it's a bit of a thruple. So if there's one takeaway I want you to take away, hence the term takeaway, it's that far from pretending it wasn't the case, the founding generation wrestled with this question, I think it's safe to say, every single day. From the 1760s through the 1860s, every day they thought slavery's evil. Nobody's outlawed it on Earth. Oh, the Brits get credit for ending the slave trade. That's partly, well, it's a complicated, that's another story. But America was constantly saying, how do we get rid of slavery? At a time when slavery was ubiquitous everywhere on Earth, the Arabs, the Africans themselves, the Native Americans all had slaves like crazy and considered it normal. Muslims. What do you mean outlaw slavery? Muhammad himself. 19 Project, you lying liars.
1: Which is probably in your kids' school library or maybe even in the classroom.
0: They're teaching them right now. You know what? I will commission Tim. I will pay his princely fee. To write a children's book on this very topic.
1: That'd be a good one.
0: I could write it, but I'm a man who craves leisure.
1: Also, the percentage of black slaves that were purchased from black people who had enslaved other black people is so left out of the whole conversation.
0: Oh, yeah. Yeah. Well, and you could make it's like the drug control argument. There was a voracious appetite for black slaves in America. So that's why the black people enslaved the other tribes of black people or whoever they beat in war or whatever and sent them to America for profit. It's America's fault for wanting slaves.
1: Right.
0: But that's not a strong argument. If you're making a moral argument, you can't go to that argument.
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1: Hey, Armstrong and Getty here, and if you're up before dawn and still at it when the sun goes down, you've got the kind of grit that made this country great.
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1: Agent Jax was injured, but she will pull through.
2: Don't call her that.
1: But that's what she is. A WSB agent by choice.
2: No, it wasn't by choice. And I can't even get into her room to check on her because your agents won't let me.
1: An oversight. I'll have your name added to the list of approved visitors.
2: I don't want to be added to the list. I want my daughter back.
1: Then let me put this in language that you will understand. That ain't gonna happen.
3: Wow, what was that dramatic thing?
4: John Oliver as a cameo on General Hospital.
3: So comedian John Oliver of that HBO show that he does, he used to be on The Daily Show, was on General Hospital?
4: Yeah, he's always wanted to be on a soap opera, and he finally got his chance.
3: And he played it straight.
4: Yeah.
3: They gave him a part, and he acted. He's always wanted to be in a soap opera. General Hospital is still on the air? It was on the air when I was a kid.
4: Started April 1st, 1963.
3: Wow, it started before I was born.
4: Yeah, 63 years has been on.
3: You got a hospital setting. Other than that, you can do anything you want. So it's a pretty broad category. So what would be the point of having a new soap opera? Did you ever get into soap operas ever in your life?
4: No, but my mom did. I remember as a kid.
3: Which one is she into?
4: General Hospital, One Life to Live. Yeah, All My Children.
3: I was a Days of Our Lives guy.
4: Yep.
3: Like Sands Through the Hourglass. And the reason I got into soap operas ever was I had a period of my life where I was in the hospital every year for like a week or so. Like I don't know how often I actually did it. My memory is I was in the hospital for a week, like every year, which was true for a while, but I don't know if it was 3 years or 5 years or what, but like first grade, second grade, third grade, fourth grade, something like that. I was in the hospital for a week. Never really figured out why. I would just get really sick and I would have too many white blood cells or not enough white blood cells, or I don't remember what the problem was. I'd get fevers and I'd be really sick. Sick enough to hospitalize a kid. Anyway, I'd been in a hospital for an entire week, and several times I got hooked on soap operas because I would have to share a room with an old person, and they would watch. This is obviously pre-smartphones and all that sort of stuff. The only thing you had to do is watch what it was ever on one of the three channels. And I got into Days of Our Lives 1 year, like I was watching it every day, and I got to the point. So when I was healthy and I went back to school, I'd come home from school and ask my mom, you know, what happened? Did Randy and Elizabeth get back together, or are they apart still? I'm sure it wore off fairly quickly, but as a little kid watching Days of Our Lives with like an 80-year-old who was dying next to me in a hospital room, as a fun week.
5: 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Now, seeing my grandson out on the water, it means everything to me. Watching him and taking in the blue waves, the sea breeze, the blurry horizon.
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11: Fairbanks area weather for this morning and into this afternoon, looking at cloudy skies with some isolated showers mixed in there as well. Looking at a high today near 77.
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13: There was a murder in central Ohio that many people still don't want to talk about. The man who committed that crime once sat on death row, but now he's on the run. His name is Lester Eubanks. Lester didn't tunnel out of prison or scale a stone wall. On a December morning in 1973, he and a small group of inmates were granted permission to walk outside prison walls. His handcuffs were taken off. He changed into civilian clothing, and he and three others were driven to a local mall. They were told they could wander the stores and were asked to return to a designated meeting spot. Hours later, all the inmates came back, except Lester Eubanks, and he hasn't been seen since.
14: He had a full plan. The guy had a plan.
15: I was just astounded that this could actually happen.
13: There were many years when it seemed like no one was even looking for Lester. But recently, his whereabouts have become the focus of the U.S. Marshals Service, the federal agents who track fugitives. The case is testing the marshals.
14: Those nine lives are running out, and we're going to catch up with Lester.
13: And is being urged on by those hurt most by Lester's crime.
16: He's had enough free time. He confessed to the crime, and his time is up.
13: I'm Sunny Hostin with ABC News. Over the past year, a team from the ABC News investigative unit joined the search for Lester Eubanks. They uncovered new leads, possible sightings, and at every turn found resistance from those who want Lester Eubanks to be forgotten. What they've uncovered is a case that's about more than murder. It's about family loyalty, a life on the run, and a first-hand look at how the U.S. Marshals are trying to solve one of the oldest fugitive cases in American history. Now, they may be closer than ever. From ABC News.
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2: One report predicts this summer could mark the lowest level for teen employment since 1948, when the government began tracking the data. Fewer employers are hiring 16 to 19-year-olds for a variety of reasons. Many starter jobs have been taken over by technology, and there's more competition these days from older, more experienced workers.
3: Yeah? Is there anybody that thinks that's good, that we have the lowest teen participation work rate of all time? Maybe there are some people. I certainly don't think so.
4: Roland Fryer, the young economist and Harvard researcher who writes for the Free Press, did an interesting piece the other day when he was explaining why fewer and fewer teens are seeking employment. One of those reasons being their time is better spent like getting an SAT tutor because the economic rewards later in life, theoretically. The other reason, though, I think, and this is a good setup for what we're going to talk about, is that the family doesn't need the money in the same way that, like, our generation of teenagers did. Because if I wanted a luxury, I had to have a job. And, like, everything was a luxury other than roof, food, clothing. And not very good clothing either. So that's probably part of it, because we're so affluent compared to a couple of decades ago. But that is the opposite of people's attitudes, which is interesting.
3: That's interesting. I only know my own micro world. In my micro world, everybody's teen is working except mine, who was slow getting off the line in applying, though he had been pushed by his parent a lot. Anywho, he has applied at a whole bunch of different places, and it hasn't occurred yet. But he and all his friends will be working. Hopefully, his friends already are. But that's interesting. The whole, yeah, doesn't surprise me that if technology eliminates fast food jobs, that's a lot of teen jobs in urban areas, particularly.
4: And in a related story, artificially high minimum wages. Yeah.
3: Yeah. Different economic story that I found interesting. Came across some analysis that said a democracy can't survive this based on these numbers. This is a Wall Street Journal poll. Think that America's political economic systems are stacked against people like me. That's the topic. Do you think that is true or not? That America's political and economic systems are stacked against people like me. And the best thing is they've got a comparison to a decade ago and now. And they break it into three categories for all the questions they asked. Working in lower class, middle class, upper and upper middle class. One interesting point about this is for approval of Donald Trump, numbers are almost exactly the same through working class, middle class, and upper class. What do you suppose that is? Doesn't make any difference your economic situation. The same percentage of people back Trump or don't back Trump.
4: It may be partly because of the drop in support among the working class. That number has come down. Maybe. But I don't know.
3: Think that America's political and economic system are stacked against people like me. For the upper and middle class, it has more than doubled. Wow. It has gone from 29% to 65% of upper and upper middle class think that the economic political system is stacked against them. For the middle class, it has gone up 30 points from 42 to 72.
4: Yeah.
3: So it went up 36 points for the upper class, 30 points for the middle class, and it has gone up 34 points for the working lower class.
4: Wow.
3: Again, the analyst, it was actually Ian Bremmer, who said our country can't survive this attitude. If 2/3 to 3/4 to 90% of people, depending on your class, think the political class is stacked against them, it's just, that's no good.
4: Wow. That is so interesting.
3: I mean, it
4: would require one to three books to tease out everything that's happening.
3: Well, and particularly the change in a decade.
4: Oh, yeah. Mm-hmm.
3: That is incredible. Well, what's off the top of your head thinking? Why does everybody feel like the economic system is stacked against people like me? Because it seems to be stacked against everybody. Taxes are high and you get nothing out of it.
4: That's right. Everybody of the world, unite. The system is against all of us. Now, that's a revolutionary slogan. All right. Off the top of my head, here's your three explanations. Number one, selling economic resentment and discontent is the number one motivator in politics these days.
3: That's a pretty good one.
4: I've got some fabulous analysis.
3: That could be a reflection. Is that the leading people thinking that way? Or are politicians catching on to the fact that people feel that way, so they're just trying to reflect back their needs?
4: Sure. Yeah, it's kind of a self-promoting couple of it. It's a swirl of a perpetual cycle of a whirlwind of doom or something. Anyway.
3: Whirlwind of doom.
4: To that point, great piece by Andy Kessler, I think it was, in the Wall Street Journal, talking about how Bernie and his ideological, his mind-meld mini-me, AOC, said not long ago that an entire generation came of age and never saw American prosperity.
3: What?
4: And then AOC said, I've never seen that or experienced it really in my adult life.
3: What?
4: I know, nothing could be more false.
3: What?
4: But huge numbers of people, particularly young people, say, yeah, I'm getting cheated. All right, so that's explanation number one.
3: How big a house, how many TVs, cars, how many vacations would the average person have to take before you, Bernie Sanders, and AOC would feel like you're surrounded by prosperity?
4: How sophisticated a mini computer slash entertainment complex must you hold in your pocket at an affordable price before you feel like...
3: How much eating out would have to occur before you feel like you're surrounded by prosperity?
4: Drinking an expensive milkshake every day, etc. So I want to talk more about that perception later on, because it is absolutely hand in glove with the rise of democratic socialists, which I want to talk about. But so second figure. So part of it is selling economic resentment is incredibly important in politics right now. Second thing, I think, is there is a perception, and it is not incorrect, that you've got your connected tech world types who are printing money and inventing the future, and the rest of us are utterly perplexed and intimidated by what's going on over there. That's part of it. And the super sophisticated money changers of the world. I mean, the Wall Street types that were the money traders, essentially.
3: I'm going to overturn their tables is what I'm going to do.
4: It's a good idea. That crowd, we've always looked at them with a mix of envy and resentment and dislike. The Wall Street barons and the day trader, the hedge fund managers, blah, blah, that make more money than we could possibly imagine. Well, with the advent of...
3: I'm going to look at them with a mixture of envy, ennui, and arousal.
4: Wow, to each their own. But those guys have become so efficient and are making so much money right now. It doesn't really affect me much, except during like the crash of 07, 08. But there's a lot of resentment there, I think, because it is amazing how they seem to be printing money. What was the third factor? I can't even remember. Third factor to be named later. Second round draft choice in 2028. But it's a stew of things, like most things are.
3: Well, I wonder, so that idea that it doesn't need to be...
4: Third factor is that we're living to the limits of our means and beyond as a society, all of us, all the time. We've got this wonderful lifestyle, but we go even further than that and stack up charges on our credit cards. So, and the Wall Street Journal, again, had a great piece on this the other day about how everybody at every level lives a lifestyle that puts them under financial pressure. To sustain that lifestyle. Nobody lives less than their means. So you combine all those three things and you get a feeling like the system's stacked against me and people like me. And I'm going to vote for AOC because she's cute.
3: Beyond a certain salary, and you can figure that out for yourself, financial pressure is a choice. Because if you lived in a smaller house and drove a crappier car and took less expensive vacations, you wouldn't be feeling the financial pressure. Everyone. Maybe that's why, fitting in with this poll, more than 40% of Americans who call themselves upper and upper middle class, more than 40% say they haven't saved enough money to retire comfortably.
4: Yeah.
3: If the upper class and upper middle class say they haven't saved enough money to retire comfortably, then that's
4: I touted the new John Hamm vehicle. A vehicle made of ham. On Apple TV, our friends and neighbors, really funny drama, dramedy. And the opening 90 seconds of it is exactly what we're talking about. He talks about he got an entry-level gig at a Wall Street firm, which brought house number one. And he talks about struggling to pay the bills and all. And then they had a baby and then another baby. But then I got this breakthrough, which led to house number two and an elevated lifestyle. But he's still chasing because that new lifestyle was expensive. And he's like, holy crap, I got to really kill myself at work, which brought house number three, which is a really affluent lifestyle. But then he's like, holy ass, I got to just devote all my attention to work. And then his marriage falls apart. And which leads to house number four, which is this crappy rental house. But it's a perfect example of what we're talking about. Always living about 20% more than you can truly afford. Try the opposite. And I'm not lecturing out of some high horseishness, okay? Judy and I lived the lifestyle I'm about to suggest because Jack and I have lived like this scam was about to blow up since day one.
3: It's because it was.
4: It was likely to. The fact that it hasn't is something like a miracle. But so from day one, we lived our lives like this is going to end next week. And it's a good way to live if you can figure out how. Again, I didn't do that because I'm better and more disciplined than you. I did it because I had to. But looking back, it was a really good idea.
3: So before we take a break, back to that original poll that is so horrifying, the jumps in numbers being the biggest difference, only 29% of upper middle class people thought the economic system was stacked against them 10 years ago. Now it's 2/3.
4: Mm-hmm.
3: For middle class, it was 42. It's now 72, 30-point jump. For
4: That's
3: working
4: and lower
3: class, it went from 52 to 86. So you got nearly 90%. Of working in lower class who feel like the politics and economic system are stacked against them. That's revolution material right there.
4: But Ian Bremmer's right.
3: My point was, I feel that way, and I just feel like everybody else is overreacting. But I feel like for me, it's true. From my station in life, I feel like the economic system is stacked against me.
4: Wow. I would love to hear y'all's take on this, whether you want to text us at 415-295-KFTC or mailbag at armstrongandgetty.com if email's more your speed, including if you want to take a look, guys, the system is more stacked than it used to be for these reasons. Go ahead. That's fine. I'm curious what your perceptions are of this.
3: I think a lot of it, though, is the algorithms feeding us the bad news over and over again. That's the big change. That could be the main thing.
4: And our politics.
3: It figures
4: you
3: out who we are.
4: You can't get change unless you have discontent. Never forget that in politics. It's the coin of the realm.
3: You talk about clickonomics. I mean, if you click on stories that matter to you financially and it feeds you constant negative barrage of stuff, which is what the algorithms do. Damn.
4: Yeah.
3: Okay. Man, we're an hour into the new week, and already we're the most depressing radio show in America.
4: Well, bottom line is humanity cannot endure the internet.
3: Yeah, that's the bottom line.
4: There you go.
3: Figured it
4: Unplug
3: out.
4: It.
3: Okay. We got mailbag on the way next.
0: Armstrong and Getty.
3: Uh-oh.
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3: 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And if you're up before dawn and still at it when the sun goes down, you've got the kind of grit that made this country great.
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16: So we were talking about earlier how this the hot thing in California college campuses is this dating app. Has it got a clever name?
17: I'm sure it is. I don't remember.
16: It doesn't matter. That instead of like flipping through pictures, you fill out questionnaires of your interests and your favorite things.
17: And AI matches you up.
16: Amazing. And they are claiming an astounding 90%+ level of let's do a second date, which is a pretty good measure of success if you believe the numbers. And I don't, although, you know, it's probably a pretty good system. But my immediate reaction when I first read about this, and I think the writer writing about it said the same thing, is there's this funny assumption that you need to have like hobbies and interests.
17: I know.
16: Musical tastes in common and to fall in love with someone.
17: I know. Where does that come from?
16: I've never found that to be true.
17: It's not even true with my male friends.
16: Right.
17: Why we become friends and enter into personal relationships doesn't seem to have anything to do with that. Sometimes it's because you both play golf, but you might hate each other's music or whatever. I mean, there's just, right. There's some overlap, but it's just kind of accidental. It's usually not why you're close.
16: Yeah. And, you know, I've been with Judy now for 40 years. We just took a couple of weeks off to celebrate it. I remember in the early days, I mean, we had some common interests. We met doing theater.
17: Gladys, are you quiet quitting?
16: There it was, 1983, believe it or not, when we met. And we were both doing musical theater. She was in the cast, I was in the band. But beyond that, it's she had no interest in golf. So it plays a little now. Did not like most of the music I liked. Had no interest in sports in general. And I was obsessed. I could go on down the line.
17: Sure.
16: But we hit it off as friends, found each other to be attractive, made each other feel safe, and made each other laugh. And I couldn't have given a crap whether she liked gardening or opera.
17: But in online dating, which I did for like 6 months, if you're not into, if you're not a foodie who wants to do stand-up paddleboarding, well, then why would I want to date you? Okay.
16: Yeah.
17: Well, that denies all your friends who are happily married who don't necessarily have those things in common.
16: Ryan, for all of human history, and anytime anybody says that, you really ought to think about it. For all of human history, virtually all romantic connection was proximity based. And what we're trying to do now, and oh man, Roland Fryer wrote a great piece about this in Friendship. But anyway, what we're trying to do is, okay, we never brush up against real human beings anymore. We're all on our screens. So let's try to figure out what attracted people to each other without like the circumstance where it always took place. That you rubbed it, you brushed up against them. You were in the same room with them. You saw them across the room, blah, blah, blah. Or he asked you if you knew where the number three bus ran or whatever. Let's remove all proximity and actual contact and try to figure out how people get. And I think we've done a poor job of it.
17: Yeah. I actually like any of those things, whatever that's called, that speed dating thing where everybody gets together in a room and you sit down for 2 minutes and talk to each other. That seems like a way better idea than that, whatever that magic is, whether it's pheromones or something in the brain we don't understand or whatever, where you show interest in a person based on something other than just looks. That makes more sense to me.
16: I think you're right. I remember when the speed dating thing first came out, it seemed like, well, why are you in such a hurry? Seemed kind of silly. But yeah, I think compared to the online thing is probably a way, way better idea.
15: Jack Armstrong and Joe Getty. The Armstrong and Getty Show.
16: It's shocking. 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
4: Armstrong and Getty, except we're not actually here. We're home.
5: I hope you enjoy this carefully curated Armstrong and Getty replay.
4: So this guest essay in the New York Times about how we've never focused more on our mental health, and it's making our mental health worse as opposed to making it better. And there might be a connection between the two. And it fits in with something a really smart guy told me. I'm glad it came up in conversation because it really helped me at the time. So when my wife told me she wanted a divorce, I was very, very, very unhappy about that. I'm still very unhappy about that, but like extremely unhappy about it at that moment, having a couple of young kids and particularly what it was going to do to them. And I was talking to a guy about how down I was about it. And he said, well, don't pathologize grief. In other words, something bad happened. You're supposed to feel bad, maybe for quite a while. That's the normal reaction to something bad happening. If you don't feel bad after something real bad happens, that's the weird thing. Right. It's, you're supposed to feel bad after something bad happening. Again, maybe for quite a while.
5: You don't have depression. You're sad.
4: Exactly.
5: Two very different things.
4: And it's not something to fix. It's something you have to go through. It's part of being a human being. Mm-hmm. Differentiating the difference between the two, you know, isn't always easiest, but we're clearly getting it wrong in modern society with some of these numbers they have in the New York Times, which are amazing. A third of American adults have given themselves a diagnosis of a mental illness based on information that they got online. A third. For Gen Z, half. Yeah. Half of Gen Z thinks they have a mental illness, usually anxiety or depression. Obviously, that doesn't make any sense.
5: Yeah. Yeah. You throw in ADHD. And there are legitimate cases of all of them, of course.
4: Yeah. They call it concept creep in the New York Times, and how we've just kept expanding the definition of depression, anxiety, all these different things, to where it encompasses pretty much just being a human being.
5: The human experience, yeah.
4: The human experience, right.
5: I believe that we did not pay enough attention to mental health issues back in the day or treated them poorly. But like everything else in life, there's a sweet spot. I mean, let's put this aside because, you know, if people say, look, Joe, you're talking like you know everything. I've got anxiety, terrible anxiety. This drug has helped me, blah, blah, blah. That may be true. But if you obsess over your physical health, it will hurt your health. You will make yourself insane. You will become or are a hypochondriac. That's not to say you shouldn't pay attention if you have chest pains or whatever. There's a sweet spot. But if you obsess over this stuff, and I've got enough hypochondria to be an authority on this this topic, you can't obsess over it or it will convince you, you know, you've got the malady.
4: Well, I would guess, having gotten to this point where we are, that we were better off leaning toward the underappreciating it than the overappreciating it. The soldiering on the, you know, whatever, get over it lifestyle. Because it's just such a crazy way to be a society.
5: Right.
4: The way it is right now. Listen to this experiment.
5: Yeah, go ahead.
4: Let me find it here. The problem isn't just that many people give themselves incorrect diagnoses. It's also that these diagnoses can put people on the path to developing poor mental health, a kind of self-fulfilling prophecy. When people in one study were encouraged to adopt a very broad view of what constitutes trauma, you sit them down and say, no, no, no. Did you ever have a dog die? Okay, then you've had trauma, you know, that sort of thing. Mm-hmm. So you're suffering from trauma. You broaden the definition of trauma with people. They reported greater levels of distress after watching a film clip with disturbing content and were more likely to describe the experience as personally traumatic.
5: Yeah.
4: So you broaden the definition of trauma, then you're more likely to say bad things that happened to you or were traumatic and you're suffering from trauma.
5: Right.
4: Not surprising.
5: And again, I'm all for the sweet spot, not the extremes, but I'm struck by discussion we've had, or the appropriateness of a discussion we've had several times on, you know, slightly different topics, the mommy effect and the daddy effect. When the kid falls down and scrapes their knee at the playground, often mommy will say, oh no, come to me, oh, with hugs and stuff.

0: if the people around you say, yeah, me too, and you go on with your day, you're going to have a different attitude than, oh, no. No, you probably have anxiety. It's just the way we're made as beasts.
1: Well, in terms of being too far one direction or the other, just looking at society as opposed to individual people, if the S hits the fan and you got a society that's, you know, under the covers suffering from anxiety and depression over every single thing that happens in their lives versus
0: sniffling self-obsessed panty wastes
1: versus a society where they suck it up.
0: Yeah.
1: Which society is going to prevail?
0: Yeah, that's, I'm betting heavily on society number two.
1: It's not much of a question.
0: Yeah.
1: Anyway, I think the fact that an article like that saying we've gone way too far, showing up in the New York Times, is definitely a sign that we've gone too far.
0: Oh, it's a touchy, touchy subject, isn't it, friends? Don't we all have, and maybe it's you yourself, don't we all have folks, loved ones, who are in this world dealing with this stuff, perhaps taking medications, etc., and
1: who clearly have something wrong with them? It's not even debatable. I shouldn't say something wrong. That's not the right term. But
0: I think it's the right term.
1: Okay, fine. But it's clear. I mean, it's not even a question.
0: Mm-hmm.
1: I've got one in my life, which I've talked a lot about. I mean, it's not even a question that something isn't functioning the way it's supposed to in terms of emotional regulation and everything.
0: Well, I was actually talking about the opposite, kind of the borderline cases. I would like to put that piece in front of some people and find a way to say, I'm not suggesting you're not legit or you're faking it or you're or whatever. I just want you to keep these thoughts in mind as you look at your own mental health. It's a difficult needle to thread, but I feel like I'm going to thread it.
1: I don't know. People are so touchy-feely, soft in this modern world. Maybe I was about to say everybody's had this experience, but maybe you haven't. I was going to say, hasn't everybody had the experience where you're like down about this or scared about that or whatever, and somebody just like says, get over it, or come on, or you don't have a choice, or whatever, and you snap out of it, you're fine.
0: Right.
1: Hasn't everybody had that experience? I have multiple times in my life. Or a friend tells you, oh, whatever, it happens to everybody. Or something.
0: Right.
1: Somebody says something that you could construe as mean, but it ends up helping a lot.
0: I mentioned this on the show a couple of weeks ago, I think it was, that Tom Brady told a story to the Kelce brothers that he had a terrible attitude his first, I think, couple of years in college as a college quarterback. And he had a coach take him aside and chew him out and tell him, you know your problem, it's your attitude. You're so negative. You're so self-indulgent. How about you approach it this way instead, huh? And Brady thought, oh, my God, he's right. And it changed his brain chemistry and his entire emotional approach to what he did.
1: God, it's impossible to picture Tom Brady having a negative attitude.
0: I know.
1: Well, we're behind by two touchdowns. There's no catching up in this game. I mean, that is not the way Tom Brady performed.
0: Coaches are calling running plays because they don't think I'm good enough. They never gave me a fair chance. You know, that sort of thing, which I think the reason he is the way he is now is he's like, it's the fervor of the converted. He saw the change it made in his life to approach things in a positive way. And so he's brimming with enthusiasm for it.
1: What's that Shakespeare line? I came across it in Hamlet the other day. I promised I was going to memorize it, but I haven't. I took the notes on it. Nothing is either good or bad.
0: Takes one to know one.
1: Sorry? Takes one to know one. Exactly. That's what it was. I could find it in like 2 seconds. It's worth finding because it's so dang good.
0: Alas, poor Yorick. Why you got to be such a dick?
1: Why are you such a dick? maybe I can't find it as fast as I thought.
0: To be or not to be? What is the apartment number? Hey-o!
1: Here it is, from Hamlet. Nothing is either good or bad, but thinking makes it so. Yes.
0: Wow.
1: That is so true.
0: Wow.
1: Nothing.
0: Shakespeare shakes me to the core.
1: And talking about, you know, being in prison. You can have a good attitude about being in prison. Or you can focus on all the negative and be miserable. But it's just, you know, your choice.
0: Oh, my God, the Hannah Arendt and, who wrote such brilliant stuff about being in concentration camps? The name escapes me, but Yeah, there's some absolutely wonderful stuff that's been written about that. And the worst of circumstances.

0: circumstances. Some human beings say, all right, I am going to make the most of this and I'm going to survive it. And here's how I'm going to do it. And they do.
1: Menachem Begum was in solitary confinement for a very long time and in bad, like dirt floor rats, that sort of thing. And he said in many ways it was the happiest he ever was in his life, in that he was focusing on God and positive attitudes and everything like that. It's interesting.
0: Wow, that is interesting.
1: Good or bad. It's just thinking that makes it so. And, you know, I've been in that situation where I have to stop myself. Here's my example I use all the time because I love it. One time we're going into San Francisco to work. This was years ago. I rode my motorcycle into San Francisco. And for whatever reason, I was in a really bad negative mood. Mm. And I'm driving across the bridge. And I thought, for some reason, it popped into my head. You're riding a really cool motorcycle into one of the greatest cities on earth to do a job you love, and you're in a bad mood.
0: Mm.
1: And it's just like, what?
0: Yeah.
1: Well, how could you not be happy with your circumstance right at this moment?
0: I would be tempted to say to Shakespeare, look, I get your premise. Nothing is good nor bad. It's thinking that makes it so. I just stepped on a nail. And I need your help with this. Let's see. You learn to appreciate your feet or your skin when it's unpunctured.
1: Yes.
0: I'm not buying it, Bard. You got to do better than that.
1: Think about all the times when you didn't have a hole in your foot.
0: You've acquired the wisdom to avoid stepping on nails in the future. Still not buying it.
2: Armstrong and Getty.
1: Hey, Armstrong and Getty here. And if you're up before dawn and still at it when the sun goes down, you've got the kind of grit that made this country great.
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0: Yes, you made the point.
1: That was better than I imagined it would be.
0: Pretty good.
1: Yeah, I hadn't heard it. That's great. I hate to analyze humor because, you know, it kills the humor. That was precisely dumb enough. That's why it's so funny. Oh, that's great. Oh, speaking of music, I had a lovely experience. I'd forgotten it was the State of the Union last night. Not that it matters. They record them these days. And Judy and I had waited too long to buy tickets to see the Vienna Boys Choir.
0: Oh.
1: Which is in my part of the world right now. And
0: Vienna Boys Choir. I've heard of it. I don't actually know what it is.
1: Yeah. It's musically, it's amazing. It's these little fellas who are ages, I don't know,
0: Unix?
1: 8 to 13. Unix these days. No, we don't do that anymore. But they have these amazing voices, and they sing just wonderful music from like Austrian folk songs to classical pieces to their encore song was hilarious. It was, spoiler alert.
0: Was it the Do We Have Gay Cats song? Did they sing that?
1: It was, and everybody busted up. No, it was actually the song I Want to Be Like You from the Jungle Book movie, the original Disney movie, which they accompanied themselves with kazoos and reminding you that they're little kids. And it was fantastic.
0: How many people is it in the Vienna Boys Choir? Is it
1: gosh. They actually have four performing groups of a couple of dozen.
0: Okay.
1: Each. But anyway, the really interesting part of it was we'd waited too long to buy tickets. And so a friend of ours who's a member of the organization that sponsored it said, hey, we need ushers. Why don't you volunteer to be an usher? And then you can watch the show from like the back row, which is fine. It's in a big church, not like a mega church, but a big church. and so Judy and I, we went to a meeting. Then we showed up an hour and a quarter early and got our marching orders and our sections and blah, blah, blah. And we were ushers for the whole night before and after. And it ended up being great, helping people to their seats, helping lots of old folks to their seats, folks who had walkers, and I would help them to their seats. And my mom had Parkinson's for years, and helping her up and down and in and out and that sort of thing, I got pretty good at. And it reminded me very much of caring for my mom, helping some of these old gals, especially to their seats. And then I would put a quick write out a tag on their walker, and the walkers couldn't stay in the auditorium for fire safety reasons, blah, blah. So I'd run them out to the lobby and put them in a special storage area.
0: You were a conscientious usher.
1: Then I would have to run back after and get it for them and stuff like that. And they seemed touched, which is nice. But Judy loved it too. And it reminded us, this is not original wisdom by any means. There's much more joy in serving others than serving yourself. It's hard to describe why it was so much fun and just satisfying, but it was lovely.
0: So are you going to continue this whole usher career, you think, now that you've kind of taken a liking to it?
1: Yeah, I'm just going to turn up places because we got a badge that said usher. I sent it out to the crew. I'll tweet it in my black pants and my white shirt. I'm just going to start showing up at places.
0: Well, just and in ushering general, people. If you don't have tickets.
1: Movie theaters.
0: What other menial labor would you be willing to do if something is sold out? Would you clean ashtrays or take the trash out afterwards? Or
1: I'd rather not clean the toilets just because, you know, getting up and down from my knees is kind of tough at this point in my life.
0: Oh, really? That concert sold out? I'll clean the toilets for you.
1: Yeah.
0: Right after the show.
1: What do you need? Sell popcorn? As long as I can go and watch it. No. But I'm going to go to movie theaters and just in my black and white outfit and my usher pin and say, folks, where's your seat? What section are you in? They're like, it's a movie theater.
0: Sir, what are you doing here? I have experience.
2: Armstrong and Getty.
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14: Both parties are in really interesting times. We definitely have a realignment going on. How this is going to shake out, how long it'll take to shake out, I don't know. Same thing's happening over in Britain.
23: I was just going to say, interestingly enough, it's kind of, well, it's halfway shaken out in that they don't have two parties anymore. The two-party system's crumbling.
14: Oh, yeah. And Emmanuel Macron, who's been prime minister for quite a while now in France, he was from an out-of-nowhere third party that had never won anything ever. It only had been two parties their entire history of the republic. And then along comes this because people are unsatisfied. So I'm just like, for instance, getting into this discussion about the Democrats and the left. But Tucker Carlson announced yesterday he will no longer support the Republican Party because in his view, the party has abandoned the interests of ordinary Americans, become too willing to support foreign wars, powerful special interests, et cetera, et cetera. And, you know, where the whole working class left the Democratic Party, came to the Republican Party, followed a lot of people follow Tucker and Candace, where they're going to end up, I have no idea. And then on the Democratic side, you got today a bunch of socialist candidates running against other Democrats in the primaries. This didn't used to happen, man. When we first got into talk radio, that's not where the action was, not in the primaries. The guy or woman who already had the seat, they didn't get challenged in the primaries. It was all about whether or not you got beat by somebody from the other party. But Now it's all about losing to somebody in your own world.
23: Generally to your left on the left.
14: Or to your right on the right, or how you even define that. I'm not exactly sure in some cases.
23: Yeah, to your MAGA on the right.
14: And to your socialist on the left. As you get a bunch of socialist candidates today running against more mainstream Democrats that are likely to win. The socialists are likely to win in some cases. And we'll be talking about that a lot tomorrow. Whether or not they can, I would assume these are mostly safe Democratic seats. So the social, it's the way AOC became a House member. You challenge the mainstream Democrat in a safe Democrat area and you end up winning the election. We could have a bunch of socialists in the next House of Representatives, which is trouble.
23: Oh, wow. Will Democrats go ahead and vote for them? So far, it would seem, well, it's better than an evil Republican.
14: To that point, some of the reality on the ground, rent collections are down in New York and no one's sure why. Well, there are some theories. One of the theories being that during COVID and then it got extended under come dummy, the idea of not making people pay their rent. You can't, in other words, you can't, you're supposed to pay your rent. You have to pay your rent. You got to pay your rent. But we can't.
24: The rent is too damn high.
14: But the landlord's not allowed to evict you. So if the landlord's
23: if
14: not.
23: If you don't.
14: And the landlord is, if the landlord is not allowed to evict you if you don't pay the rent, guess what? You don't actually have to pay your rent. Turns out to be the case. They've got some housing complexes where 25% of the people are not paying rent. Apparently, the cutoff is around, I'll get you the actual numbers here. This is higher than you would think, but last year, rent collections were at about 89%, according to data on the affordable properties. This is your lower income properties in New York City. The dip from 95% pre-COVID to 89% might not sound like much, but all these properties operate on a very tiny margin, and that is enough to make it so you can't keep the doors open. I mean, it just, it doesn't work money-wise anymore. And there's a lot of pushback against the crowd that says, Well, it's because if you can't evict people, they're not going to pay their rent. And there's a big pushback to that. No, that's not the reason. People are not choosing not to pay their rent just out of selfishness. It's because things have gotten too expensive. They can't afford it.
24: The rent is too damn high.
14: Which obviously could be true in some people's cases. But I'd like to see if you've got an iPhone or what you did for vacation last year or how often you eat out or all kinds of what kind of shoes you're wearing. I'd like to know all kinds of things before I buy the whole you're not paying your rent just because, you know, there's nothing anybody can do to you.
23: And come on, what happened when it became clear in, say, California that you would not be prosecuted for shoplifting, including up to large amounts? Did that cause a decrease in shoplifting or effing B, a huge increase in it?
14: Effing B.
23: Yes.
14: So cancel rent became a big thing during COVID because during COVID, there was an eviction moratorium that was from March 2020 to early 2022. And the activist class in New York worked really hard to try to get cancel rent going, like you don't have to pay your back rent.
23: Wow.
14: And the state then came up with a $4 billion pot of taxpayer money to pay the landlords all that rent so people didn't have to pony up the rent that they were behind on. But one condition of the landlords getting that money was they would no longer be able to pursue an eviction case for at least a year.
23: Wow.
14: So the people weren't paying their rent already. Taxpayers bailed out those people didn't pay their rent, but it came along with the stipulation you weren't allowed to evict anybody for another year. So it was another year of people not paying rent.
23: Wow.
3: We will replace the frigidity of rugged individualism with the warmth of collectivism.
14: This person, this lefty person actually is smart enough to say, or fair enough to say, we have to consider what the unintended consequences are of public policies or practices where there are no immediate consequences for someone who falls behind on rent.
23: You really? Think?
14: You have to come up with a policy for people who, God, extend it to anything. You're supposed to pay for the food at this restaurant, but we won't do anything to you if you just come in and eat it. Lots of people would come in and just eat it and leave and not pay. It's just,
23: if you stop paying your dues at the gym, you can still work out here.
14: Yeah, use whatever example you want.
23: Sure, please. 100% of the time, you'll get the same result.
14: You can come buy this car. You don't actually have to. We'd really like you to make the car payment. You're supposed to make the car payment. But if you don't, we're not going to confiscate your car.
23: Yeah, we're not allowed to. Yeah.
14: I don't know what percentage of people would take advantage of that stuff. I wouldn't, but there's enough people that would that throw the whole system upside down.
23: Yeah, exactly. Yeah.
14: Unbelievable.
23: Yeah.
14: I'll never, my biggest problem with all of this stuff has always been, what is your life experience as a lefty? Now, some of these people are Marxists. You always point out they want the system to collapse to build something new. But I know enough people who aren't Marxists who actually believe everybody's trying their hardest.
23: Those are the useful idiots.
14: Everybody's honest and trying their hardest. And if somebody's not doing well, the system screwed them because they're working as hard as they can and they're paying their bills on time and they always will. If they didn't pay their bills on time, it's only because they can't. It's not because they're mismanaging their money or anything like that. Right, or they're selfish.
23: The victims here. Sure. Yeah. In short.
14: What is your life experience of that? Didn't you ever have roommates or friends that you saw take advantage of systems and realize, oh, okay, there's some people that will do that? Or coworkers? You didn't have coworkers? When I worked at UPS, it was one of my first experiences with this sort of thing when I was in my early 20s. There's a bunch of people that wouldn't come to work on Friday night. We were Teamsters, so you couldn't get fired. We were all in our early 20s. I would come to work on Friday night, have to work my ass off to try to keep up with the flow of boxes because like half the people wouldn't show up because they wanted to go out to the bars on a Friday night and they couldn't be fired. What is your life experience? You've never come across these people?
23: Yeah, it's amazing.
14: I just don't get it.
23: It's frequently what they call a luxury belief. I've got the weirdest example of a luxury belief I've ever come across. Maybe next segment. Speaking of the way of thinking on the left, I'm not familiar with this guy's work, really, but I found this to be such a concise, every Buddy can understand it. Explanation of the of left-wing psychology. Thought we'd run it for you. Start with 70, Michael.
4: Here is a core part of left-wing psychology you need to understand so that you could even just wrap your head around how anybody could ever vote for these freaks. Above all, the type of person who votes Democrat is desperately vulnerable to peer pressure. Let me give you two examples that illustrate this right off the bat. Number one, many blue states were locked down because of the bad cold COVID for over a year. When I was in Portland, Oregon in April 2021, there was zero in-person dining happening at restaurants. Not the wearing the mask and then sit down and take it off and you're magically okay, not reduced capacity, nothing. There was a chicken wing restaurant down the road from me that had this sign about how you can wear a mask or you can get out. There is aggressive in-group social policing that happens on the left in a way that is not comparable on the right or amongst more independent-minded people. Even though none of it made sense and it was completely just security theater, you must wear the mask. You must socially distance. These people would wear masks outside alone, you guys, because they have an extreme vulnerability of being labeled as a member of the outgroup.
23: So I thought he went a little far with the bad cold COVID. It was more than that, but the rest of it was right. And there he gets to the point, and we've always said, what the F is the matter with you? You're wearing a mask outside alone. It is a frantic symbol of loyalty to the group. He goes on.
4: The other one is the trans nonsense. You guys, there is one peer-reviewed research study with a control group, large sample size and long-term, that has ever been conducted on this topic. Only
23: and
4: one.
23: It wasn't.
4: And you're willing to go full crazy and believe the wildest thing that you could possibly believe, that a male can be a woman, when there is no credible science that supports any of it. But it doesn't matter, because even though they see themselves as like, we're the party of science and we respect the process of science, they are incapable of breaking from in-group orthodoxy. I ask people all the time who try and at me, can a male be a woman, yes or no? And at this point in 2026, none of them answer the question because they know it's insane. They know it's discrediting. They know it's unpopular. But they are so afraid of their own peers, the social group that they chose, that they can't bring themselves to disavow the insane position.
23: And then in summary,
4: at the end of the day, these are people who choose their political beliefs based off of what is popular, not what is right or why. It's very easy and fun to say healthcare for everybody, right? That's easy. What's not necessarily easy, but way more prudent, is to say, how do we pay for it? What are the trade-offs? And so these people default to the path of least resistance because they're weak.
23: You know, again, I find him a little over the top. I don't have any need to own the libs. I would just like to understand what's going on. But we had the quote not long ago about how, and this gal was writing, she said, a lot of women and low testosterone males look at issues through the lens not of truth, but of acceptability. Will I be accepted for holding this opinion? Will my peers reward me for it? Then that is my belief.
14: That's the advantage of being a misanthrope with no friends.
23: Exactly. Yeah, I couldn't give an S.
14: Well, who would judge me? Nobody hangs out with me.
23: Right. Well,
14: I was just looking up at a video they had on Fox of a fifth grade class in New York City. I couldn't catch whether it was like a private school or a public school. Looked like it had the looks of a public school, but I don't know. Anyway, fifth grade class doing a dance, where they dance around and pantomime being shot by the cops and then collapse because of all the police shootings
23: against targeting innocent young black people.
14: Yes. Well, it was a variety of people, colors in the dance group.
23: Well, that's where you got to get the white kids to be convinced that, yes, they are bad.
14: Because so many people are being gunned down by police. Mm-hmm. That you have your fifth graders have a dance routine about it.
23: So quick note on luxury.
14: These are weird freaking times, man.
23: Oh, yeah. Yeah. Things are already weird and they're getting weirder fast, Elon. Anyway, more to come, huh?
14: Without AI, our politics were getting weird.
23: Right.
14: And AI's going to put it on just Astro Blue Blast or something. I don't know what will happen.
23: We're doomed. Doomed!
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31: Do-nothing Congresswoman Mary Peltola took orders from the lower 48 liberals. She failed to lead on trawl bycatch. She abandoned our fishermen. After we fired Mary Peltola, she sold out and became a high-paid D.C. lobbyist. 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
32: 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She shook her head and said, I'm just one person. 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Dan Sullivan is different. 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Now he's leading the charge on trawl bycatch. One person can make all the difference if it's the right person. That's Dan Sullivan.
0: I'm Dan Sullivan, candidate for U.S. Senate, and I approve this message. 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
8: Fairbanks area weather for this morning and into this afternoon. Looking at cloudy skies with some isolated showers mixed in there as well. Looking at a high today near 77.
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2: An attacker doesn't even need to have it out. They can simply just bump against your wallet, and just automatically steal the information through essentially a wireless radio frequency.
3: What was that?
4: They call it ghost tapping, Jack. They can charge your card without you it even leaving your pocket.
3: Well, wait a second. I tap stuff all the time. So obviously, I use my watch, but I could use my card, as lots of us do, where you just tap your card on there. So somebody can come up and tap my card in my pocket. That makes sense.
4: According to the written account, they can use cheap, easy-to-read card readers. Thieves can trigger small wireless transactions just by getting close enough to your wallet or phone. No swipe, no PIN, no warning.
3: Yes, Katie?
5: That is why all of my loved ones and myself have what's called an RFID wallet. It actually has a protectant in the outside layer that can block anybody from doing this.
4: I was just at a outlet store, which will remain nameless, although if you travel to Colombia, you might see their clothes. And that was like all they sold in the wallet department. I thought, is this necessary?
3: It's very popular, but how bulky are they? I wear very tight pants.
5: They're not at all.
4: Stop. That's my answer to that query.
5: I tried to just go right by that. You know what I mean? Just power through it.
4: That
5: not
4: which
5: bulky
4: is seen
5: at all.
4: Cannot be unseen.
3: I'm a single man. I need to have everything on display.
5: We get it. You shop at Baby Gap. Okay, very good.
4: Oh, no. So the scam relies on crowded spaces like transit, concerts, busy sidewalks where you never realize a charge is happening. Better Business Bureau's out and saying, when you think about how convenient and commonplace payment has become, and it is, it's just a matter of time before somebody takes advantage of it. And they do really small transactions. That's an interesting aspect of this. Just to see if it goes through. Yeah. Then what attackers are doing is adding that to their digital wallets and essentially buying gift cards and doing other types of scams to make a quick transaction out of it, but to take as many dollars as it can in the shortest period of time possible.
3: I'm one of those people. I mean, I know I should be like my mom always was, or adults are, but I'm not. Where, you know, I go through my credit card bill every month because there's 8,000 things on there and I don't go through them all. It would be very easy to milk me $15 or $22 at a time. A big one I would notice, but yeah, because it's just, you know, there's so many charges on there. So
4: like the utilities and phone companies do, with mystery charges you never notice, and they steal.
3: Exactly. And you just roll your eyes and think, oh, whatever. And you go on and pay it.
4: Let's see. And then they go through an RFID blocking card, which is $1 a piece. That's the cheapest option. Does not work. A blocking sleeve, which is like 20 cents per piece. One card fits inside each sleeve, so you need one for each item in your wallet. The sleeve worked for both the plastic and metal cards, but was slightly inconvenient. You got your Faraday pouch, which worked very well. However, again, cell phone service is also blocked.
3: I need sleek.
4: And then RFID blocking wallet, phone case combo, extra sleek for the aging Lothario. The wallet feature worked. The cards could not be charged while inside it.
3: I should just not carry my card. I really only need my watch to live my life at this point. As long as I got my watch on, I can do whatever I want.
4: Yeah. Okay.
3: Yet another thing to worry about. That's what we all needed. That's what we do every day. Here's a list of things to worry about. Come back tomorrow for another list of things to worry about.
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0: Luigi Mangione has admitted to the 2024 killing of UnitedHealthcare CEO Brian Thompson. His lead attorney, Karen Friedman Agnifilo, spoke after he entered his plea to federal stalking charges in New York this morning.
8: Today is a solemn and significant day. With today's guilty plea, Mr. Mangione has accepted full responsibility for the death of Brian Thompson.
0: Mangione faces life in prison and will be sentenced on December 18th. Speaking in court, Mangione said he traveled to New York with the intent of killing Thompson and he knew what he was doing. Mangione entered his guilty plea without a plea deal with the federal government in place. The judge told him that he will not be able to withdraw his plea if he doesn't like the sentencing. Mangione still faces state murder charges. A statewide emergency is in effect in Hawaii. NBC's Maggie Vespa reports heavy rain, damaging winds, and dangerous surf are expected statewide through Sunday, with life-threatening flooding possible on the Big Island and Maui.
9: Hawaii bracing for what could be the first hurricane to make landfall on the Big Island, with Tropical Storm Lala still strengthening as it approaches.
0: A hurricane warning remains in effect for the Big Island while Maui County is under a tropical storm watch. Forecasters say Lala has 60-mile-per-hour winds and could strengthen into a hurricane as it approaches the island early tomorrow. Treasury Secretary Scott Bessent says the U.S. is preparing to put economic pressure on Iran, the likes of which have never been seen. Bessent told Newsmax that the measures will be a combination of economic isolation and the continued blockade of Iranian ports in the Strait of Hormuz. His comments come after Secretary of War Pete Hegseth said the U.S. is prepared to keep up the naval blockade indefinitely. Jury selection is wrapped up in the Tupac Shakur murder trial in Las Vegas. A jury of 12 was seated yesterday along with four alternates. The defendant, Dwayne Davis, is accused of orchestrating the rapper's 1996 murder and faces life in prison without parole if convicted. I'm Chris Coraggio.
10: You guys just didn't want it bad enough. 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

0: Friday, everybody, and it is Clay and Buck time. Thank you so much for being here with us. Excited to talk to you about all the things that are going on, all of the many, many things. We have, right off the bat, a breaking news story. I believe it has pretty much just happened. Luigi Mangione has pleaded guilty to federal stalking charges connected to the killing of UnitedHealthcare CEO Brian Thompson. So he has pleaded guilty to assassinating the healthcare CEO. That's what is going on here. And the sentencing is set for December 18th. This is coming at an interesting time, I think, Clay, because we've been discussing the rise of the crazy left among the Democrat Party. We've been discussing that. And Mangione is an outgrowth of that. He is somebody who decided to do something completely immoral, despicable, and demonic, which I might also add has done absolutely nothing to change anything about the healthcare system at all. He just murdered some guy who was a father, who was a husband, who was walking down the street in New York City in cold blood. And there were people, there are a couple things. One is that Mangione, Clay, is an outgrowth of that leftist culture, the same leftist culture that indoctrinated the Charlie Kirk assassin, the same leftist culture that indoctrinated the attempted assassin of Steve Scalise, Rand Paul, and a whole bunch of other members of Congress in 2018 in Alexandria, Virginia. We can just go down the list. The same guy who, or the same ideology that pushed the assassination attempts on Donald Trump, two of them, one obviously the bullet that went through his ear, the miracle that our president is still with us to this day. So there's all that, right? There's, we see these assassins and the ideas around them that get so much support from media aligned with the Democrat Party, from Democrat politicians. They differ on the means, it seems, although now you have this guy, Hassan Piker, who has become so famous so quickly on the left, who just says the most disgusting and outlandish things from the perspective of a leftist and is celebrated in the media, gets glowing profiles. Everyone's always talking about how manly he is. Where did he serve? Like, what, manly, why? But put that aside. There is a real problem with not just the ideas around this, Clay, but also the people who became Mangione fans and stands, meaning defenders, people that were not just, there's the usual, like, really sad, mentally ill women who like murderers. This is a thing that exists. It's why these guys who are on death row have all these women that want to marry them. You know, not millions, but obviously dozens. There's that, and how handsome Mangione is. It's okay. I mean, let's calm down about this. But Clay, beyond that, the people that support him and what he did, and they are all Democrats, they are all people of the left, and there's a lot more of them than we would like to think in this country, unfortunately. That's what this raises for me to top of mind.
1: Yeah, a couple of things that stand out to me about him pleading guilty here, and every network is carrying the press conference outside right now as we speak. Couple of things that are significant. These are federal crimes. He has pled guilty to a federal stalking charge ending in death, which is potentially subject to life imprisonment. The judge will decide. He said he understands that he's pleading guilty to that. They're trying to avoid, Buck, a New York State trial that is, I believe, scheduled to start on September 8th. And team in New York, you guys correct me if I get any of these facts wrong, because this is the real-time breaking news element associated with this. And he could face the death penalty in that state trial. And so, Buck, I think they're trying to set up a legal process by which, if they are pleading guilty here, to these federal charges, they're going to argue there's a double jeopardy component entailed in potentially the state trial being allowed to proceed. My guess is that they will file an appeal having pled guilty here, and they will then see if the courts will step in and stop the New York state trial from taking place. Again, for people out there, there's the federal trial, which he's pleading guilty to right now. Federal charges relating to stalking that lead in death. And then he's trying to avoid this New York State trial. He could face, Buck, in the New York State trial, the death penalty. So to your point on the coward front, as it pertains to this, really what he's doing is running from any sort of culpability in a significant way in an effort, ultimately, as the coward he is, to preserve his life. Now, if you want me to say something positive about this, this doesn't give him an opportunity.

0: prosecutors are laying out why they have agreed to accept this plea deal. And I suspect it's because this guy is no longer a hero. He's admitting his culpability. He's in prison for the rest of his life. And remember, Buck, we have to be concerned, unfortunately, that there might be somebody who would sit on this trial and think Luigi Mangione is a hero and refuse to hold him criminally liable. I bet on some level that's why the prosecutors in this case have made the determination to agree to it, because they're a little bit afraid that they might get somebody on the jury who, even though this guy is on video killing in cold blood, even though that could happen, that they're concerned and they have made that decision to
1: they could have a hung jury. All it takes is one.
0: That's right.
1: And you might, and then you can retry the person, but that's obviously a mess, and that would add to all of this. And Clay, I think that it's very clear to anybody who pays attention to the goings on in this country that there is a real problem with a political madness on the left that has resulted in some high-profile assassinations like this one, among others. They did try to kill President Donald Trump as well. And someone says, who's they? People that believe this leftist crazy stuff. People that think that, you know, Donald Trump is Hitler and the worst person in the history of the world to be president, and it's going to put us, you know, all in camps or start World War III or whatever it is. They believe this stuff, and it's not just all over the internet. It's all over, increasingly, I think, the online media landscape, which I will say is increasingly becoming the dominant media landscape for politics. That shift is happening more and more for younger people in particular. As they get older, they're getting their news not from cable news. They're not watching the evening news shows on ABC, CBS, and NBC. They have online influencers. And in some cases, they're people who have basically become famous playing video games while other people chat around them and then saying really horrible things like America deserved 9/11. And then they're celebrated by the New York Times with glowing profiles about how brilliant they are. I mean, this is not something that I think we can just allow to continue to happen without pointing out how not just insane this is, but also how destabilizing it is. These leftists who run around saying things like, okay, I disagree with the assassination of the UnitedHealthcare CEO, comma, but I can understand where he's coming from on that. No.
0: Yeah.
1: First of all, that means you know nothing about what the real problems with healthcare in this country. And second of all, the red lines that we would think we have as a society about these things. Like I said, the night of the Charlie Kirk assassination, the only time I have ever been on Blue Sky, and it was the grossest thing I've seen online, maybe ever. How many people were celebrating that Charlie Kirk was murdered by some left-wing trans-pushing assassin. That is just where we are in this country now, and the Democrats don't call it out. They don't have a problem with it. They view them as their vanguard, as their street, street thugs, their foot soldiers, and Mangione is just one of many, unfortunately, that are out there. So we have to remain vigilant. I mean, we just have to be willing to fight for our society.
0: I think this may also, Buck, be a little bit of a preview to what ends up happening with the Tyler Robinson case. It would not stun me if there is an agreement by Tyler Robinson, given the voluminous amount of evidence against him, to plead guilty as well before that case goes to trial to try to avoid the death penalty.
1: And we both know what will happen there. If he does do that, Clay, people will be like, they made him do it. This is the Egyptians with the Saudis and Israel and the Queen of England, they made him do it.
0: I'm actually surprised, candidly, based on everything that Luigi Mangione has done publicly, that he agreed to plead guilty, because I thought he would want the forum of the public trial. I think ultimately it just shows what a coward he is, Buck, that I believe he is afraid of the death penalty and trying to keep the state from prosecuting him as well.
1: Well, as you know, also, that you don't, as a defendant, you don't get like, You don't get to just have open mic night up there in the courtroom and be like, let me tell you all what I think about the world and America. You're going to be cross-examined. I mean,
0: But he could have decided to testify, which would have created its own media circus. He seems like a person obsessed with celebrity culture.

0: driven in some ways by a desire to be famous for his political persuasions. And this basically is going to take him out of any major discussion point. Again, they're going to try to fight whether he can be tried under New York state law. But that, I believe, is the legal calculus that they have determined here. Again, this is breaking right now as we are beginning the show. And the prosecutors who accepted this plea deal have just finished their press conference. And so we will see if there are any clips that are particularly newsworthy to be able to play for you guys.
1: I do think that the dual sovereignty issue causes, I mean, for this and other cases, just causes problems. This overlap of you can be tried by two different things for the same thing. I know it's different jurisdictions, but it's the same thing. And you, and it really isn't. A lot of times, I'm just, my view, it is an end run on double jeopardy. It just is.
0: Yeah.
1: So, I mean, and people who are saying, well, why do you think about this or why do you care? I hope Mangione, yeah, trust me, I would give him the most extreme punishment under law allowable. We all know what that is. But in the case of, say, a police officer who defends himself under a Democrat presidency in a state that will not bring charges against him for acting within, you know, his rules and regulations, he may get hit with federal civil rights charges for the same thing, right? So they do this. They run this game, and that's, I think, that's something that it's not an easy way to, not an easy thing to disentangle. We've also got more on this, speaking of leftists, Abdul Al-Sayed and where he stands on this one. And Clay, the WNBA and trans athlete story continues on. They cannot
0: it will get not out end of their own way as the they are hoisted on their own petard, as one might say.
1: I really think my view, and you could tell me if you agree with this either now or after the break, if you want to just hold people through. My view is that they held a meeting so that they could say they held a meeting, and they're just going to hope this goes away. They're just hoping it goes away.
0: I don't think it's going to go away. I think it's cut through to such an extent. We'll talk about it when we come back.
1: Yeah, but this is, I mean, I think that's their only plan is praying that it goes away. I don't think they have another plan. I don't know what else to say. So we'll see. 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
5: 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And that person is Mary Peltola.
7: I'm Mary Peltola, and I approve this message.
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9: Fairbanks area weather for this morning and into this afternoon. Looking at cloudy skies with some isolated showers mixed in there as well. Looking at a high today near 77.
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11: A few miles from the glass spires of Midtown Atlanta lies the South River Forest. In 2021 and 2022, the woods became a home to activists from all over the country.
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0: in Clay and Buck Friday edition. I am rocking here the Nashville Balls shirt for those of you watching on YouTube from our friend Jen Say. They sent these to the house. I saw Riley Gaines was rocking hers last night. Buck, we sold $50,000 almost instantaneously in Nashville Balls t-shirts. If you missed the great suggestion here that I would continue to put out there, I want to have the most inclusive WNBA team of all time. It would be a team made up 100% of transgender players. Players like Enes Freedom. My son last night said, "Dad, I've got a great idea for you. Can you tell Enes this?" And I was like, "Yes, sure." He said, "He should change his name to Penis Freedom." And I was like, "This is amazing. Thank you for having boys in the household." Enes Freedom, who has declared for the WNBA draft, as well as Royce White, who has declared for the WNBA draft. And we need to grab Royce White. Did you see him, Buck, criticizing CNN for canceling a black transgender woman's interview? Do we have the clip of him?
1: Yeah. We've got a Royce clip. I think so. Don't we? Yeah. Yeah, he calls himself Roisha now.
0: Yes, well, it's very brave.
1: This is cut two. You can listen.
2: They're trying to figure out how to respond to you and Cantor's bid, is what you're saying. It's a real thing. They got to deal with it.
3: What's the real thing?
2: Could this culminate in you actually playing in the WNBA?
3: It better. Why wouldn't they let me play? It's completely, completely bigoted to deny my trans existence.
1: Clay, can I just say, this is a little bit of a dream come true for those of us in conservative commentary, okay? This has been the ultimate sanction that we have known is needed for a long time. This is the only way that you can really finally stop this madness. You need Royce White to actually suit up as a WNBA player, score 100 points in his first game, and then people have to finally say, you know what, you're right. That's the only way this can actually happen.
0: How perfect is his voice? I mean, that deep voice when it's saying that his femininity is being denied. I mean, it's like South Park, which made the perfect decision. I don't know when they started that years ago.
1: Do you know Royce? Can you get him on the show? We should have Royce on the show.
0: Oh, yeah. We'll definitely get him on. It's like when Macho Man being selected as the man who wins all the women's sporting.
4: I'm not here to talk about my transition.
1: It's one of the great South Park things. South Park, they're visionaries.
0: They really are. But that was played for laughs. Now it regularly is occurring when you see stands of winners and it's just some clear dude with a beard who's like, I'm the greatest woman who's ever lived. And I do think that the way this is all playing out is a incredibly difficult situation for left-wingers to be able to justify. We'll take some of your calls. By the way, it's Friday, 800-282-2882. Our buddy Jim Jordan going to join us in the third hour.
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7: The threat of flooding is over in Juneau's Mendenhall Valley as river levels continue to drop. The city of Juneau declared the flood threat over last night. Officials say there were no serious injuries or river rescues. Mendenhall Lake's water level crested at 14.7 feet at 2:15 yesterday afternoon, and water levels have been falling about a foot an hour since then. One man's hospitalized after being shot by police in Anchorage. The shooting happened yesterday in the Russian Jack Plaza parking lot. The Anchorage PD says the man was seen loading and brandishing a gun inside a Walmart before he walked out and shot the gun into the air. Officers responded to the scene and found the man sitting in the parking lot. Gunfire was exchanged and the man was struck. Police say the man is now in stable condition. And a total burn ban's in effect across Skagway as fire danger reaches extreme levels. Officials say no open burning is allowed, including campfires, bonfires, fire pits, and outdoor fireplaces. I'm Monica Nelson.
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0: Welcome back in here to Clay and Buck. I've got a couple of stories that we're going back and forth on here. One is this pleading guilty for Mangione to the federal charge of stalking resulting in murder. And you also have the U.S. attorney of the Southern District of New York, who came out and said this after the plea. This is cut 23. Play it.
1: The defendant committed this murder in an attempt to draw public attention to his dislike of certain businesses. But we live in a civilized society governed by the rule of law. We debate, we disagree, we protest. We do not commit murder. No grievance, political belief, or ideological cause can ever justify murder. There can be no celebrity in assassination. Any person who celebrates, encourages, or excuses actions like these is fundamentally wrong.
0: Totally agree with all that, Clay. Unfortunately, a lot of people who vote for Democrat politicians across the country do not believe it. I can't give you a number, but I can point to the people standing outside the trial, the people online that are in support of this, the people who spent time after the assassination talking about how handsome he was and how he's like a sex symbol. Remember, this is not a one-off, everybody. They did this also with Tsarnaev, the Boston Marathon bomber, and put him on the cover of Rolling Stone magazine. Okay? Like where rock and roll stars go. They like to do this. As long as it aligns with their politics, of course. They think that this is a fantastic way to celebrate one of the most demonic and evil things in our society. So the U.S. attorney here is correct. It's not going to. Do we still have Joe in Cincinnati on the line, guys? Because he does have a good question we wanted to address. Is he still with us? Joe in Cincinnati, I wanted to get your question in because it ties into this. Then we'll talk more WNBA. It's a Friday. We'll lighten up a bit. Go ahead, Joe.
2: Good afternoon, fellas. How are you today?
0: Great. Good.
2: Good. Hey, my question was and is, if this plea deal goes through for Mangione on the federal level, and they decide not to proceed with state court proceedings. This is a horrible thought, but I need to ask you, especially with Clay's legal background, would that open the door, if there are no state proceedings, that if, heaven forbid, we have a left-wing loon in the White House come 2028, could Mangione then be pardoned because of the federal rap?
0: Yes. The answer, I mean, I don't even need a lot of good to tell you. The answer is yes. Clay said yes. So we got the lawyer and the non-lawyer telling you the same thing. But Clay, so good call, Joe. And that is just, that should be, everyone should know this, that you could theoretically. Now, I don't think realistically a future Democrat president would pardon Mangione. I mean, that would be, I look, you never know, but I don't think so. But a commutation, Clay, in 20 years? Sounds crazy to some people now, but if he gets a life sentence, didn't the Democrats commute the sentence of like a Puerto Rican liberation terrorist? Didn't Hillary pardon some of them or something? Or do you guys remember what I'm talking about?
3: Am I wrong?
0: She was in favor of.
3: I don't remember that one, but I think they commute the sentence of the John Hinckley, the individual who shot Ronald Reagan, because they said that he was insane, crazy, basically, and that he had been in some way after 40 some odd years of incarceration, that he had been cured enough of his mental illness that he was allowed to have some freedoms. I know Reagan didn't die, so it wasn't a murder charge, but I think most people would expect that if you shoot the president, you're going to be in prison for the rest of your life. And I do think, Buck, the caller is asking a good question. I think what the roll of the dice here is, Mangione is relatively young, right? What is he, 26, I think, at the time of the shooting, if I remember correctly. They are rolling the dice that he's not going to get a life sentence, and given somewhat lenient standards on parole that exist in New York State, that maybe in 20 or 30 years, he could be let back out onto the streets.
0: By the way, Hillary Clinton distanced herself from Bill Clinton's commutation of the sentences in 1999 of 16 members of the Fuerzas Armadas de Liberación Nacional, which is the Puerto Rican nationalist separatist group. Also, by the way, I mean, talking of a bunch of idiots, well, what, you guys, you want to really want to be out on your own? I think something like 30% of Puerto Rico is on like serious federal government assistance, shall we say. You want to just break away and do your own thing? Good luck with that. Yet, and of course, they have U.S. citizenship, they have U.S. passports. But Clay, yeah, they did it. He did commute 16 people who were involved. Now, they were involved in seditious conspiracy, weapons, explosives, offenses. They said they were not directly the trigger pullers, so to speak. But in a lot of contexts, if you build a bomb for somebody and hand it to them and they put it under a car and they kill somebody, you're going to be treated as absolutely culpable in that murder directly. So the answer is yes, by the way. There's a Democrat history of pardoning murderous terrorists who in the 1970s and 1980s were guilty of over 100 bombings in the U.S. on behalf of Puerto Rican liberation.
3: Let me also add something on Hinckley, and this is one that I didn't remember. Some of you will remember it. I was a baby. I don't know if Buck was even born yet. Hinckley Buck was found not guilty by reason of insanity on all 13 charges.
0: I think this, to me, makes no sense at all. If you are not of sound mind to be tried and you murder somebody, that also means you are not of sound mind to ever be free in society, period. But what ends up happening sometimes is people go this insanity route and then they get sent to a medical confinement facility. And if down the line, some doctor signs off on it, like they can, I believe that on some cases they can be released. And that's just crazy.
3: Yeah. So here, Hinckley is out. I mean, I think this is crazy. He was released in 2016 and he lives at his mom's home in Virginia. He has a job. And in 2024, he's got a Twitter account. And he tweeted after Trump was
0: Twitter account?
3: Evidently. He tweeted after this is according to Wikipedia. I'm obviously not an expert on presidential assassin, would-be assassin John Hinckley. He tweeted, according to this, violence is not the way to go. Give peace a chance, after someone nearly killed Trump on July 17th, 2024. He also criticized the lack of security at the Washington Hilton after yet another assassination. He's just a free guy. I mean, this is kind of a crazy story, Buck. I mean, no pun intended here. I didn't remember that they found him not guilty and he's just out on the streets, the guy who shot Reagan.
0: People get life in prison who never killed anybody. You know what I mean? I mean, you can get life in prison. People get 30 years for
3: found not guilty. They couldn't even prosecute him.
0: But this is what I'm saying is, like, our justice system, you start to look at this stuff and you go, hold on a second. I feel like we should be pretty clear that murder, or in this case, attempted murder of a president, shouldn't that mean that, like, you're not going to walk the streets of we can argue on the death penalty another day whether we should or shouldn't. I don't want to get into that now. Shouldn't that just be a mandatory life sentence? I think they've given people mandatory life for, like, serious drug trafficking offenses and things like that.
3: Well, I mean, the whole point of three strikes and you're out was a third felony conviction, you went away forever. So, and some of those felony convictions, to your point, Buck, I mean, the way that they attacked three strikes and you're out was they would say, now we've talked about this on the program, a lot of times you have eight charges against you and you plead guilty to one of the lesser charges. So people say, oh, he was only selling marijuana and he did it three times and now he's in prison for the rest of his life. And you're like, well, actually, if you go back and look at all the charges against
0: him, serious gang member, maybe involved in a couple of drive-bys, but yes, he pleaded guilty, by the way, it's the proper way to say it, not pled.
3: Wow, this is, I didn't know that. But so to your point, to the caller's point, there is the possibility if you are involved in a federal trial, then the presidential pardon powers do come into play. Again, I believe this decision was made to try to avoid the death penalty in the state case that is scheduled to start on September 8th.
0: Hinckley's art, I mean, I've seen two pieces, the team pulled it up. The cat's not bad, you know? That's not the other thing is weird, and it's what I would expect somebody who tried to shoot a president.
3: I mean, if you went back to 1980, I think it was, right, when Reagan got shot outside of the Washington Hilton, and you had predicted that John Hinckley was never going to do a day in prison, that he would be found not guilty by reason of insanity, and that in the 21st century, he would become an artist, live at home on his own, have a Twitter account, or have a public profile where he advocated against all of the assassination attempts. I think that's a fair thing to say, that you wouldn't have expected for that to end up happening.
0: I also, you know, the Zacharias Moussaoui, the 20th hijacker, the guy who wanted to be one of the 9/11 hijackers, life in prison. KSM, Khalid Sheikh Mohammed, mastermind of the 9/11 attacks, the Gitmo.
3: Most of those guys still have, you know this, I got to be careful here. We have interacted with some of the guys that are involved in trying to prosecute these cases.
0: Yeah.
3: It stuns people to know that on the 25th anniversary of 9/11 coming up, the court proceedings over what is and is not admissible from the investigations that ensued from 9/11 are still ongoing, and the official prosecutions of many of the 9/11 terrorists have never happened 25 years later.
0: Yeah. Yes. It is.
3: I mean,
0: it is,
3: I think
0: a lot of people, I think so.
3: A lot of people.
0: By the way, they're
3: never
0: going to really, I think they're just going to keep the Gitmo until they die.
3: I think there's a strong likelihood that's the case.
0: So
3: we haven't even had trials on those cases out there for people. You never know what you're going to learn. I didn't know that about the Hinckley case. I don't know. What percentage of this audience do you think knew that he had never served any time and was found not guilty of all charges? I don't think it's that high for insanity. By the way, here's a fun one. I bet there will be very, very few people who will know the answer to this. What famous Civil War general was able to avoid imprisonment for life, maybe even the death penalty, for murdering, killing his wife's lover, and then went on to become a hero from the Battle of Gettysburg for the North after having used successfully the insanity defense in the murder trial for killing his wife's lover?
0: Well, it was like a heat of passion defense.
3: That's
0: kind
3: right.
0: Of a
3: but he said he was like overcome by momentary insanity.
0: Yeah,
3: killed
0: but
3: his
0: you know,
3: wife's
0: that
3: lover.
0: Used to be an affirmative defense in a lot yeah. of, you know, I think until like the 1950s, Clay, if you caught your wife sleeping with some guy and you took out the double barrel shotgun, you had a decent chance of walking.
3: So he beat that charge. General, this is for the real Civil War nerd out there. General Daniel Sickles, who was leading the North on July 2nd, which was his I believe it was his corps, might have been his division, was the primary, I can't remember if it was a corps commander or division commander, was the primary commander in at Gettysburg on the second day when Longstreet's corps attacked and attempted to turn the left flank of the Union Army. He lost his leg at that battle. Wanted everybody to know he was okay. So as he was evacuated from battle, he insisted on smoking a cigar so that his troops could see that he was going to be okay.
0: You really have to do Clay's Civil War podcast series at some point.
3: I would
0: really
3: love to do a Civil War podcast.
0: You should just straight up do it. People would love it, but that's another.
3: Let me tell you about Super Sure, which a lot of people also love. 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

0: Welcome back in. All right, I'm nerding out on Sickles, the Major General. He was Corps Commander at Gettysburg, and he was at the center of the July 2nd attack, second day of Battle of Gettysburg. And during the height of the Confederate attack, this is after he shot and killed his wife's lover in Lafayette Park, Buck, right outside of the White House. During the height of the Confederate attack, wounded by a cannonball, mangled his right leg, he was, again, grinning and puffing on a cigar as he was taken out, lost his leg, then went on to live to be 94, served in Congress after his career in the Civil War, went on to remarry and have more kids. So, wow. But he was the first person to use the defense of temporary insanity. The man that he killed was considered up to that point the most handsome man in Washington, D.C., and it was the son of Francis Scott Key, who obviously came up with our national anthem, and he was shot right outside. For those of you who have been to Washington, D.C., he was shot on a public park bench right outside of the house of this individual in Washington, D.C.
1: By the way, I was wrong, Clay. I thought that the last of the crime of passion affirmative defense. So keep in mind, they call it a crime of passion, but it was an affirmative defense, meaning that if you could convince the judge, the jury, that you did this because your wife was cheating on you and you caught her in the moment and you were so heated, you walked. It wasn't a mitigating factor. It was, yeah. Sorry, I got the guy. I thought they got rid of them in the 1950s. They got rid of them in the late 1970s, the last of them. They're around in some states for a long time. Texas had them for a long time.
0: As defenses go, I know in the South you might still be able to do that and not be convicted, right? I think there are probably some jurors who would say,
1: There have been cases recently where like a father found somebody who was like, you know, molesting his daughter, and the guy killed the molester and no charges.
0: Oh, yeah. I mean, that's basically the entire premise of A Time to Kill, right? The John Grisham novel. Yeah. All right, we come back. WNBA insanity continues. Also, Abdul El-Sayed. Man, this guy, the polling's not looking very good in Michigan. We will discuss that and more. We got a couple of guests coming your way. Let's have some fun. Friday edition, Clay and Buck, thank you for hanging with us. Make sure you go follow us on the YouTube page. Hey, guys.
2: Speaking truth and having fun. 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
12: Luigi Mangione is pleading guilty to federal stalking charges resulting in the death of UnitedHealthcare CEO Brian Thompson, Natalie Migliori reports.
13: After Mangione detailed how he stalked Thompson's whereabouts with plans to shoot him, New York City and federal law enforcement officials condemning anyone who's idolizing him.
14: There can be no celebrity in assassination. Any person who celebrates, encourages, or excuses actions like these is fundamentally wrong.
15: Violence is not a cause, murder is not a message, and a killer is certainly not a hero.
13: Thompson's family released a statement saying Mangione's plea marks an important step forward in justice for Brian, but nothing will ease the pain of losing him.
12: Mangione faces life in prison and will be sentenced on December 18th. Tropical storm Lala is moving towards Hawaii and is set to bring hurricane conditions to the state this weekend. A hurricane warning remains in effect for the Big Island, while Maui County is under a tropical storm watch. Forecasters say Lala has 60-mile-an-hour winds and could strengthen into a hurricane as it approaches the island early tomorrow. A new aircraft carrier is headed to the Middle East after reports of mental health concerns for the crew of the San Diego-based USS Abraham Lincoln. Connecticut Senator Richard Blumenthal says he is now pressing Navy leaders for answers.
16: There is a powerful truth here that cannot be denied, and the military's attempt to dismiss it or conceal it simply will not be accepted.
12: He says he wants details about crew conditions, morale, safety, and the impact of the carrier's extended deployment, which set a modern-day carrier record of 265 days. Consumer sentiment is down for the first time in 3 months. The preliminary index for August from the University of Michigan showed it fell to 51, down from July's final reading of 55.2. It comes as consumers express concerns over increasing prices. I'm Chris Caraggio.
17: This whole surviving life thing is pretty tough. 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

0: tripled the size of his fortune, and we paid more for doctor visits and prescription drugs. We're stuck with soaring prices, and he's worth up to $14 million. And once he made that fortune, Sullivan tried to cover it up, breaking Congress's insider trading law and hiding his trades for months. All those numbers sure work out for Dan Sullivan, but they definitely don't work out for Alaska.
1: I'm Mary Peltola, and I approve this message.
0: Paid for by Alaskans for Mary.
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0: Welcome back in. Hour number two, Clay and Buck. We appreciate all of you hanging out with us, spending your Friday with all of us in particular. And we've got a bunch of stories that are out there. Big breaking news right as we came on the air. Luigi Mangione has admitted that he killed the UnitedHealthcare CEO in outside a hotel in Midtown Manhattan. He has pled guilty, admitted entirely to the crime, now faces a sentence of life in prison. He will find out in December what his full sentence will be. Partly, this decision to plead guilty appears to have been motivated by a desire to avoid a New York State trial where he could potentially face the death penalty. So that story started right as we sat down to begin the program. Just FYI, the absolute latest there. Let's have some fun. There are a bunch of stories out there that are utterly ridiculous. Many of them have to do with the WNBA. Yesterday, Buck, I said, just you can go check it for yourself. It was a prediction that came true very much. I said the most watched clip from the entire show will be us discuss on YouTube, will be us discussing the WNBA on this program. Nearly 100,000 people yesterday watched us discussing the WNBA on this program because the absurdity of the WNBA story has cut through and everyone is talking about it. And the WNBA, Buck, I was reading this morning, Wall Street Journal has a big story on the absurdity of this this entire past couple of weeks for the WNBA. New York Times has a big story on it. I bet it's the most read story in sports that either will publish. Washington Post has got a huge story on it. I didn't even mention this yesterday. The Free Press, the Barry Weiss entity that is now owned by CBS, interviewed me for a huge story on it. Everyone is still talking about this. And increasingly, it feels to me like Enos Kanter Freedom and Royce White have checkmated the WNBA when it comes to who's allowed to play in this league. And all of it is continuing to propel the Democrat Party into defending the indefensible. And so I was actually having this conversation off air yesterday. Somebody came up to me and they said, hey, a friend, what's going to happen here? And so I ask you this question, Buck, because you were kind of talking about it in the last hour. Your theory is the WNBA is just going to try to wait out the story and just hope that it goes away and do nothing. That's what you, yes. That's your prediction.
1: My theory is that they're just going to try to delay because there's the PR conundrum that they are in. And there's, as you've aptly noted, the legal conundrum that they could find themselves in, or perhaps they already do at some level. And I don't see how they can extricate themselves from those things. And therefore, they're just going to try to wait this thing out. And now you might say, oh, but what about Royce? What about Enos? They figure Enos, with an E, Enos is going to be tired of this at some point. I don't think this is going to work necessarily. But I just think that is, Clay, they held a meeting to determine what they're going to do. It's very easy. All they have to do is say, we're going to have a gender test for people to play in the league, and we're going to go forward with that. They won't do that. So why would they do that later? The answer is actually easy and obvious. This is the funniest thing of all. They are making a massive challenge out of the simplest question imaginable. They have been posed, the WNBA has been asked, does 2 + 2 = 4? And they've had a huge meeting of all the big bosses so they can say, we're going to get back to you on that 2 + 2 question. That's where we are.
0: So here's what I think is at play too. I don't think they feel like they can say what the WTA did, what the Olympics have done, and what the and what NCAA sports have done, I think they're afraid of losing their base of support. And it's not that big of a base of support, because the WNBA, really what you're seeing is a conflict between mass appeal and sort of a small niche audience.
1: Are you saying that
0: the WNBA is their thing?
1: Are you saying that there's a lot of Subaru drivers in the audience of the WNBA? Is that your concern?
0: Wow. Well, I do think this is something that, take it outside of the WNBA, you know this, there's always the group that gets mad when the band gets too popular. They like the band when nobody knows it, right?
1: Yeah.
0: They're the diehards. They showed up when there were only 300 people. They're the real fans. And then suddenly all these other people show up. This happens in sports a lot. I used to make fun of them. Sorry, hockey fans. You guys are like this. You say, talk about us, talk about us, talk about us, talk about us.

0: is the lesbian community that made the WNBA theirs, which has a tiny footprint. Lesbians who love basketball, they were all in on the WNBA. And then suddenly the mainstream decides that they're interested in the NBA. And, oh, their particular world is being uprooted in some way. And, oh, it's sexist, it's homophobic, it's transphobic. How in the world could you possibly allow this? And so I think what you're really dealing with is sudden fame and how it impacts the long-term fans. And, Buck, I think they're afraid that if they just come out and say, hey, we're going to have basic gender testing, one, and clip this because it'll get everybody riled up, but I do think it's potentially true. One, I think they know they have players in the WNBA that will not be capable of passing a basic gender test. That doesn't mean that they are straight men, right? It means that there might be some of the Castor Semenyas of the world that are really, they have way too much testosterone, if you followed that story at all. And they're not actually biological women either. They're sort of in the intersex realm. Two, we know that they have a woman who identifies as a man that is taking testosterone. And I don't think that person, based on their drugs that they're taking, would pass muster as a woman under the typical standard. So I think they're afraid. I really mean this, Buck. I think they're afraid of having players, maybe even they know they have players that would not be considered women for purposes of what the WTA, the NCAA, and the Olympic Committee do.
1: So they do test. I checked this out. The WNBA does test for performance-enhancing drugs and performance-enhancing hormones, it says, as well as marijuana, which I always think is kind of funny. I guess they just don't want people smoking marijuana, but I don't believe anybody thinks marijuana is, unless you're maybe a snowboarder, I don't think anyone thinks marijuana enhances your athletic ability. So maybe skateboarding too. But they test for steroids, performance-enhancing hormones, stimulants. But do they really? I wonder about that. I'm sure that there's, you know, there's the official policy, and then there's the how much of this do they really implement? You know, people need...
0: To put it this way, Buck, there's no way that a woman who has her breast removed that is receiving hormone treatment, as she has said that she is passing a basic female test or whatever,
1: testing. This would be fascinating. Let's say that they have somebody who is getting hormone therapy, who's a woman in the NBA. First of all, for any professional athlete, they would know straight up, if you're getting exogenous testosterone and getting to what they call super physiological levels, it's almost like running a steroid cycle. Like you're getting a huge, huge strength and, you know, and physicality advantage, right? For women who are taking hormones, cross-sex hormones, my guess would be that they have to stay within the I wonder like what the limits would be basically. Like if a guy has, you know, 1500 nanograms per deciliter of testosterone, he is juicing. He's taking stuff. Like that's not, that's really not a thing that happens naturally. Usually men are between like, I mean, if you're a, you know, a CNN or MSNBC host, you're like the 200s. If you're a Clay and Buck host, you're in like the 800s. But usually it's like 200 to 800 is the general range. I don't know how they do this for women. I bet if you started to dig into this, though, there's probably already plenty of ways to get around this and have some funny business going on with the hormone optimization within the WNBA, I would think.
0: Yes. I think that's likely very true. So I don't think your strategy of let's just pretend none of this happened and hope, look, they're about to finish the regular season, then football starts. And a lot of you were probably watching NFL preseason games last night with your friends and family like I was, and then hope football just knocks you completely out of the news cycle. I don't think that's a crazy take.
1: Well, let me ask you this. What is the other pathway?
0: Well, I mean, the path that they should... Well, first of all, they have to make a ruling. This sounds silly.
1: Yeah, I don't know, but not what they should do. What will they do? This is what we're talking about, right?
0: Legally, they are mandated, I think, to respond to Enos Kanter Freedom and Royce White on their WNBA declarations. The WNBA draft is in April.

0: at some point prior to the start of the WNBA draft, I don't know what that deadline is, everyone who is trying to make themselves draft eligible, they send out a list of all the players that are under their termination draft eligible. So that cycle probably is sometime in February or March, I would think.
1: Why can't they just not draft Enos and Royce?
0: Good question.
1: That would be, that's a version of the ignore this strategy, I might add, is that they just say, we don't see them as a fit for our team, and everyone in the league goes. Now, you said that there could be collusion. But how could
0: that would 100% be an antitrust lawsuit that would be immediately filed.
1: How, though? And, on what basis would it be anti? Like, take me through that a little bit. I'm curious.
0: They have a, I believe they have a WNBA combine. So where, you know, take it, the NFL combine.
1: Oh, so you're saying you could objectively prove that you have metrics that would show your excellence, and for no team, you'd be able to sue on that basis.
0: Yes. And then you would get into discovery, which would mean, hey, what sort of actual meetings took place? I'm telling you, this is why I think, you know, you can look at this as a truly laughably absurd example of the left being held accountable for their logic that men are just as much of women as women are. But this is where I take a step back and say, okay, from a legal perspective, I think that Enos Kanter and Royce White have really strong legal arguments. If the WNBA doesn't define what a woman is, and if there are players, owners, and coaches that are saying men who identify as women should be welcomed into our league, unless they define what a woman is to exclude these guys, if they are eligible otherwise, which they are, then not drafting them after they go to the combine and post 35-inch verticals and everybody else is posting 10-inch verticals, and after they, it's just, I think they will have a huge lawsuit to be able to sue over this. And I think the WNBA is in a really, really difficult spot here. We'll see what they end up doing. Look, you may be in a difficult spot. Maybe you're out there right now and you got a lot of credit card debt. Maybe you've got personal loans that are outstanding. But maybe you don't have that. By the way, 20%+ interest, everything that's going on out there in the credit card world. Maybe you just have a house and you have owned that house for a long time and you have a ton of equity built up in it. And maybe you want to take some of that money out. You don't want to sell your house, but you want to take out some of that equity that you have built up to use for a wide variety of things. Maybe you want to help a kid or a grandkid get started. 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Maybe you want to help them with tuition. Maybe you got a brand new grandbaby and you want to put a pool in at your house. You just have a huge, basically big bank of money inside of your house. 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

0: a quick mea culpa. I had been corrected by some of you in the past. I'm just going to blame the audience for this. And that pleaded is the proper and not pled guilty. But it turns out that pleaded is considered the preferred, but pled is also acceptable. Well, what is that? By the way, if there are two ways of saying something, there are two ways of saying something. I will preferred by whom? But we looked. I looked this up, and so Clay is right. You can be pled or pleaded. I always thought, I know it's not hung, it was hanged for a person. That's another one that people get very uptight about. So someone was hanged, they were not hung, only a jacket can be. But why can't someone be hung? The whole thing makes no sense to me. I'm sure now they probably have changed this too. One other thing, Clay, we got this right. I'm going to take a little detour now into something we both got right, and I'm sure we could find the clip. Remember when Elon Musk and Trump were at odds, they were having a little bit of a bro blow up, and things were getting a little mean, and we said to you, it's not going to last. They're going to be buddies again. Just give it some time. They're going to figure it out. Guess what the front page of the Wall Street Journal online was this morning, Clay? Trump and Elon working together. Elon's going to spend $100 million to help the Republican Party, to help Trump in the midterms. You know, maybe they aren't like bosom buddies, but they're peoples again. They're hanging out. They're having dinner. We told you guys that was going to happen. Some of you thought we were crazy.
1: Yes, the front page story. I was reading that this morning. They have gotten back together again, as a famous pop singer used to say. The modern day Beatles were never ever getting back together again. Elon and Trump back together again. 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
4: A boy is in the hospital with life-threatening injuries after being hit by an SUV while riding a bike in Eagle River. Anchorage police say the crash happened Wednesday night. The boy and another juvenile were riding north on a sidewalk when the vehicle struck the boy while turning onto Old Glen Highway. The other bicyclist was not hit. Authorities say the SUV driver remained at the scene and cooperated with police. No arrests have been made. A total burn ban's in effect across Skagway as fire danger reaches extreme levels. Officials are urging extreme caution and constant supervision on any burns and say anyone who sees smoke or an open fire should call 911 immediately. Officials will monitor conditions daily to determine when the burn ban can be lifted. And the threat of flooding is over in Juneau's Mendenhall Valley as river levels continue to drop. Water levels have been falling about a foot an hour. Last year's flooding damaged 35 homes and caused severe erosion. I'm Monica Nelson.
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0: Welcome back in. Appreciate all of you hanging out with us. We're rolling through the Friday edition of the program. 800-282-2882. We will certainly get to some of your calls here as we continue to move on. We roll now back down into South Florida, where there is a primary on Tuesday. Some of you may well be aware, including Buck, who is in Miami right now. It's actually 10 degrees cooler, I was just asking, in Miami than it is in Nashville today, which does not happen very often. We are joined now by Jim Schwartzel, GOP candidate in Florida's 19th congressional district, Southwest Florida, Naples, Cape Coral. You are with many of the stations that carry this program all over Southwest Florida. You put Rush, Hannity, Beck in on the air. We've done a bunch of events down in Southwest Florida. Jim Jordan's going to be on with us 2:30 time. He has endorsed you. Appreciate the time. What can you tell us about the race?
1: The race is very, very crowded. Some people in D.C., I think even Jim Jordan said it was a kind of the clown car of races in the U.S. because we have so many people from out of town in it. I was born here, married my high school sweetheart, raised my family, and built this radio station, 92.5 Fox News, right here. And, you know, it's my opponents are so new to town. Half the time, I don't even think they know how to get to the beach. And I think there's we're up to 12 candidates. We got one from California, two from New York, two from Michigan, two from Illinois. So, and there's a lot of dark money in this race. One of the candidates has $5.4 million of it from a Rand Paul and Thomas Massey anti-Trump super PAC. So it's a completely manufactured candidate that's running here. The candidate's never had a job, never owned a home here or anything like that. She was strictly planted to run in this district, which is pretty crazy.
2: Well, your district, from what I understand, by the way, Jim, I'm just across the peninsula. Not far away. I always hear that Naples, for people that start to get a little tired of some of the stuff going on in Miami-Dade area, they're like, have you thought about Naples? It's a gem of a place. But you know, you're a successful broadcaster and sounds like you got a great thing going over there. Why do you want to be in Congress? Like, what about this appeals to you? What do you want to do if and when you get there? Like, what brought this on? I'm always so curious about that because, you know, we need people that are successful and happy to run for office and not just people who have, you know, feel like, I got nothing going on.
1: Yeah, well, I own media companies here and, you know, 92, I think we need more business people in Washington. We have far too many just career politicians. Like President Trump, he's a businessman, and you know, we're losing Byron Donalds. This is Byron Donalds' seat, and he's going to be our next governor. And Trump needs another rock solid conservative in this district to support him in D.C. But specifically for me, I look at Senator Rick Scott. He was a businessman. I look at a lot of people who are my mentors in this space, and I think we need more business people in Congress. Career politicians only know how to spend money. They don't know how to balance a budget, and we can do that.
2: Did you grow up listening to Rush, Jim?
1: Oh, yeah. Well, we were one of the first affiliates of Rush here in Southwest Florida.
2: Tell us about this. Now, people want to know the history.
1: Oh, yeah. Well, my dad actually started the station, and this was back in 98, maybe, 97. When Rush first went into syndication, and my dad put him on the air. I took over the business a decade later, and we've done a lot here in Southwest Florida. We had you guys here. You guys came to the Luminary when your show kicked off. And, we've had a lot of fun here. We've had Beck in town. We've had Hannity used to have a house here, so.
0: We came down actually and did an event after the hurricane hit there because if I remember correctly, your studios were really decimated in many ways with flooding related damage as many places were down there. What is the recovery process like? How so far, mercifully, and I'm knocking on my my desk here as I say it. It's been a very quiet hurricane season so far. How have things gone with the recovery there? What's the prognosis?
1: Well, I will say, ever since we renamed it the Gulf of America, we haven't had a hurricane. So I feel really good about that. But Southwest Florida has really bounced back. Almost everything's back. There's a couple little places on Fort Myers Beach and Sanibel that are still returning. But that's pretty isolated areas that need recovery. But we're back up and running. People are moving here every day. They want to come to the free state of Florida. And just like so many of my opponents, they moved here. Some of them might be moving back after this race on Tuesday. I don't think many of them planted very many roots here.
0: You mentioned, by the way, that you felt like Byron Donalds was going to win. I think you would probably sign off on this. Buck certainly would as well, that Ron DeSantis has had one of the best 8-year tenures that any governor has had in any of our lives in terms of how Florida has changed in the positive direction. I am curious in general, how do you maintain that momentum in the state? I know you're running for Congress. The districts have been redrawn. DeSantis has just brought so much Republican support to the state. How do you keep that momentum?
1: Well, I mean, we just need to keep electing Republicans to office. I mean, we're getting transplants from everywhere with everything that's going on with DSA in some of these states. I'm glad Wisconsin pushed back on it, but these Democrat socialists are causing an exodus from some of these big cities like New York. And we're getting those people, and when those people come here, it creates jobs. So it's been very good for us in Southwest Florida, and I don't see that stopping anytime soon.
2: Jim, where should people go? Jim Schwartzel, by the way, everybody, he's running in Florida's 19th. We've got a lot of people listening in the Naples and Cape Coral area. So they are going to be making their votes, or if they haven't already, but a lot of people still going to be going out and voting. Where can people go if they want to learn more about your campaign, what you stand for, how to support you?
1: Yes, jimforcongress.com. And the primary is Tuesday. We have early voting. You can go vote today or tomorrow. And if you have a mail-in ballot, vote or mail-by-ballot. Vote-by-mail ballot. I wouldn't mail it because in Florida, if it doesn't make it to the elections office on Tuesday, your vote doesn't count. So you need to actually drive and take it into a polling location. They'll accept it there.
2: All right. Jim Schwartzel, appreciate you, sir. Thank you so much.
1: All right. Have a great day. Thanks, guys.
2: You too. Look, you got to protect yourself. 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
10: Fairbanks area weather for the remainder of the day and into tomorrow. Looking at cloudy skies with a good chance of some intermittent showers mixed in there as well. Low tonight around 54. Tomorrow, mostly sunny skies, looking at a high near 80.
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0: Welcome back in here to Clay and Buck. We have a bunch of calls coming in, a lot of interesting stuff going on here. And here, why don't you want to take this one? I think we're just working this one out before. David in Cleveland, Texas wants to send us this talk back. Hit it.
1: Stop using the left's language. It is a sex test. Gender refers to nouns. People have two sexes. Stop using their words.
2: This is, this is moral.
0: When someone says like they're doing it, when someone says, what's the gender of your baby? Normal people say a boy or a girl. So I think we use these pretty interchangeably.
2: Some of the corrections, you're morons, frankly.
0: Clay, that's a little harsh.
2: Like, no, it's true. Like, I think what he's trying to say is gender identity is a concept that, like, you can be different genders. To Buck's point, when you say you have a gender reveal party, no one is out there saying, oh, you're using the left's terminology. It's actually the exact opposite. Oh, are we going to have a boy or a girl? We're going to look at pink or we're going to look at blue. Some of you go down rabbit holes and fight battles that are nonsensical and you miss the larger constructs here. Just really important distinction, because I see people saying, I don't know why they want to cancel Thanksgiving Matters. Talk about what the property tax rate is going to be. Property tax rates are complicated. I want them to be as low as possible. When somebody says, I want to cancel Thanksgiving, you cannot trust them. It cuts through. So I just, some of this, like, there's a lot of, am I wrong? There's a lot of purity testing. And when you're doing purity testing, you know what you sound like? You sound like a left winger. Like, like a purity test on the left is men can become women. When you insist on purity tests, you are actually taking on left-wing tactics and you're not making good arguments. So I wasn't even going to play that guy. Buck didn't hear me going off on producer Greg over how stupid that talkback was. So this guy walked into a buzzsaw.
0: I'd like the gentleman to continue to listen to the program and know he's a valued member of this audience, and I hope he tells friends and family about how much Clay and Buck is a great show.
2: He needs to pick better battles. We got a bunch of callers, though. Matt in Michigan. This is an interesting idea. Matt, what you got?
3: Well, gentlemen, I think there is an off-ramp for the WNBA.
2: Yes, what you got?
3: I think there's an off-ramp for the NBA, the WNBA. They can keep their base happy by saying, yes, you can be a transgendered player, but you have to have 4 years of hormone therapy before you can be drafted.
2: Okay, so this is interesting. I don't think that's a bad off-ramp for them. Here's the challenge they've got. That requirement isn't in eligibility now. So one of the challenges that you would have, and this is me analyzing it legally, is when you have a standard of what is required in order to be eligible for the WNBA draft, the players have declared themselves eligible for the WNBA draft and smartly written letters and said, I specifically fulfill each of these criteria as you have defined them so far. If you go back and change the criteria, it would then be a retroactive alteration that they could sue and say, this is designed to exclude us. If they had been smart and put that policy in place before now, then they would be able to cite it and it would keep them out. But when you change your eligibility guidelines after people have said that they are eligible, you have a legal issue out there. So I think that's probably one of the bits of advice that they are getting. Matt in, that was just Matt in Michigan. Michael in Atlanta.
4: Hey, guys. I agree with you that the WNBA is just absurd, but I think you're missing a major marketing opportunity, and the league is missing this completely. If you take what they want to do, okay, you can change the name to WNBA or W+ NBA. Have men, women, transgenders play And it could be basically a league where it's almost like the WWE. You got guys playing. They can do slam dunks. There could be certain rules about how many guys are on the floor compared to the women. They could really have an entertainment league. And I think they're missing the whole thing because right now it's just gotten so ridiculous. I think that's the only way they've got it out.
2: I mean, look, the problem with your premise is if you allow men, there will be no women unless you specifically say this is a co-ed league and we have to have a certain amount of players. You know, one of the things they've done in the past, Buck, this is not to restrict women or men necessarily, but a lot of European leagues and a lot of foreign leagues for basketball, because Americans tend to have more better players than others, they have said only a certain amount of Americans can play on a team. So if you're in an Italian basketball league, for instance, most
5: of them say... That's like protectionism for athletes.
2: Yeah, most of them say only one or two Americans are able to play. And one of the loopholes here is sometimes people will go back and they'll find out, wait a minute, I've got a parent who was a citizen of a different country. I may be eligible to take advantage of this. And then they get the loophole where they're able to play even though they're an American because they have a foreign passport. They don't count against American limits. So this turns into a whole competitive element there. But my point on that would be if you said in the WNBA now, like he was saying, hey, we're going to open up spots to men, which defeats the entire purpose. But if you did, you could maybe create a co-ed league, because otherwise, once you, by saying that each team has to have a certain number of players of each sex, once you allow men in the WNBA, there will be no more women in the WNBA. And as I pointed out, one of the challenging factors with this is you make $45,000 a year in the G League. You make $500,000 a year in the NBA. How many of you would raise your hand right now and say, I feel like a woman? If you could 10X your salary just based on how you identified, reversely, if you're a woman and you could identify as a man, I think a lot of you would as well if you got 10 times the pay.
6: It also would be a lot easier because if you're in that G League, you're playing against men who are very exceptional athletes in that sport. Whereas if you're now a man who's going to play, if you're a G League guy who's going to play in the women's league, you're going to be able to do, you know, whatever crossovers and slam dunks and whatever you want. You see what I mean? It's less stressful.
2: Oh,
6: so
2: yeah.
6: not only are you 10Xing your salary, but your day-to-day job is easier.
2: Yes, way easier. Again, this is why there's both an economic and a legal challenge associated with this beyond just the ridiculous fact that the WNBA is saying.
6: And like I said, this is so you could have the number one female tennis player in the world, like Sabalenka, and you could try to, and you could put her up against the number 500 like male player in the world, and that would be easy to set up. And he would smoke her. He would beat her handily. And that's 500 versus
2: number one. This is why I put my $10 million on the table, Buck, because a high school boys team, I think I could find tons of eighth grade boys that could play on a team and crush the WNBA.
6: But what I mean is the WTA had to do what they did in tennis because that would just so quickly be exposed as a fraud. The only way they can protect what they want to protect in the WNBA, Clay, is to find some loophole or some carve-out or some way to pretend they'll let men play but not actually let them play.
2: The challenge with that is it opens them up to more legal damage and lawsuits, which is why I think they're in such a tough spot. Final hour of the week. Next.
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2: Born on America's darkest day of September 11th, the Tunnel to Towers Foundation has been helping America's heroes ever since. And in this 25th anniversary year of 9/11, we are reminded that the toll of that day is still affecting heroes and their families.
6: Heroes like NYPD officer Tony D'Erasmo, who answered the call in the aftermath of 9/11. 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
2: He later developed cancer linked to his service at Ground Zero, and he passed away in 2017. He survived by his wife, Beth, and his children. 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
6: Donate $11 a month at t2t.org and help more families like the D'Erasmos. 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
10: 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Senator Shelley Hughes for governor, General Blake Geddes for lieutenant governor. And when they break away from the pack, it's a sleeper race no more. Caw, caw.
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14: Luigi Mangione is pleading guilty to the 2024 killing of UnitedHealthcare CEO Brian Thompson.
15: He entered his guilty plea to federal stalking charges in New York this morning. He faces life in prison and will be sentenced on December 18th. Speaking in court, Mangione said he traveled to New York with the intent of killing Thompson and he knew what he was doing. Mangione entered his guilty plea without a plea deal with the federal government in place.
14: The judge told Mangione that he will not be able to withdraw his plea if he does not like the sentencing. Mangione still faces state murder charges. Tropical storm Lala is gaining strength as it moves closer to Hawaii and is set to bring hurricane conditions to the state. Governor Josh Green has declared a statewide emergency and hurricane warnings remain in effect for the Big Island. Forecasters say Lala could strengthen into a hurricane as it approaches the island early tomorrow. The White House says Iran will soon feel new economic pain as the war reaches over 5 months. Treasury Secretary Scott Bessent told Newsmax the measures set to be announced next week will hit hard. Secretary of War Pete Hegseth said the U.S. is prepared to keep up the naval blockade indefinitely. An investigation is underway into what caused the United Airlines plane to blow out its tires at O'Hare International Airport. NBC's Aaron McLaughlin reports the incident occurred yesterday during takeoff of a flight to Phoenix.
16: Video posted to social media shows the massive emergency response as 161 passengers and six crew were forced to deplane. In a statement, United saying there were no reported injuries, adding was arranging for another aircraft to take the passengers to Phoenix.
14: And in a separate incident just after midnight at Phoenix Sky Harbor Airport, an experienced air traffic controller is credited with keeping two American Airlines flights separated and safe after realizing they each had the same call sign. The two planes had the same flight number because they were on the same route, with one delayed flight arriving while the other was departing. I'm Chris Garagio.
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18: What's going on, fellow sports fans? It's Andy West. Let's look back on this day in sports, August 14th. We'll start today by wishing a happy birthday to Irvin Magic Johnson, born today in 1959 in Lansing, Michigan. He has way too many accolades to mention, but here's a few. Five-time NBA champion, three-time NBA Finals MVP, three-time league MVP, Olympic gold medalist in 1992, and Hall of Famer. Happy birthday, Magic. Today in 1977, the New York Cosmos, led by legendary soccer star Pelé, plays before a crowd of 77,961 at the Meadowlands in New Jersey. At the time, it was the biggest crowd to watch a soccer game in the United States. The Cosmos beat the Fort Lauderdale Strikers 8-3. And today in 2016, Jamaican sprinter Usain Bolt wins the coveted 100-meter Olympic gold medal in 9.81 seconds at the Rio de Janeiro Olympics. He becomes the first man to win the event three times.
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0: Third hour of Clay and Buck. We are midway through August. We are in the back end of the summer. Clay, my, how the time has flown. You guys have a couple of weeks of summer left here. Really more like three, I guess, because it feels like a late Labor Day this year. And then it's just going to be a sprint to the midterms, at least in terms of what we're covering and focused on here on the program. So that will be something to look forward to, I think. It'll be a very interesting time. And we're getting a lot of great talkbacks, feedback, calls. Enjoyed the live stream yesterday. Katie Zachariah, who is some people saying on the short list for consideration as White House press secretary, just putting that out there. I personally think she would be fantastic in the role. But there's some other names, Scott Jennings being floated. Who is the top of the list right now that's at least being discussed? I don't know if there really is a clear sort of, you know, top tier of consideration. And the thing with Trump is he's the decider. So whatever he decides is what's going to happen, and he could change his mind tomorrow about it, I think. So that's the way this is likely to go. But we will have a new press secretary announced here pretty soon. I'm not sure when exactly, but that will be happening. Are you putting money down on anybody? Is anybody you think is a shoe-in or a
1: favorite?
0: No,
1: as you're talking about it, I was going to look up what the prediction markets say as to who will be the next press secretary. So there's three names that come to mind for me, in addition to Katie Zachariah, who I think would be really a good choice. Now, she's got four young kids, too, so she may have to make some of the same decisions that that Caroline Leavitt did.
0: Well, they're not babies. They're like
1: they're older. She
0: almost
1: was telling
0: teenagers,
1: us,
0: like 12 and up, I think, or something like that. Yeah.
1: A lot of Scott Jennings' momentum would be interesting, given that he battles every day on Trump's behalf on CNN. He's got a lot of the recognition and knowledge with the base there. Anna Kelly is on Fox News right now, which is a little bit interesting to me, only in the sense that she is right now the number two person behind Caroline Leavitt.
0: Let's make redheads great again. You guys know I'm team redhead over here. You know, my wife's a redhead. My boy's a redhead. My mom's a redhead.
1: I would say that these Fox News interviews are default auditions for Trump, and Anna Kelly is on right now. I've got a couple more names too, Buck, because I actually was thinking about this last night. I think that, so Scott Jennings, Anna Kelly is the person who would be next woman up, so to speak, if they were going to do it. I think Katie Miller. She's got the podcast. She worked in the White House. Stephen Miller's wife. I think she is very popular there. And then I would say, in addition to Katie Zachariah, to me, I think there's an argument that Trump is going to go with Alina Habba. Alina Habba, remember, he appointed her as the New Jersey. She's a lawyer.
0: I know she is. I mean, I could see why there's a lot that she would bring to the table that Trump would like. I don't think she's going to be the White House press secretary, though. I don't see that. I don't know. I know that her name is being floated. I'm just saying I would be surprised if that was the direction they went in. But who knows? Right now, I think the only answer is Trump knows, or maybe he's going to know, as in he will be deciding.
1: Want to hear who the favorites are? I just pulled it up, so we'll see.
0: According to who, though? I mean, there's so much whispering.
1: Well, this is the actual
0: now.
1: Prediction market.
0: Oh, prediction markets. Well, that's a reflection of the whispers and gossip. But go ahead.
1: Somewhat, but at least people have put down money on this. Anna Kelly is a pretty substantial favorite, 31%. She's Caroline Leavitt's deputy right now. She would move up. Alina Habba, second favorite. Scott Jennings, third favorite. And Katie Miller, fourth favorite. Other names on here: Stephen Chung, Carrie Lake, Sage Steele, Rachel Campos Duffy, and that would be like probably the top eight according to this list right now.
0: Rachel's lovely, but I think she's too nice.
2: You know, have you ever seen Rachel like get after somebody? Because sometimes you got to slap these reporters around a little bit, metaphorically speaking. I don't know. She'd be good. I'm just saying. I don't think she's got. You need to have a little edge. At least in the Trump White House, I think you do. This isn't going to be a different press corps, to be fair.
1: I will just put this out there. I'm surprised there aren't more Fox News names on this list because Trump watches Fox News all day long. And the job when you go on Fox News is to communicate an argument and sometimes throw some brushback pitches at the mainstream media. So, first of all, a lot of people on Fox News.
2: I don't think there's a Fox anchor that would leave their current job, certainly in prime time, to do that job. I don't think there is one. So start with that. No, you're saying.
1: Well, I don't think an anchor would leave. I agree with that. But there's a lot of guests that go on Fox News.
2: We'll see.
1: There are a lot of paid considerations for a lot of people. Like when you said Rachel, I know Sean is in the Transportation Secretary right now. She gets paid several million dollars a year, probably. I don't know her official salary, to do the job that she does at Fox News, Fox and Friends weekend host, which is the job Pete Hegseth had before he got elevated to Secretary of War. Judge Jeanine was on The Five, right? Here, I'll give you a name that I haven't heard anybody talk about. I think Tommy Lahren would actually do a really good job.
2: I think she would do a good job.
1: Now, she makes a lot of money.
2: I would. Yeah.
1: So some of

0: really good. Now, I think Trump...
1: You think you don't need to be combative? I mean, I'm thinking about the old press corps a little more. Caroline sometimes had to be a little mama bear, though. Like, she had, you know, they came after her sometimes. So I think you need to have a little bit of that mix it up with people capability, which not everybody who's a broadcaster does. But we'll see. By the way, taking this in a different direction for a second, we got some funny talkbacks. I knew that... I was wondering when I was going to get this one. Apparently we're not going to get sponsored by Subaru here on the program.
0: Oh, that's very funny.
1: D, podcast listener Jana from Wisconsin, play it.
2: You guys quit hating on women Subaru owners. I just bought my third Subaru and I'm nowhere near being a lesbian.
1: No one said, no one's hating on Subarus. I'm just, you know, there's some people say.
0: I would that, just say that to Jane popular from Wisconsin.
1: Certain communities.
0: Can we play Jane from Wisconsin one more time, D?
2: You guys quit hating on women Subaru owners. I just bought my third Subaru, and I'm nowhere near being a lesbian.
0: I would just say to Jane, you're pretty near being a lesbian if you're driving a Subaru.
1: Wow.
0: Am I wrong? If you pull up next to somebody who is driving a Subaru, and it's a woman by herself, are you telling me you don't think for a minute, well, she must be a lesbian?
1: I'm pleading the fifth right now.
0: I'll continue it, by the way. If you see a woman, what are those shoes called? The Birkenstocks?
1: Oh, yeah.
0: If you see a woman in the Birkenstocks, odds are pretty high that she might be a lesbian. So I'm just saying... If you, the Birkenstocks plus the Subaru, you might as well just go ahead
1: and have
0: the pride
1: flag. Maybe she just likes the band Fish or the Grateful Dead. There are always exceptions. There are, for example, and I'm not trying to offend the softball community here. Not that they should be offended, because not that there's anything wrong with that. But there is, in some people's minds, an association with the LGBT community. Of women and playing softball. There some people think that there tends to be this, but Caroline Leavitt, who is quite feminine and lovely and would not be considered to be a member of the LGBTQ community, was a softball player in college. So you can't, it's never 100% unless you own a Colt 1911 and then you're an old fogey who needs to get a new gun.
0: What if you found out that somebody played softball and they had WNBA season tickets?
1: Ooh.
0: And they drove a Subaru to the games.
1: No, that's not, now you stacked it.
0: And they had some Birkenstocks. I think we could just keep layering on details. The odds of that being a heterosexual woman are getting worse and worse. And by the way,
1: if you add the three together, I'm gonna say the betting odds on that would be prohibitive in one direction. Two, though, you might be able to get that one.
0: This is a fun question, though. How did Subaru come to be so directly connected to lesbians?
1: Do you want me to grok it and see what it says?
0: Yeah, like, I'd like for you to take your grok out and see what the actual, did they do an advertising campaign? I mean, asking this generally, because I do think of all the vehicles out there, I'm not sure you could point to a vehicle and say that someone who is gay, a woman, is likely to drive it. I don't even know what number two would be behind a Subaru.
1: It's interesting because there's certainly not one car.
0: Me and say it's a Tesla. I know this is coming. I'm going to look at my mentions. They're going to be like, yeah, the second most popular car for lesbians is your Tesla, Clay.
1: Can I share this with you?
0: Yeah, I want to know.
1: This is what Grok says about the Subaru connotation. It came from deliberate 1990s marketing by Subaru of America, not organic preference. In the early to mid 1990s, Subaru's U.S. sales were struggling against larger Japanese brands. The company shifted towards niche marketing after research showed, et cetera, IT professionals. So they looked at groups that would pay a premium for the all-wheel drive, and a consistent standout group was lesbians. Focus groups and sales data revealed strong lesbian ownership. Lesbians reported several times more likely than the average U.S. consumer with similar preferences to buy a Subaru. Owners cited practical reasons. The cars were

0: reliable and good for outdoor activities and everyday use without being oversized or flashy, as well as dependable.
1: So
0: Subaru went after the lesbian community as a marketing tactic.
1: There you go.
0: Officially, apparently. I did not know this.
1: So that is great research. Why, though, would they initially have been responding to it? Do lesbians do more hikes? I'm genuinely curious because we own a Jeep Wrangler, right? Jeep Wrangler, off-road vehicle, easy to maneuver, not particularly crazy expensive, right? Why would the Jeep Wrangler not be loved by lesbians, but the Subaru is?
0: Maybe because of the military connotation of the Jeep. I don't know.
1: Okay. That's an interesting take.
0: I mean, I'll tell you, for me, there was the era of the, what was that hideously ugly hybrid car that everyone had for a while? A Prius. If you drove a Prius, you were a lib. I've never met somebody who drove a Prius who was not a lib. Now, some of you live in very red states. Maybe it's different in Kansas than it was in D.C. metro area, New York, Massachusetts. These are places that I lived in the Prius era. But the correlation between Prius owning and Bernie Sanders loving was really high. I mean, shockingly high.
1: Oh, yeah. No, I think that's true. But I'm saying they recognized Subaru, which is what brands do, right? They recognize who is consuming.
0: Yeah, you're asking why do they over-index by 4X, by the way, other groups. Lesbians love the Subaru.
1: Yeah,
0: and
1: so they
0: this
1: found,
0: is what Subaru found.
1: It started, and then they exploited it. They said, hey, we got an audience here that's responding very favorably. And now some poor guy is driving around in his Subaru that he just got for a great deal. And he's like, guys, it has great gas mileage.
0: I hope she's not listening. I think my sister-in-law drives a Subaru. Oh, we're going to get heat. It's going to be a rough one. All right, guys, you know what else gets heat? Meat. On the grill or on the stovetop.
1: Interesting Clay, transition.
0: You know what I'm talking about. Meat, it's delicious. It's tasty. It's tasty for dinner. You curl up on the couch with a book or a movie and enjoy your steak, your burger, your chicken. All right, Clay, that's it. Cut his mic before he gets me into trouble. 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

0: Welcome back in, Clay and Buck. Laura Travis, my wife, happy anniversary, 22 years today. She is listening right now. She had an important correction. Subarus, yes. Lesbians love them. But Birkenstocks are back in style with everybody, all ages of women, not just lesbians.
1: Yeah, interesting. This is like, I wear boat shoes. I don't care that, you know, people say they're like casual looking. I love boat shoes. Every 10 years, they come back big time in style. Every 10 years, people are like, look at this, like topsiders he's wearing. And I'm like, yeah, this is like my 20th pair. So, you know, sometimes if you stay with the classics, you're never out of style. F, Jim in Colorado.
0: Yes.
1: Can we do this one? F, Jim in Colorado. Hit it.
2: So
1: talkback list.
2: We're a Subaru family. I have a Subaru. My wife has a Subaru. But honestly, every time my wife comes home and I see her pulling in the garage, I'm like, well, the lesbian's home.
1: Mike or Jim.
0: Very funny. Whoops. Sean in Savannah. Talkback G.
3: Hey guys, Sean Savannah. My daughter happens to drive a Subaru. She is 16 and is not a lesbian, but she does affectionately refer to her Subaru as the Lesbaru. So even her generation recognizes it.
0: Oh, man. Podcast listener Philip from Massachusetts. This has got to be a unicorn, Cuddy.
4: Hey guys, driving in my Subaru, pulled up to a traffic light, and there was another Subaru in front of me with a Trump sticker. And this all happened in Massachusetts. Can you believe it?
0: That's that is somebody strike. Who's definitely provoking. Massachusetts Subaru driver with the Trump sticker. That is awesome.
1: Yeah, I always felt like having lived in New York and lived in Massachusetts as states, Massachusetts felt way more liberal to me, actually. The second you get out of New York City, New York feels very... Massachusetts is... like felt like Commieville everywhere, but anyway,
0: we played at the Little League thing, Buck, and when we were driving around, there were Trump flags everywhere. As soon as you get out of New York City, it's like Alabama in New York. I want to tell you, if you're in Spokane right now, there have been awful damages, as all of you know, in Spokane, number one show out there, 1,100 damaged, many severely damaged homes, 65,000 people evacuated. 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
7: Alaska U.S. Senate candidate Mary Vitola pushing back against an endorsement from former Vice President Kamala Harris. Harris emailed Vitola's supporters this week, urging them to support her in the November election. Vitola's campaign has issued a statement saying Mary isn't seeking endorsements from anyone from the lower 48, adding her focus is and always will be Alaska. Vitola did not endorse Harris when she ran for president in 2024. One man hospitalized after being shot by police in Anchorage. It happened yesterday in the Russian Jack Plaza parking lot. The Anchorage PD says the man was seen loading and brandishing a gun inside a Walmart before he walked out and shot the gun into the air. Gunfire was exchanged. The man was struck. Police say the man is in stable condition. And the threat of flooding is over in Juneau's Mendenhall Valley as river levels continue to drop. There were no serious injuries or river rescues, and damage appears to be minimal. I'm Monica Nelson.
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8: Alaskans are tired of government that says, no, we can't. 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
13: Fairbanks area weather for the remainder of the day and into tomorrow. Looking at cloudy skies, a good chance of some intermittent showers mixed in there as well. Low tonight around 54. Tomorrow, mostly sunny skies, looking at a high near 80.
14: Hey, this is Jamie Loftus, and this is my new weekly show, 16th Minute of Fame, the podcast where every episode I take a closer look at an internet character of the day. Who were they? What made them so notorious? How did the internet, or sometimes the algorithm, choose them? And what does a person do when they're suddenly confronted with more attention than the human psyche can handle? Take The Dress, a story that went uber viral in early 2015 in spite of being, well, kind of a boring optical illusion. A mother of the bride in Scotland took a picture of a dress she was thinking about wearing to her daughter's wedding. But she saw the dress as blue with black lace, and her daughter saw it as white with gold lace. One BuzzFeed post later, every single person on the internet was talking about the dress. But to me, the dress is a story about the last couple of months when the internet was still sort of fun. It was shortly before the stories that spread across the internet stopped being driven by exploited millennials with useless arts degrees and started being decided by algorithms hell-bent on growing internet usership at all costs. And on a long enough timeline, the story of the dress is one entangled with abuse and media exploitation. Internet history is a tricky thing to be invested in. 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With the team at Cool Zone Media, we're taking these characters' 16th minute of fame to see what their moment meant to them and what it says about us.
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0: Welcome back in, Clay and Buck, Friday edition of the program. We're joined now by our friend Jim Jordan, congressman from Ohio. And I'll start off here because I bet you've been following. What do you think about my goal to have the most inclusive team in the history of women's basketball, 100% trans, Nashville Balls? Jim Jordan, would you want to come watch, come visit in Nashville? Would you like to have courtside seats?
1: You guys do a great job on every issue, every debate that's out there. But this one, you've done great on this one too. But this is like unbelievable. We've been driving. I just left Michigan. I was up helping a candidate up there, Mike Bouchard, a great candidate of ours in the John James seat. And we were listening to your previous shows this week on the way up this morning. It's just unbelievable. It's hilarious. What the WNBA? What's the W stand for? Can you define it? No, we can't. But we're going to keep trying. Seems to be the position now of the league, which is you almost had to laugh. If it wasn't so serious and so ridiculous, you would have to laugh at it all.
0: When you're on the road, because we get a lot of questions about this, I always say what cuts through is not necessarily the super nitty-gritty details of governance, tax rates, how accounting is allowed to exist when it comes to corporations. But things like, hey, we have to cancel Thanksgiving, or men can identify as women and play in a women's basketball league. Every time I'm out on the road, people want to come up and talk about those things. I'm curious for you. You're out on the trail. There's some 90 some odd days to go. What are people coming up to you when they see you and they recognize you for what you do from Congress and Fox News? Yeah. What are they talking about to you?
1: Yeah, I mean, Republican voters particularly are talking about just how crazy the left is, and you've just hit it. But you're right. Reagan always used to talk about in politics, you got to paint with big, bold colors. So instead of in the nitty-gritty of every policy and every debate, it's like the big, bold things. And, of course, those things stand out. We're against Thanksgiving. We don't like football. We can't define what a woman is, even though it's the WNBA, for goodness sake. That just underscores how ridiculous the left is. So I think you're exactly right. People – and you know, Americans have, we all got a sense of humor. Americans have common sense, and they look at these things like, this is ridiculous. I just came from a fundraising event, and the guy who hosted it for Mike Bouchard was like, I think truly gets it. And he gave a little talk at the front end, and he said, we have to be sensitive and understand what's going on here, because where they want to go, I mean, they will ruin what this country's always offered its citizens if the left prevails, if they win elections and they get their way. And that's, I think, a key element of this upcoming midterm election.
2: Appreciate you being with us, Congressman. It's Buck. And, you know, this madness that we see with the WNBA situation as it continues to play out, we talk about it a lot here. You know, this is one of these times where the left makes this a huge issue. The Democrat Party has this as an orthodoxy, and yet every time we refuse to submit to the crazy, they turn around and say, why do you care so much? Or why are you making such a big deal out of this? Do the Democrats in Congress go along with this stuff because they believe it, or because they're scared of the constituency that actually does?
1: Both. I mean, it's definitely both. There are a fair number of that I think are truly buy into. But you're right. That's the technique they always use. They say, oh, you Republicans are engaged in the culture wars. No, we're not. We're just for normal. We're just for common sense. We actually think guys should compete against guys in sports and women should compete against women in sports. Go figure. You're the ones engaged in the cultural sport, but they always then accuse you of, you know, the old line, they accuse you of what they're involved in. But it's just the left. I always say the left has a template. They will tell a lie. Oh, it's fine to have men and women in sports. They will tell a lie. Big media will report the lie. Big tech then amplifies the lie. And when you tell the truth, they call you a racist or some other name. And it plays out time and time again. And so it's the same with this issue. They'll call you names. Oh, you culture war creators and all. They're like, no. You guys started it. We're just for the common sense position. I think in the end, the country always sees through it because most of the country, most Americans have common sense.
0: When you look at, we're talking to Congressman Jim Jordan. It appears there's about 18 seats. I'm curious what your data would show that are going to decide who controls Congress on the House side. Other words, with all the redistricting having taken place and everything else, when all the counting is done, there's about 18 seats. Does that correspond with the data that you see? How many actual swing districts do you think are at play about 3 months from now?
1: Yeah, it's a relatively small number, and particularly it got smaller in light of the redistricting that took place. Redistricting is going to help us. We have good candidates running. Most of the retirements that took place on the Republican side are in relatively good Republican seats. So that's all those are advantages to us. And then, of course, then there's the big thing, which is they've taken all these crazy positions. So that is the campaign. We got to go tell voters that we did what we said. We secured the border. We cut taxes. You know, no tax on tips and other great things we did in the tax code that are positive. We required work for welfare recipients who are getting your tax money. We're cracking down on this fraud that took place in many of these Democrat states. So we're doing what we said we would do. But also, it's important to point out the positions they have taken are just radical, crazy positions, not to mention the ones that really just hit voters with I'm against Thanksgiving, I don't want Thanksgiving, and I don't like football and everything else. So that's the campaign, I think. It's not going to be easy out there, but I think we can win because of all those reasons.
2: What happens, Jim, if Democrats just take a majority in the House in your mind? Are we just because I want to be clear about what the stakes are here for anybody who thinks, oh, well, as long as Trump is still in the White House, you know, things will all be fine. But just so we can make sure everyone knows who's thinking about voting and especially an important congressional race as they come up. What happens if Democrats get that majority?
1: They'll investigate everybody. I mean, every cabinet secretary will get investigated. The oversight that they'll do won't be real oversight. It'll just be like going after their, you know, the whole weaponization lawfare, even though they won't have the Justice Department because President Trump will still be in the White House, of course, they'll have control of Congress and all the levers that they can pull there. So every, you know, they'll investigate Rubio. They'll investigate the vice president because they think they're one of those guys is going to be our nominee. Of course, they'll go after President Trump. They can't help themselves. They will do a third impeachment. They'll go after the private sector as well. And this is the scary part. When Democrats have the power, they use it. I mean, think about what we just learned. And this was the weaponization of the Justice Department against members of Congress. But they had this thing called Round River where they were running an operation. It wasn't an investigation. They were running an op saying that Senator Johnson, Senator Grassley, myself, Devin Nunes, we were conduits of Russian misinformation. When all we were doing is our legitimate oversight work and looking into how they were trying to help the FBI was trying to help Joe Biden win the presidency. And we were the ones labeled. So that's how much they're committed to this weaponization. And they will go after everybody if, in fact, they win the midterms.
0: You're in the process right now of investigating how New Jersey managed to put at least 6,000 people onto voting rolls. Hundreds of those people went on to vote in the elections that we know of that should not have been able to vote in these elections. What are you uncovering? How common do you think this actually is?
1: Well, the main takeaway is, of course, and you guys have been great talking about this, is it underscores why we need to stay back, why we need, you know, you got to show photo ID, you got to be a citizen to vote, for goodness sake. But what we're looking into specifically is, Mikey Sherrill said one thing, the vendor who they had contracted, the state of New Jersey had contracted with, said another thing, because Mikey Sherrill tried to blame it on the vendor. Oh, the only reason that we had non-citizens on the voter rolls, and some of them actually participated in elections, which is against the law, was it was the vendor's fault. It's the person we contracted with. And they said, no, that's not the case. So we've got letters out to the vendor saying, we want more information. We want the communications back and forth. So we're trying to dig into this and find out exactly what happened there. Because when you got two different stories, experience has taught me that many times the Democrats aren't necessarily being completely square with the taxpayers. So we're digging into that. And then we're going to try to see if, is this going on elsewhere? And of course, the one investigation we have where we've now deposed six people with Act Blue and every single one of them has taken the fifth kind of raises concerns too about what's going on there with foreign contributions playing in our election system. So we continue to do that investigation as well.
2: Congressman, my understanding, it's a Friday, so I don't want to be a bummer, but everyone knows whenever I say that, I'm probably about to say something that's a bit of a bummer. So maybe I should just stop with the preamble. We spent a lot of money as a government last month. I think we're setting some records, and we still have soon to be, what, $40 trillion in debt coming up here on the horizon. Yeah. Is the runaway train now just fully broken away and there's nothing to be done about this? Because I don't even hear anyone talking about trying to cut any spending in a meaningful way.
1: Yeah, we're going to have to. I mean, there's math is math. You know, earlier this year, actually the start of this year, back in January, there was a front page story in the Wall Street Journal said this United States Senate class will be the first class that will have to deal with the situation you're describing. And specifically, it was related to Social Security because projections are there's going to be a shortfall in 6 years, you know, a Senate term. So we're going to have to. The day is coming. Now, what's helping us, of course, is with the greatest thing gone, you know, the greatest country in history, greatest economy in history. We're still the biggest kid on the block, but this debt is real. We're going to have to address it, and we'll do it in a way that makes sure we honor the promise and commitment of Social Security because it's people's money, but we're going to have to deal with this, and it's the day of reckoning is coming. But yeah, it's there are people talking about it. We, you know, certainly as conservatives have talked about this, but that day is fast approaching, and we're going to have to get an answer that protects the promise this country's made with its people, your money after all, but scale back other spending so that we can do that.
0: Jim, I know we're talking to Congressman Jim Jordan. You guys had me up to testify about cost of sports television, everything else. It was a lot of fun. I enjoyed it. Question for you, and I don't know who has this committee. Is there a role for Congress to examine why the WNBA can't tell us what a woman is and actually put Kathy Engelbert, the commissioner of the WNBA, under oath and just ask her some of these basic questions? It's such a huge story. It's everywhere. I'm not sure what committee would have jurisdiction about over that, but have you thought about that at all? I mean, I think, again, it crystallizes just how radical and left-wing it is. Can you imagine the Democrat questions they might ask? I mean, I think it would be pretty amazing television.
1: Yeah, I'd love to see Brandon Gill, who's on our committee, who's so good at, like, kind of cutting to the chase on some of these questions. Love to have Brandon do that. We're looking at a number of things we may do in September that we think, you know, highlight and that are good public policy-focused issues, but also highlight the distinction in common sense and crazy. So we're looking at a number of things. By the way, when you testified, it was great. And as a result of that committee, I think we can take a lot of credit for this, and you certainly can, is the NFL changed where they were headed with the policy on making bars and restaurants revamp their entire TV system. It was going to cost these small business owners so much money. They decided not to go that way. And I think it's probably a direct result of the committee hearing that took place in our committee. And frankly, your testimony, which was very powerful and very, very, very persuasive, I believe.
0: Well, thank you. And the guy was one of the sports bar owners was there talking about how much they were going to have to pay to be able to put on games in a sports bar so people could come in and watch. And it is a direct, tangible result that I think is going to lead to a better outcome than otherwise would have the hearing that you guys had. Jim, have a fantastic weekend. We appreciate all your time as always. And we'll try to keep you entertained as you're traveling all over the place. We've got 550 affiliates, so you can find us most places.
1: Keep up the great work. Take care.
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11: Fairbanks area weather for the remainder of the day and into tomorrow. Looking at cloudy skies with a good chance of some intermittent showers mixed in there as well. Low tonight around 54. Tomorrow, mostly sunny skies, looking at a high near 80.
12: Her words weren't written under peaceful shade, but under fear for her life.
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12: The words of Anne Frank continue to fill us with hope. Hope. Pass it on from past.

0: Welcome back in. Okay, quickly, because we've been meaning to play this. Abdul El-Sayed is in trouble in Michigan. This is Harry Enten saying Mike Rogers is in the lead. People do not like Abdul El-Sayed. This would be a flip. Listen.
1: New Fox News poll. Rogers is actually up by 4 points. He's up by 4 points. It's close, but a Republican is ahead in Michigan. And why? Why? What is going on? Look among independents. Rogers actually leads by five. This is extremely unusual because across the political map, as I was looking at these different Fox News polls, I couldn't find another example where the Republican was actually leading among independents. It is all about Abdul El-Sayed. He is a weak candidate, at least by the metrics that we normally look at. I looked at all the Fox News polls. All the Democrats were above water except for Abdul El-Sayed, and he is 13 points underwater. This is all about Abdul El-Sayed being a weak candidate, at least in the minds of the voters. I couldn't think of another example where you actually had a Democratic candidate who was down at least 4 points. For this entire century, Abdul El-Sayed is the only one in a poll that meets CNN standards for publication. This is extremely, extremely, extremely unusual. Abdul El-Sayed breaking records in the ways that you don't want to.
0: Okay. I think he's in trouble. Put a pin in that. I'm sure we'll be talking about it next week. Poor producer Greg has been inundated with Subaru takes, including from Hubert in Alabama. Listen to podcast, listen L.
2: Clay, seriously, man. Somebody pee in your Cheerios or something this morning? I just bought my second Subaru for a hell of a good deal about 3 days ago. And now I got to listen to my favorite radio host, who happened to play flute and go to Civil War sleepaway camp, give me flack about the cars that I drive? I love this thing, man. It's awesome. It's reliable. It was affordable. Get a grip, dude.
3: You know what? Right. You know what else is reliable and affordable? Flannel. Doc Martens.
0: Well, look, I appreciate Hubert down in Alabama. He and Martina Navratilova just have great taste in cars. Cut 25.
3: Nope.
0: It was worth a try.
3: It's not there. She was in a 2000 Subaru ad. That, just to be clear, she was a spokesperson.
0: That's when they started to roll all the lesbians into their team.
3: He's got it. Hit it.
4: What do I know about performance? What do I know about control? What do I know about grip?
3: All right, we get the idea. Without seeing them, it's Martina Navratilova in a 2000 F for Subaru. Katie from Eureka, California, M, hit this one. It's a quick
5: one. With the fish reference, I am dead. Have you ever been to the MSG shows? You and Carrie have to catch one seriously.
3: Apparently, Fee was a Buddhist prodigy. So I know a little bit about fish, I can tell you. I went to camp in Vermont, and I know people that like to smoke the Mary Jane. So, yes, fish, I am familiar with it.
0: Mary says she's never listening to the show again because I'm an idiot and she hates me.
3: I think she means me. You didn't need it. I'm the Subaru offender.
0: Clay, you are arrogant and stupid. I think that's me.
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3: We're not hearing news stories out of Israel like we did earlier this year. While much of the world has moved on to the next story, Israeli families continue living with uncertainty and recovery. Communities remain on alert. 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As Christians, we are called to stand with God's children in times of need.
8: That's why the International Fellowship of Christians and Jews remains on the ground in the Holy Land every day, providing life-saving aid, food for struggling families, emergency assistance, bomb shelters, and critical support for those impacted by war. 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
12: Luigi Mangione has pleaded guilty in federal court to stalking, resulting in the death of UnitedHealthcare CEO Brian Thompson. He admitted in court that he shot Thompson using a 3D printed gun, and his sentencing is scheduled now for December 18th. The guilty plea could affect his separate state murder case, which was expected to begin next month. Tropical storm Lala is moving toward Hawaii and could strengthen into a hurricane before reaching the islands early tomorrow.
13: Forecasters say Lala has 60-mile-per-hour winds. Governor Josh Green has declared a statewide emergency. Heavy rain, damaging winds, and dangerous surf are expected statewide through Sunday, with life-threatening flooding possible on the Big Island and Maui.
12: Forecasters warn Lala could become the first hurricane to make landfall in Hawaii in 34 years. President Trump is speaking in New York State today to tout dropping crime rates. He'll tour local law enforcement facilities at the Nassau County Police Academy and talk about what the White House calls a historic drop in violent crime nationwide. San Diego North County Congressman Mike Levin is demanding answers after he says sailors aboard the USS Abraham Lincoln are living in horrific and dire conditions. This comes after reports of sailors going overboard while the carrier operated in the conflict involving Iran in the Middle East.
14: You have these sailors and Marines, many from San Diego. They've been at sea more than 8 months. We're talking about 260 plus days, over 200 without a real break, which is a modern record. And the families have just conveyed what they're hearing from our Marines and sailors, which is conditions that are not acceptable.
12: Levin says the USS Abraham Lincoln will be replaced by the USS George Washington. There is no word on when that transition will happen. Arkansas-based Tyson Foods is scaling back its beef operations as U.S. cattle suppliers fall to 75-year lows. The meatpacker is closing plants in Illinois and Utah, attempting to sell another in Washington, and shifting production to larger facilities, including in Texas. Supply shortage is also driving up costs for consumers. I'm Chris Caraggio.
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16: Just before midnight on Saturday, February 19th, 2005, Danielle Imbo and her friend Richard Patron left a crowded Philadelphia bar. The two 30-somethings planned to walk to Richard's truck and drive home, but they never made it.
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16: 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The FBI called it murder for hire.
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20: 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One of them was the target. The other one was wrong place, wrong time.
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23: Spider-Man will be getting some competition this weekend from a new sci-fi movie, The End of Oak Street, starring Anne Hathaway and Ewan McGregor in a fantasy about a suburban neighborhood that gets transported back to the age of dinosaurs.
24: Grab anything you can use as a weapon.
23: The movie's been getting good reviews and is expected to make $25 million in its debut weekend. It won't be enough, however, to beat Spider-Man Brand New Day, expected to make another $70 million in its third weekend. The latest Tom Holland Spider-Man movie is already the highest grossing film of the year.
25: That's the way it is.
23: Opening statements Monday in the Tupac Shakur murder trial in Las Vegas. Jury selection wrapping with a panel of 12 seated along with four alternates. The defendant, Dwayne Davis, is accused of orchestrating the rapper's 1996 murder, facing life in prison without parole if convicted. Gene Smart and Ted Danson are among the stars being inducted into the TV Hall of Fame.
26: The ceremony was held to honor individuals who made extraordinary contributions to American TV. Also inducted were South Park creators Trey Parker and Matt Stone, former 60 Minutes correspondent Ed Bradley, Netflix co-CEO Ted Sarandos, and documentary filmmaker Sheila Nevins. In Los Angeles, I'm Michael Kastner.
23: That's entertainment. I'm Jennifer Polsoni.
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28: Fairbanks area weather for the remainder of the day and into tomorrow. Looking at cloudy skies with a good chance of some intermittent showers mixed in there as well. Low tonight around 54. Tomorrow, mostly sunny skies, looking at a high near 80.
29: Have you heard the news? Massive marriage fraud in the U.S.
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29: Iran.
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29: Socialists on primary night.
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0: Some more political news. A day after Trump said the U.S. has the Strait of Hormuz in total control, Iran now says that they are in control of the strait. Okay, there's only one way to settle this. Stand on each side and see who the strait goes to.
1: I think that was some kind of an LGBTQ joke. Was that an LGBTQ joke? Oh, excuse me, Lubictois. Right, we played the audio yesterday of the LGBTQ parents taking their kid to LGBTQ camp, and they don't say LGBTQ, they say Lubictois. You got to pronounce that carefully, especially at the end. The Lubictois, they've turned into a word, kind of a French-sounding word, which is somehow appropriate, isn't it? Yes, it is. And when LG League bid twad, they're really screwed up, these people. But hey, live and let live, you know. If only they believed live and let live was part of the order of the day. Well, very good and happy Friday to you, and welcome back once again. We are at 888-630-9625. No technical complications today. All my fault yesterday. But no technical complications today. Everything is back to normal. Except in the United States of America, where, Abdul Sayed. Abdul Sayed, they want him to, eventually he's going to rule the world if the left has their way in all of this. But Abdul al-Sayed oversaw animal slaughterhouse. He oversaw an animal slaughter. He was a city official, a government official. And turns out he was in charge of the animal shelter where they murdered 4,000, listen to this, puppies and kittens. The Daily Mail in the United Kingdom is covering this story. The New York Times is not. The Washington Times is not. CNN is not, because they're very, very mentally ill. CNN, they covered what they're selling as a lynching. They're selling it as a lynching, a woman hanging from a tree by a rope. She's a black woman, a young black woman, 29 years old, with four kids, 20, living in kind of a ramshackle shack. And she was found hanging from a tree by a rope. And CNN is like, oh, no, it's lynching. It's just like the Democrats after the Civil War all over again. They lynched thousands of black people. The Democrat Party did. They're remarkable. And it turns out, well, I've got an update for you on that story, because CNN was going on and on and on about this. But they left out one, I think, rather important fact. And I'll get to that one rather important fact when we get to that story, because these people, I got to tell you, it's a sad story, of course, a 29-year-old woman. Dead and hanging from a tree by a rope in Mississippi, and it's echoes of the Democrat Party's history. But what do you hear? Because this is just another echo of the Democrat Party's history too. I'll get to that. But Abdul al-Sayed oversaw animal slaughterhouse as over 4,000 puppies and kittens killed under his watch. The Daily Mail has the story. Progressive Michigan Senate hopeful. He's a Democrat, a socialist, a communist, a pretty amazing stuff. Abdul al-Sayed has wooed voters with his credentials as a doctor. Mengele was a doctor, if I remember correctly, and with a mission of health care for all. Apparently that doesn't apply to animals, to house pets. But his record overseeing Detroit's troubled animal control system. Now, I just got to say, it's hard to believe that Detroit, run by Democrats for so long now, has a troubled animal control system. Barack Obama ate dog. Remember that? He ate it. What did he say about dog? It was a little tough. Is that what he said? Chewy, the meat? See, the Detroit's troubled animal control system, which saw high rates of animal euthanasia, not as high as people in Canada, but that's another discussion, has received far less attention as he's campaigned. From 2015 to 2017, Abdul al-Sayed served as executive director and health officer of the Detroit Health Department, a powerful post that put him over the city's animal control operation during some of its darkest days. It had some of its darkest days. It had sunny days, but not while he was around. in a 2017 ABC News profile. You know, George Stephanopoulos of the Clinton White House and all that. ABC News profile of his bid for governor. Sure, why not? El-Sayed pointed to his record as Detroit's health director, boasting that he and his team rebuilt the animal control system. That's what he told ABC. But according to records obtained by the Daily Mail and not the New York Times or the Detroit News, nearly 4,680 dogs and cats were euthanized by Detroit Animal Control during the period when Abdul El-Sayed was in his post there at the Detroit Health Department. 2015 numbers were particularly stark, with the agency euthanizing 1,988 dogs. 1,988 dogs and 272 cats. That's in case you're doing math, that's 2,260 animals. But honestly, last year in Canada, where they're euthanizing people now, if they're a little depressed because of the long winters or something, they in Canada last year, they euthanized, this is true, more people in Canada than dogs. They euthanized more people than dogs. Maybe El-Sayed should move up there. He could probably be successful up there. While the agency failed to publicly report its 2016 euthanasia figures, according to records, the exclusive report obtained by the Daily Mail and not the Washington Post revealed that the agency euthanized 1,056 dogs and 29 cats. 29 cats. They don't like, and here are little pictures of a cat in a chain link fence cage. He's in a cage and he looks forlorn. He wants help. You can tell by the look on his face. Oh, and here's a dog in there, and he looks, hey, save me, save me. And he's living in squalor and his own filth. And but it's Detroit, so, you know, what are you going to do? Democrats have been running it for a long time. So that's a wackadoodle story, because the Democrats, you know, they love death more than we love life. The conservative side, the Republican side, may be much more inclined to be pro-life. But on the Democrat side, they're really just 100% pro-death, pro-death. And again, this is, you know, it's my stat. It's my stat because I looked it up, and that's all anybody ever had to do. Last year in the United States, the party of death, 1.126

thousands of dogs and cats under his watch. I can assure you CNN will not be getting around to that. They will be getting around to this alleged lynching story, though, but I'll explain that. Don't be sad. It's just another Democrat Party fraud, a lie, and another Democrat crime. Oh, speaking of Democrat crimes, Luigi Mangione is back in court today, and there are protesters out front of the courthouse in Manhattan, and they're supporting him, Luigi Mangione. They all want to date him. And when I say date him, what I really mean is beep and other things like that. But Luigi Mangione, he's there. He murdered Brian Thompson, the healthcare insurance company CEO, and a lot of Democrats support the murder because, I don't know, they're angry about everything and they're mentally ill and violently criminally insane. And insurance is bad and healthcare is bad. But Obama fixed it because they told us 10,000 times that Obama had fixed it and all that good stuff. And Luigi Mangione, a Democrat carrying out the murderous desires and intentions of the Democrat Party with their hostility toward capitalism and healthcare. We have the best healthcare system in the world in spite of Barack Obama. He made it a lot more expensive and a lot more difficult. Now the Democrats really want to blow it up, using a truck bomb, or at least a political and cultural truck bomb. And the Democrat Luigi Mangione back in court today, where he may or may not plead guilty or not guilty. The news media is all over the place, but his lawyers will tell him what to do. And comes from a very nice family, Luigi Mangione, in Maryland, a very, very nice and a well-to-do family. And then something went terribly wrong. And you know what went terribly wrong, Michael? The Democrat Party got to him. That's what went terribly wrong. And they indoctrinated him and brainwashed him, and then he became a psychotic murderer and assassin, stalking this man. And why it's only second-degree murder, I just don't know. He plotted, he schemed, he stalked, he waited outside the hotel. He crept up behind him and shot him in the back and murdered him. And he was very proud of it. Then he went on the run. Everything about it is first-degree murder. I've seen every Alfred Hitchcock movie more than once, and that was first-degree murder. And then there's, in South Carolina, their boy Alex Murdaugh. He's back in court today, too. And he murdered his wife and his son. He murdered them both. And he's the Democrats keep trying to get him off. He's a big Democrat Party donor. Gave lots of money, very wealthy, well-to-do family again. You know, it didn't, but Luigi Mangione, nice family, well-to-do family. Alex Murdaugh, theoretically a nice family, certainly a wealthy family, a very well-to-do family. And they're murderers. There are Alfred Hitchcock movies falling through the ceiling tiles over here. And he's back in court today because they're still trying to get him off, so to speak, not a double entendre. And I looked him up again, and he threw a few dollars to a Republican here and there in the state because, it's smart politics. But always an active Democrat, activist Democrat, big Democrat Party donor and all that. So Luigi Mangione and Alex Murdaugh, both in court today, both Democrats, because Democrat Party is a violent criminal enterprise. Know what I'm saying? Pretty crazy stuff. Oh, and also videotapes have emerged of Abdul El-Sayed's sister. He's got a sister who is naturally a college professor, amazingly, at the University of Chicago, which used to be a pretty respectable university. University of Chicago professor, the sister of Abdul El-Sayed, and she's a filthy terrorist, let me tell you that. Just watch her videos. And look at what she writes on Twitter and things like that. It's here's one of her tweets. Her name is Iman Abdel Hadi. Notice how they don't have the same family name. People on the left, they're sired in dumpsters and they're born in the woods and nobody knows who their father is. And Iman Abdel Hadi. University of Chicago professor that should shut down the University of Chicago just because of this. So I hope the whole world rises against U.S. empire. The grammar isn't even good. But I hope the whole world rises against the U.S. empire. She wants the whole world to wage war against the United States and bring down the United States. And so does her brother, for that matter. And the Democrats are running him for Senate because they're violently, criminally insane, and mentally ill.
and he's a puppy slaughterer and a kitten slaughterer. And that's okay with them because, you know, at least it's death. It,

0: you can't always start out with people, with millions of people. So you start with what you have in front of you. If it's living, kill it. That's the motto of the left here. Yeah, there she is, University of Chicago. She should be gassed, I think, and not just fired, but put her in the back of a truck and run the exhaust in the back, you know, like the socialist workers used to do. I hope the whole world rises against the U.S. empire. And then you see this, the love of the Soviet Union, the USSR, and of Mao's China. The Democrat Party is not an American party. It's not recognizable as an American party. Just amazing. Yeah, meet Michigan Democrat Senate nominee Abdul Al-Sayed's sister, who has a name that's not similar at all. This is what she thinks of the U.S., the United States. She's also a professor at the University of Chicago. Just amazing. And she also says, I hope the whole world rises against the U.S. empire. She should be expelled from the country by catapult. If she has citizenship, she should be stripped of it. And, gas them will catapult the truck into the Atlantic Ocean in the direction of the Middle East, where she obviously belongs. She says, excuse me if I don't celebrate the transfer of stolen land from one colonizer to another. That's her 4th of July message. They don't like the United States, 4th of July or Thanksgiving or people. They just extraordinary people. And Hassan Piker. This guy. What do you hear of this guy? He's just we got more of him today. Canceled speaking event at a university. The left is very angry about it, including Pramila Jayapal, who's a communist jihadi Democrat in Congress. And that's okay with the Democrat Party. And, honestly, these people, 19 Democrats might start hijacking planes and crashing them members of Congress. And crashing them into buildings, these people. I got the Mississippi hanging and Chicago. Chicago on Monday in just 6 hours. That's a day of the week. It's a weekday. They had five homicides on Monday. Five homicides. It's if you want to live longer, you live in Chicago, move to Baghdad. It's safer there. Just amazing. Also, Americans are drinking less alcohol. Less alcohol. Is that just because everybody's smoking more pot? What is going on with that? So we got a few updates for you. Chinese with the National Academy of Sciences, they got Chinese spies distributing U.S. taxpayer dollars because Democrats are in charge. And the LGBT WNBA, we've got an update on that, too. We are at 888-630-9625.
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14: I don't condone murder at all. I think it's terrible. But in Luigi's case, I feel like it was necessary.
0: Ah, well, then you do condone murder. So what, you just contradicted yourself, you dumb expletive deleted. And that's a young woman, she wants to date him. Here's a young man who wants to date him, too.
15: Every American has the right to a fair trial and a jury that is untainted by public opinion. That has been completely impossible with this case.
0: Well, maybe a change of venue to Hanoi or Pyongyang would be preferable. They can't get an untainted jury because in New York, they all love the murderer. Isn't that amazing?
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16: The Alaska Zoo is taking donations of leftover fish and meat. The donations will help the zoo feed animals on site. People can drop off fish and meat at the freezers near the Alaska Zoo's greenhouse. Zoo officials say donated items need to be no more than 2 years old, unseasoned, and must not be overly freezer burned. Pearl Creek Steam Charter School will not open this school year. An announcement from the school's organizing committee said founding parents are now aiming for a fall 2027 opening. A judge has ruled that the Alaska Division of Elections was right to keep Jose Tangle on the primary election ballot for the state house. The ruling came on Thursday, even though he filed a blank form when asked to disclose his personal finances. State law requires candidates for public office to complete a public official financial disclosure form listing their income and personal finances when they do register as candidates. I'm Monica Nelson.
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17: John Polk was my nemesis. I knew in order to live a rich and fulfilling life, one where I was equal under the law and could be happy and fulfilled, I needed to defeat the message that John Polk was peddling.
18: I'm John Polk. For years, I was the poster boy of the conversion therapy movement. The ex-gay who married an ex-lesbian and traveled the world telling my story of how I changed my sexuality from gay to straight. I wore the label of ex-gay with pride. That was all until, well, we'll get to that part.
17: He's like a car wreck, and then people can't keep their eyes off him. He evokes a reaction. He did with me.
19: I remember it being a major blow to the evangelical community to see one of their brightest, hottest stars go down.
20: John has never been anything but gay, but he really tried hard not to be.
18: But you've never heard the real story.
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22: In March of 2005, financier Jeffrey Epstein is at a charity benefit in New York City. Wall Street titans are in attendance. Rod Stewart is booked to perform. In a photo taken that night, Epstein has his arm around a woman, pulling her head toward his so that his smirking lips graze her temple. Epstein is tan and relaxed, and he looks like he doesn't have a care in the world. On that same day, 1,200 miles south, a 14-year-old girl in Palm Beach, Florida, gives a statement to the police that will launch an investigation. But maybe Epstein is right not to be worried.
23: Nobody cared what these women had to say. Their insights were ignored as the feds and then the state made this case go away.
24: Mr. Epstein should have been looking at a potential sentence of 360 years at a minimum. But that's not what happened, because there was a power dynamic here, wasn't there?
22: The recent charges against Jeffrey Epstein have brought down a cabinet member and tarnished the reputations of billionaires and elite universities.
1: Here is a group of people, and I gotta say mostly men, who talk a great deal about changing the world, but are fundamentally functioning as a cartel.
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0: I don't condone murder at all. I think it's terrible. But in Luigi's case, I feel like it was necessary.
1: Yes, it was necessary. I would have asked her, what's the name of the man that he killed, that he murdered, that he assassinated? And I'll bet a dollar that she doesn't know. George Floyd, they turned into a national hero and they burned cities and attacked police departments and federal courthouses, and they killed well over a dozen people and more than $2 billion in damage because George Floyd died of cardiac failure while resisting arrest. And he's a hero of the Democrat Party, mental illness. Brian Thompson, CEO of United Healthcare, he was assassinated and murdered by Luigi Mangione. And Luigi Mangione is the hero, but they're not burning cities over the murder of Brian Thompson by Luigi Mangione. They want to date him. And his murder was necessary. It was not only okay, she not only thinks it's okay, it's necessary. Because Brian Thompson, if he had been allowed to just continue along as a squeaky, clean, regular guy, never did anything wrong, as a wife that loves him and two kids that miss him, if he had just been allowed to continue along, then people might have had their medical bills paid for by United Healthcare Insurance, and that's why his assassination was necessary, right? And Charlie Kirk, they applaud the assassination of Charlie Kirk because he said things that were kind of Christian-y and things like that. The Democrat Party membership is a mental illness and a violent, criminally insane mental illness, not just your average run-of-the-mill babbling to yourself in a bus stop kind of mental illness, but violent, bloodthirsty, gun-toting, crazy, assassinating people. Shot President Trump once, tried to shoot him how many more times at the White House Correspondents' Dinner at his golf course in Florida. The Democrats, they love murder. They love murder. Just crazy stuff. I got to tell you, your Democrat Party. Now, Michael, there is this. I did a little bit of research on this when I saw the story on CNN. On CNN, they did a story about a woman, a tragic story, a terrible story, who was found hanging by the neck until dead from a tree in Mississippi. Isn't that right? It's Mississippi. And so the Democrats at CNN, they brought on a guy who's a black guy. Of course, you couldn't have a white guy in to talk about it, but some pretty remarkable things. They said, oh, yeah, this woman, 29 years old with four kids, found dead, and that's terrible, hanging from a tree, and obviously it's a horrible thing. Never mind that five people were murdered on Monday in a six-hour period in Chicago alone, and I'll bet a dollar that all of them were black. But people at CNN, just don't bother any of that. Because that'd be all day, every day, if they started talking about that. But listen to this. CNN anchor Phil Mattingly, sounds like a baseball player, Phil Mattingly, but he's not, throws to a reporter named Omar Jimenez, Mattingly says there was a young woman, and she was killed. She had traveled to Kentucky. Then her body was found in Jackson, Mississippi, hanging from a tree. She's 29 years old and a mother of four, naturally, of course. And this is what it sounded like on CNN.
2: From, and what do we, what was Fortune doing when she was last heard from, and what do we know about these other hanging deaths?
3: Yeah, so her mother told ABC News that she last saw her on July 26th, that she had traveled to Kentucky for a family reunion. But it was about a week later, Fortune lived in Mississippi, that police found her body hanging from a tree outside of an abandoned home in Jackson, Mississippi, a 29-year-old. She was a mother of four.
1: She was a mother of four, and her body was found hanging from a tree outside of a ramshackle house. And that is that's a terrible thing. And it's hanging. And what are these other hangings? And we better explain more, because, boy, it sounds like there is a rash of lynchings going on in Mississippi. Black people, this young black woman, 29 years old, with four kids, hanging from a tree in front of an abandoned house. And CNN is on the case. Uh-oh. CNN is on the case.
3: Now, to this point, as you mentioned, police have not indicated publicly whether they officially consider her death suspicious, only that they're continuing to try and work through this to determine the causes or surrounding or the circumstances surrounding her death. And they haven't identified publicly any suspects.
1: And he said, well, why would there be suspects if there's nothing suspicious about it? Because that would be crazy. Omar Jimenez, who looks like a perfectly intelligent person on television, and he sounds reasonable enough, but I think maybe he's not much of a reporter. Remarkable stuff going on there. And then they go to Jackson, Mississippi. The mayor of Jackson, Mississippi, whose name is John Horn, but it's H-O-R-H-N. Which is peculiar. Here's the mayor, and he's a black guy, the mayor of Jackson, Mississippi, on the subject.
4: People are upset about it, and quite naturally they should be. This is something that's a very disturbing situation and case in our city and in our state. Uh-huh. But we're not going to jump to conclusions.
1: We wouldn't want to jump to any conclusions. We'll let CNN do that. And then we go back to Omar. I got a lot of people named Omar these days. Omar Jimenez. So he's part Middle Eastern and part Latin American. Omar Jimenez.
3: Again, a lot we still don't know here. But obviously the raw imagery of a black person hanging from a tree in the American South evokes a very painful history.
1: The raw imagery, we're not showing it here, but we're going to describe it for you. Now, there's one little detail that they're leaving out, and they kind of went on and on about this. But here's the thing that they left out, that Terrence Anderson, who is 65 years old and the father of one of her four children, not two or three or all four, but one of her four children, Terrence Anderson, 65 years old. She, again, 29 years old. So let's see, 36 years older. The 65-year-old father of his baby daddy, Terrence Anderson, 65 years old, has been arrested, and they're calling him a person of interest, and they haven't charged him with murdering her yet, but they have taken him into custody, and he's under arrest, and he's a person of interest, and he's a black man, and he's the baby daddy of one of her four, but not two or three or all four of them, but just one of her four babies. The 29-year-old was apparently the baby daddy, 36 years older. And that's all just fine because everybody's a Democrat here, right? So Terrence Anderson arrested in the hang here, but CNN left all that out because Omar Jimenez, I assume that he saw, he's probably got access to the internet, don't you think, Michael? He should have access to the internet. And if he had just done what I did this morning, he'd say, hey, wait a minute. There's a guy who's been arrested here, and they're talking to the arrested guy's brother. And his brother said, oh, he couldn't have done that. He said, you know, they had bad days, and they had loud arguments, and they, you know, they didn't always get along, he said, like four different ways. But he definitely didn't hang her from a tree, but he's under arrest, and CNN left all that out. And it's journalism in 2026. At least at CNN, award-winning journalist. I bet if I looked up Omar, that he's got Lucite blocks and golden statuettes at home for his crack journalism. Just remarkable stuff. Mm-mm-mm. Yes, sir. And even in Philadelphia, NBC 10 in Philadelphia, which is not, that's in Pennsylvania, not in Mississippi. They've got the headline, Mississippi 3 days ago, Mississippi woman found hanged from tree, person of interest questioned. And the person they've got is Terrence Anderson, 65, arrested, taken into custody. Person of, he's been arrested on gun charges, illegal gun charges. And he's the guy that has been taken into custody. And CNN just decided to leave all that out because why would you talk about that? And here's a picture of the guy with his, you know, kind of rose in his braids down past his shoulders, and he's unshaven and looks like a criminal from satellite photos. So a man said to be a person of interest in connection with the death of a woman found hanging in a tree, I would say from a tree, but on the road of remembrance, has been arrested on an unrelated charge having to do with guns. On Tuesday, Terrence Anderson appeared in Jackson Municipal Court, where he was charged with being a felon in possession of a firearm. So he's already got a felony passed, and he's toting a gun, and he's been taken into custody because he's the baby daddy of one of her four babies, of the 29-year-old woman who's 36 years younger than him. And the other three fathers, or other father, whatever, we don't know anything about, but The detectives said in court that he had been interviewed and thereby arrested in connection with the death of Tasia Fortune. Tasia Fortune, that's her name. Her first name is Tasia and her last name is Fortune. And the media are trying to make this into another racial, they're Democrats, make it into another racially polarizing fight over a black guy murdering a black woman in Mississippi, and he creepy guy hanged her from a tree because I guess he didn't want the bullets traced back to his illegal gun that he had with him. Isn't that amazing? And they set his bond at $250,000. Isn't that amazing? He's being held in jail because he's being interviewed on the death of Tasia Fortune. And CNN, this story is, it's a terrible murder, obviously, just like the five murders of black people in Chicago in a six-hour period on Monday. And I saw one of the headlines there out of Chicago that there were more murders on Monday in a six-hour period than there were over the whole weekend in Chicago. Over the whole weekend, I guess there were only four homicides. And then on Monday, there were five more homicides because, you know, the Democrat Party is a very, very violent, violent party, aren't they? Yes, they are. What happened to the Democrat Party? Anyway, who are these people? How can we ask them to leave the country? They really need to break away, form the new Confederate States of America. And they can take all their illegal aliens and use them as slaves, just, you know, like they fought the when they broke away and became the Confederate States of America, those guys. Your Democrat Party, aren't they something? Yes, they are. Man, oh, man. This is a little bit funny. that other one's not funny, of course, but this is a little bit funny. ICE, Immigration Customs Enforcement, I talked about it day before yesterday, and then a little bit yesterday. They announced, and the Democrats are very angry, that ICE is being issued these rechargeable electric gloves. And I really want a pair of these because winter is coming, you know. It's not right around the corner, but winter is coming. We're going to need gloves. And these gloves you can recharge, and they're electric gloves. They're like, isn't there an Elton John song about that? It's she's got electric gloves, a mohair suit. You know, I read it in a magazine. But I did read in a magazine that ICE is getting electric gloves. And that's for when they're fighting Democrats in the street and the violent mobs that they form to attack law enforcement on behalf of criminals and illegal aliens and gang members from Venezuela that murder men in their front yard in California, as just happened. And they, you know, the illegal alien dressed in body armor and helmet, camouflage body armor and helmet, robbing people's homes, and then attacked a 68-year-old retired man and slashed him to death, butchered him, according to all accounts, and killed him. And Democrats going to want to run the illegal alien for Congress, I think. But the Department of Homeland Security and ICE, they announced, and there are pictures of them. And Michael Piercy shared, he went and found online the electric gloves, and they look really cool. There's black gloves that look like regular gloves, but you charge them up, and then if you have to grab somebody, they go, and it's like a taser, you know, it's like a stun gun. And these electric gloves, if you're violently attacking federal law enforcement, as so many Democrats do, then they shock you like a taser. I'm like, what a great idea. You don't have to reach around and do all this, and you get the taser or the stun gun and poke them. You could just use your hands and you know, and if you're attacking federal law enforcement, this is at a bare minimum what you deserve. And Democrats do a lot of that, and they turn those people into heroes too, like Renee Good in Minneapolis crashing her car into federal law enforcement and getting shot in the face and killed. And the Democrats want to lynch the law enforcement people and make a hero out of the crazy woman who refused to obey multiple law enforcement orders to get out of her car, and instead put it in gear and punched it and crashed into a federal law enforcement officer in uniform with a pistol in his hand, just for future use. That's a bad idea. Don't do that. Tell the kids, sit down the kids and have the talk. Have the talk. Hey, don't run over federal law enforcement because they might shoot you in the face and kill you. Just you know, like black parents have to have the talk with their kids. Don't shoot cops because, you know, they shoot back. And things like that. That's crazy stuff. And then what's it? Alex Preddy. Alex Preddy, he was the other hero who brought his semi-automatic pistol and extra magazines to a protest after he had violently attacked ICE agents a couple of times prior to that. And then with his gun and fighting the police, and a big guy. And he got shot and killed. And fortunately, they were both white. Otherwise, the Democrats would still be rioting across the country, I think. But they were both white, so it didn't matter so much. Pretty amazing stuff, these people. So the electric gloves. You got electric gloves and a mohair suit. And, so here it is. Let's go to Geraldo Rivera, who was talking about the electric gloves. He was on a channel called News Nation.
5: Yeah, sickening, disgusting. How low can you get? I mean, I'd love to put those gloves on and slap around the inventor a little bit and see how he likes it. Why not get cattle prods?
1: That's a good idea. Why didn't we think of that? Cattle prods. So you have stun guns and things like that. But he's really, it's disgusting and it's outrageous, and he wants to violently assault people. He's Geraldo Rivera, also known as Jerry Rivers. Here he is again.
5: Picture this. You got an ICE agent.
1: Picture
5: six
1: this.
5: 6'2" ICE agent with a full military garb. Uh-huh. He's got a face mask on, and now he's got gloves from outer space. Now he's going to be able to grab you, and every time you resist, he's going to put his hand on you, and you're going to go, I mean, come on. This is not us.
1: This is not us. Who is it? I think Alex Pretty was like 6'4", wasn't he, when he was attacking the federal agents, and he brought a handgun and extra magazines and all this good stuff. Yes, sir. Yes, sir. Well, the Democrats, they're, Geraldo Rivera is one of those. They're pro-crime, they're anti-police, they're anti-law enforcement, they're pro-open borders, they're pro-Venezuelan illegal aliens that butcher 68-year-old men in their front yard with big knives while dressed like commandos. And they don't talk about that. And they find a woman hanging in a tree in Jackson, Mississippi, and ignore the fact that her, a black woman, mother of four at 29, and they arrest the 65-year-old baby daddy because of the murder, because of her hanging there, and the news media leaves that out. News media, the most corrupt institution in America.
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15: 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A black man from the projects comes forward with information about the case.
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15: Behind bars, Lee finds an unlikely ally in his cellie, Robert. The pair are like chalk and cheese. There's no way their paths would ever cross on the outside. But as a fellow inmate, Robert sees through the lies and vows to do the unthinkable. Clear Lee's name.
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0: All right. I got a crazy story. U.S. intel cast doubt on Iran assassination threat before Trump's top secret plane swap. Where do you hear this one? Yeah, the Israelis, what do they know? But there was yesterday, Democrats vandalized the World War II memorial with spray paint, and they brought Mr. Bubble, I think it's Mr. Bubble, Bubble Bath, or what do you call it, you know, dish soap or something, and poured a whole bunch of dish soap in the fountain and the pool at the World War II memorial. But a woman with a spray paint, a couple of spray paint cans, spray painted lunacy at the World War II memorial, and I believe that it was power washed off yesterday. But a woman made video of herself while vandalizing it with spray paint. She whipped out her phone, thanks to the patriarchy, and made a video of herself and posted the video. Hey, here's me vandalizing the World War II memorial.
1: Tropical storm Lala is expected to become a hurricane as it makes its closest approach to Hawaii tomorrow. A hurricane warning is in effect for the Big Island, while Maui County is under a tropical storm watch with rain totals that could reach between 12 and 18 inches. President Trump is in New York State touting dropping crime rates. He addressed a crowd at the Nassau County Police Academy.
2: We're here today to celebrate the historic progress our administration is making together with law enforcement partners nationwide to restore law and order.
1: The president touted a new FBI study showing the largest drop in violent crime in American history last year. Trump again accused Democrats of trying to defund the police, and he went on to blast sanctuary cities. Trump also endorsed New York Republican candidate for governor Bruce Blakeman. Luigi Mangione told a federal judge today that he shot UnitedHealthcare CEO Brian Thompson and he knew it was illegal. The admission was part of his guilty plea to federal stalking charges in New York. He faces life in prison and will be sentenced on December 18th. Mangione still faces state murder charges. American opinion about the economy is souring. Consumer sentiment is down for the first time in 3 months. The preliminary index for August from the University of Michigan showed it fell to 51, down from July's final reading of 55.2. It comes as consumers express concerns over increasing prices. Consumers expect prices to go up 4.3% over the next year, which is a slight increase from last month. A new aircraft carrier is headed to the Middle East after reports of mental health concerns for the crew of the San Diego-based USS Abraham Lincoln. NBC's Garrett Hake has more.
3: According to multiple U.S. officials, there have also been some concerning man overboard incidents on the Lincoln. The Pentagon now says a sailor went overboard earlier this month and is receiving care off the ship.
1: The USS George Washington left Vietnam last week and will be replacing the Lincoln, which has been at sea for more than 265 days. It left San Diego in late November, setting a modern carrier record for its deployment. I'm Chris Caraggio.
4: Alex Cooper, host of the popular podcast Call Her Daddy, will end her Unwell Beverage business. That's according to a report from Bloomberg, which says Cooper's Unwell Beverage company will cease operations following the sale of Halloween-themed beverages this fall. The owner of the surveillance cameras used by law enforcement is introducing changes as concerns grow over mass surveillance.
5: Flock says it will protect privacy by purging the camera data after 7 days instead of monthly. It will also launch automatic audits for abnormal activity, which comes after several law enforcement officers were arrested for abusing the system. In addition, Flock will require police to submit a reason for each search of their camera platform. I'm Eva Basinger.
4: The producer price index, a key gauge of inflation, held steady in July after a revised 0.1% decline in June. Mark Mayfield with more.
6: Markets had expected the index, which measures prices received by producers for goods and services, would increase by 0.2%. Numbers released Thursday by the Bureau of Labor Statistics show that food prices fell nearly 1%, while a 3.1% drop in energy prices was offset by increases in the costs of construction and services.
4: And if you've been on Insta lately, you may have noticed a bit of a new look.
7: The social media app unveiled its first new logo in a decade on Thursday. In a post, Instagram head Adam Mosseri said the new logo is cleaner and more modern, with references to the original and the simplicity and craft that's always made it Instagram. Some users criticized the new woodmark by saying the R in Instagram looks more like a Z. Other commenters told Mosseri the platform should deal with other issues like AI-generated content and bots rather than a new logo. I'm at Mattinson.
4: And the New York City Council is approving a measure to make outdoor dining year-round. Under regulations adopted under former Mayor Eric Adams, roadside structures were only allowed up from April until November. Now restaurants will be able to keep those sidewalk sheds open all year. I'm Monica Nelson with your consumer and business news.
8: I'm Julian Edelman. That's Rob Gronkowski. And guess what, folks? We're teammates again. And we're going to welcome you guys all to Dudes on Dudes.
9: Dudes on Dudes.
8: That sounds a little weird, but that's what this is going to be. Roberto, what's Dudes on Dudes?
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9: 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We got studs, wizards. 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
8: Or dudes, dude.
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8: 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Is Randy Moss a stud or a freak? Is Tom Brady a dog or a dudes, dude?
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12: Fairbanks area weather for the remainder of the day and into tomorrow. Looking at cloudy skies with a good chance of some intermittent showers mixed in there as well. Low tonight around 54. Tomorrow, mostly sunny skies, looking at a high near 80.
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0: Now local Sinclair Media is up my ass too. Holy moly. Oof. Rupert Murdoch is obviously put the crosshairs on me, and now we got Sinclair on top of it too. Jesus. I do legitimately think these guys are trying to get me killed. I will say it. I mean, it doesn't feel great to be in this situation, but it's obvious that the narrative is set in where the goal here is to just basically say, like, this is the most nefarious, most toxic force in American politics. Someone has to do something.
1: Well, as a leader of the Democrat Party, that's Hassan Piker. He doesn't like America or Western civilization. He constantly curses, though that's soft and gentle for him. Normally in every sentence, he's got all seven of George Carlin's curse words, I think, as a rule. Yeah, the World War II memorial vandalized yesterday by a woman. Apparently, well, it could be a man because Democrats, the voice things don't apply anymore. A lot of them are cross-dressers, as you know. But a person with a woman's voice brought spray paint cans, multiple spray paint cans, and vandalized the World War II memorial on the mall in Washington. And what we've learned is that there are not cameras everywhere on the mall, that's for sure. But fortunately, she, or maybe he, made a video of her or himself spray painting the World War II memorial and then dumping bubble bath Mr. Bubble in there and making it all bubbly, which is less bad than spray painting. But according to Channel 7 News last night at 11 p.m. that I was watching for you, they came in with power washers and were able to power wash away all of the spray paint put there by a Democrat. And it looks like it was one Democrat. It might have been more, but only one talking to the video camera and all that stuff. The Fountains of the World War II Memorial overflow with bubbles on Thursday. The message also spray painted on the memorial. It's a granite memorial, and U.S. Park Police say they are investigating. I'd like to think that there were cameras on the mall, that you just can't go down to the mall and do all kinds of perpetrate mayhem everywhere without being picked up. It is all government property, federal government property and all that stuff. And yes, it is. So that is another Democrat being a Democrat. And they spray painted the usual crazy stuff because they're all crazy and violent, and they're just awful, terrible people, not good citizens, I think it would be generous to say. And I've got some audio that I want to play for you because the Channel 5 News, the local Fox station, they covered it last night, and I want to share that with you coming up because it's the Democrat Party, isn't it? It's the Democrat Party. They're quite remarkable. The Democrats, they've got Abdul al-Sayed. He's running for the United States Senate in Michigan, and he's a jihadi and a communist, and he also slaughters thousands and thousands of puppies and kittens. At least he did when he was in Detroit, the head of the health department and overseeing the animal, what do they call it? The animal care, and they take the stray dogs and cats, and then they gas them all. In fact, there's a story while Abdul Sayed was in there. A dog was picked up, and they said, well, the dog might have been bit by a raccoon or something. We had to test the dog for rabies. And they said, okay, we'll do that. And they brought the dog in, and they immediately euthanized the dog. And the owners of the dog came in and said, hey, where's our dog? Did you test for rabies? I said, oh, sir, were we supposed to test for rabies? We just killed it. Is it okay if we killed your family dog? And Abdul al-Sayed then might have eaten it, just like Barack Obama. Barack Obama eating dogs. They got they're pretty crazy people. And Abdul al-Sayed's sister has a University of Chicago professor, naturally, has come out with her crazy, just insane person. I hope the whole world rises against U.S. empire. Excuse me if I don't celebrate the transfer of stolen land from one colonizer to another. That's her 4th of July observance, because they love slavery. The left, they love slavery. They really do. And she wrote her name as Iman Abdelhadi. And say her last name is not the same as her brother's, Al-Sayed, because, you know, there's a lot of sleeping in dumpsters going on in the family. And Iman, again, a professor at University of Chicago, used to be an esteemed university. Iman Abdelhadi said, "Lord, please help me have empathy and compassion for the people who are just now discovering that America is a pretty evil place that hates indigenous, black, brown, trans, queer, and poor people." Yeah, sure. Right. You should move back to Saudi Arabia or whatever beephole you come from. You can go to Turkey where they throw brown, trans, queer people off of rooftops to their certain death. Never mind any of that. Just extraordinary. Extraordinary stuff, the Democrat Party. And speaking of leading Democrats, they've got Abdul Hassan El-Sayed. And he's quite a Democrat, to be sure. And then there's Hassan Piker. Hassan Piker is, this is pretty extraordinary stuff, I've got to say. Hassan Piker says that the UW, he just put UW there, it's in Seattle, so got to be University of Washington. The University of Washington, there are a lot of UWs, though, you know, Wisconsin and other places. The University of Washington canceled a planned speech by Hassan Piker, saying the popular and controversial far-left streamer was disinvited from a speaker series after questions about the internal process for selecting speakers became an issue. It was determined that the process for organizing this event did not meet the necessary level of rigor for university-hosted events in the speaker series, the university said in a news statement. As a result, this event will not be held. Piker is a strident critic of Israel. He's a genocidal anti-Semite, a would-be mass murderer, just given the opportunity. The war in Gaza, he's a strident critic of the war in Gaza because he's pro-Hamas and he's pro-genocide of the Jews. And he says that the Jews are guilty of genocide, which is rather ironic, at least semantically, because he would be in favor of killing all of them, just like Hamas. And he's a big supporter of Hamas. It's in Hamas's charter to wipe Israel off the face of the earth. And they've got college students in the United States chanting, "From the river to the sea, you know, Palestine will be free." There is no Palestine. There never was. But never mind that. And Israel, well, their claim goes back to Moses, who, by the way, was a slave being held by the Egyptians. Isn't that ironic? So a strident critic of Israel policy and the Gaza and attacks on Palestinians and its attacks on Hamas, which he considered to be genocide because he doesn't know what the word means. And he's semantically impaired, let's say. In May of 2025, Hassan Piker said he was questioned by federal officials at Chicago's O'Hare International Airport regarding his political

0: clear violation of the First Amendment. No, it's not. But unfortunately, my position as a prominent critic of Israel, Jews, stops them from using this moment to show GOP as arch. Maybe he meant to use another word, to show GOP as arch cancel culture warriors. They're the arch cancel culture warriors. So he was canceled. His event was canceled. And that's very bad because, you know, he's a free speech advocate, just like Hermann Göring. Now, here he is. Now, Representative Pramila Jayapal, Democrat member of the House of Representatives in the United States of America, amazingly, she tweeted out a picture of Hassan Piker and a story from the Seattle Times. And Pramila Jayapal, who's a genocidal racist and a mainstream Democrat, she tweeted, "As a member of the Judiciary Committee, can you believe what the Democrats have done? I have been absolutely clear that free speech is a constitutional right that we must all stand up to protect. I have been communicating my concerns about the cancellation of the Hassan Piker event directly to the university." Sure. "And they have informed me that they're doing an internal review to ensure this never happens again. Sieg Heil, I encourage student groups who want to hear from Mr. Piker to work with the university to ensure that they can proceed. And you should go firebomb some, Jewish governor's houses like Democrats did in Pennsylvania." Bad Ombre then points out a couple of on Twitter, a good Twitter account, Bad Ombre. And he writes intelligently, "Pramila, we all must have missed your strongly worded letters demanding an explanation when Michael Knowles was canceled from speaking at the University of St. Thomas in Minnesota in 2022, when Riley Gaines' speech was canceled at Penn State in 2023, when Charlie Kirk's appearances, plural, multiple, were canceled at 14 different universities between 2021 and 2025, when he was assassinated on a college campus, you voted against a resolution condemning his assassination. They're pro-murder, pro-assassination, pro-death. They're the pro-death party. Matt Walsh was canceled from speaking at St. Louis University in 2021 and the University of San Diego in 2023. Ann Coulter was disinvited from UC Berkeley after being booked to speak there. Ben Shapiro was barred from speaking at UC Berkeley, DePaul University, and St. Olaf College. None of them ever said anything remotely close to America deserved 9/11 like the guy whose speech you're now defending." Isn't that just wonderful? So great work by Bad Ombre there to put this into some context. Isn't that amazing? These people. And also, we have some Hassan Piker for you because this is the guy that Pramila Jayapal is defending. And this is her free speech. None of those people I just listed, one of whom was assassinated for what he said by a Democrat. And a Democrat shot Donald Trump and several more Democrats tried to shoot Donald Trump and a Democrat shot up the White House Correspondents' Dinner. And, never mind all that. A Democrat tried to murder the entire Republican baseball team and shot Congressman Steve Scalise and nearly killed him. That was a Bernie Sanders campaign volunteer. No big deal. Martin Luther King was shot and killed by a Democrat presidential campaign volunteer, James Earl Ray, who escaped to England, by the way. But here's Hassan Piker, who was invited to speak at Yale University in April. And you may remember that Vladimir Putin has been criticized for saying that the great tragedy of the 20th century was the fall of the Soviet Union, the fall of the USSR. Here is Democrat Party stalwart and hero Hassan Piker at Yale in April.
1: "The fall of the USSR was one of the greatest catastrophes of the 20th century."
0: Sure it was. Yeah. Keep the murders going.
1: Listen, maybe you'll agree.
0: I doubt it.
1: "Not only was there incalculable harm done to every single country under its banner."
0: Under its banner.
1: "Child prostitution."
0: What?
1: "Skyrocketing suicide rates, life expectancy plummeting."
0: Uh-huh.
1: "But America was no longer contested.

0: around the globe.
1: Yeah, that's the problem. Yeah, the fall of the Soviet Union. Definitely one of the greatest catastrophes of the 20th century. Now, they murdered how many of their own people? 30 million people. And what do you say? Living under their banner? They lived under the banner of the Soviet Union because the Soviet Union rolled tanks on them and killed enough people to suppress any uprisings. And then they created the Gulag Archipelago, a great Soviet-only turn of phrase. The Gulag Archipelago, slave camps where millions were tossed and starved to death. Ukrainians, they went in and stole all their crops and starved them to death. They starved people to death all over the place by the millions and millions. And again, Vladimir Putin has been mocked and ridiculed for saying that the fall of the Soviet Union was the great tragedy of the 20th century. And what he said, they love child prostitution. And I'm sorry, suicide rates went up when the Soviet Union fell. Is this the left-wing narrative on all of this? Aren't they amazing? Just extraordinary. I've got some more Hassan Piker for you, because this is the guy that Pramila Jayapal, Democrat congresswoman, is standing up for. None of those other people. Free speech is not her bag. Unless you're a genocidal, America-hating, communist, fascist, and the Soviet Union, yeah. You know, how many tens of millions of people do you have to murder of your own people before Hassan Piker begins to think that maybe you're not the good guy after all? More Hassan Piker coming up.
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0: Got more Democrat Hassan Piker. Greatest tragedy of the 20th century is the fall of the Soviet Union. He's Vladimir Putin's buddy. He's Putin's poodle and Democrat Party influencer extraordinaire. Let's go to the telephones before I get back to the rest of Hassan Piker, the speaking for the Democrat Party. Let's go to Rob calling from Montgomery County, Maryland. Roberto, you're on the Chris Plant Show.
1: Mr. Chris, good morning, and thank you very much for putting me on. I appreciate it, man.
0: You betcha.
1: Hey, you know, this open-air insane asylum we have, you know, whatever happened to St. E's, I think we need to see if we can open up a St. E's in every state in the country and have a big D only in front of it.
0: Honestly, we had a great insane asylum in Washington, D.C., and it was scary. It was like a horror movie, big 100-year-old red brick buildings. We threw John Hinckley in there for a period of time. And do you see that John Hinckley was making overtures to Jodie Foster the other day?
1: Yeah.
0: I'm serious. He was. He was. You're right. We need to reopen giant insane asylums for the criminally insane, because the Democrats are making them like farmers grow rutabagas.
1: Yeah, they're growing by the day. But I really called on a more serious note. Congressman Gill in Texas.
0: Yeah.
1: You had a caller on yesterday that called in from Texas, and his main concern or concerns, or one of them, was that if one of these communists gets into Congress and is actually a real communist, and they get put on one of these select committees by accident or not by accident, you know, that's a critical thing for our country. But, you know, it amazes me. Remember when I mentioned about a month or so ago, I was fortunate enough to get on your show, and I said, this Communist Control Act of 1954, we need to resurrect that, like, now. I actually called his office this morning in Texas. You could actually get through and leave a message, whereas I don't think you could do that with any of these other congresspeople.
0: Yeah, Brandon Gill's an impressive young member of Congress. And, yeah, we played a bunch of audio of him yesterday talking about the, you know, the commies, the Democrat Party, the Islamists, the open borders. And he's a sharp guy. He's a good guy. I think he's got a future in American politics, unlike Pramila Jayapal. And when you hear Hassan Piker.
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3: Alaska U.S. Senate candidate Mary Vitola pushing back against an endorsement from former Vice President Kamala Harris. Harris emailed Vitola's supporters this week, urging them to support her in the November election. Vitola's campaign has issued a statement saying Mary isn't seeking endorsements from anyone from the lower 48, adding her focus is and always will be Alaska. Vitola did not endorse Harris when she ran for president in 2024. One man hospitalized after being shot by police in Anchorage. It happened yesterday in the Russian Jack Plaza parking lot. The Anchorage PD says the man was seen loading and brandishing a gun inside a Walmart before he walked out and shot the gun into the air. Gunfire was exchanged. The man was struck. Police say the man is in stable condition. And the threat of flooding is over in Juneau's Mendenhall Valley as river levels continue to drop. There were no serious injuries or river rescues, and damage appears to be minimal. I'm Monica Nelson.
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7: Fairbanks area weather for the remainder of the day and into tomorrow. Looking at cloudy skies with a good chance of some intermittent showers mixed in there as well. Low tonight around 54. Tomorrow, mostly sunny skies, looking at a high near 80.
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9: Ah, 1971. 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Weeble started to wobble, but as we all know, they don't fall down.
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9: 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Across the country, people were speaking up, and the more they did, the more they learned about the hidden underbelly of the most powerful law enforcement agency in the land. 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

0: Ah, yes. Yeah, yesterday we were talking about the lottery, the Powerball lottery, and how somebody in Illinois won the, what was it, $1.04 billion, more than $1 billion lottery. And then they announced if you win the $1 billion lottery, the winner, one ticket, one person, gets to keep $450 million of that because the organized crime outfit, the gangster, is called the State. They take $550 million of the $1 billion lottery win, and you get to keep less than half, $450 million. Sounds pretty good, except that's if you take the buyout up front instead of spreading it out over 29 years. So like if you're 15 and you won the lottery, that might be a good idea. Otherwise, you're going to take the $450 million buyout. And then they tax you about 50% on that. So you're lucky if you keep $250 million of the $1 billion lottery and the state takes the rest. That's organized crime. But they are organized in stealing everybody's money, aren't they? Yes, they are. And if you won the lottery, one of the things, and I certainly if I had $1 billion, I'd buy a yacht. I'd like a yacht because I think that'd be great. Be at sea in your yacht would be a really great thing. And there are some rich California people that have $300 million yachts that are 300 feet long and stuff. And that's that'd be fun. But like the yacht Rising Sun that the Obamas like to spend time on. I think that's more than 300 feet and hundreds of millions of dollars. But here's a yacht story out of Italy, you know, where the food is so good and everything's wonderful in Italy. Italy is just great. The people, the women, the food, the scenery, everything's great. Italy's wonderful. The language is the coolest language on earth. And, of course, the food is the best food on earth. But here's the story out of Italy. Luxury $9.1 million yacht sinks days after being delivered to new owner. Oh, well, that'd be kind of a bummer, wouldn't it? The New York Post, a 98-foot yacht. We were looking at the pictures, Michael and I said, that looks like it's just about 100 feet. And then we looked it up and we found a 98-foot yacht worth a whopping $9.1 million sank into the Mediterranean Sea just days after it had been delivered to its new owner. Looks like it was 4 days. It got the yacht and 4 days later it sank. 14 guests and crew were on board the Angiola 2 on Tuesday off the coast of a popular resort town of Porto Cervo in Sardinia, one of the Italian islands, when an engine failure sparked a fire and the ship began taking on water, according to the Telegraph in the United Kingdom. Dramatic footage shows the massive vessel capsizing onto its side, slowly submerging below the surf. Well, that's not good at all, is it? That's not good. Miraculously, no injuries were reported, and most of those on board were rescued by a nearby ship, hopefully a nice yacht rescuing them. The owner, believed to be an Italian businessman who has not been named, that's probably best. It'd be rather embarrassing. And another passenger were reportedly the last to abandon ship. Well, sure, it's like the captain and the owner got to make sure everybody else is off before you abscond. And they waited until Italian authorities arrived to take them to land, the Sun reported. After the rescue, the half-sunk yacht was secured to the ocean floor to keep it in place. Hey, signori, it's not all bad news. We know where your yacht is, your brand-new yacht that's 4 days old, $9.1 million, and it's secured to the bottom of the sea. I don't think that's really what you want to hear. Officials said that it does not appear that any fuel had leaked. Yeah, because there could be an environmental issue that he'd have to pay for, probably, because, you know, it's like that. Ah, man. The now-wrecked Angiola 2 had been delivered to the owner just 4 days earlier. 4 days earlier. The MRF 100 yacht, built by Italian shipbuilder Primare, in 2020 can host up to 10 guests in 5 cabins, as well as 5 crew members, the Telegraph reported. The four-engine vessel has 4 engines, which is redundant, that can reach a speed of 28 knots. I think you can water ski behind that, or just over 32 miles per hour. That's good. Remember Bud in Wall Street was mocking Gordon Gekko, and he said, how many yachts can you water ski behind, you know? And this is a yacht. I think you can water ski behind a 32 miles an hour, no doubt. Italian authorities are preparing to deploy a 220-ton pontoon boat to retrieve the ship from the wreckage site. The incident is under investigation by the Italian Coast Guard. They ought to figure it out. Now, that's pretty wild. You think you had a bad week. Here it is, and there are pictures of the thing laying on its side, and it has 23 feet of water, so it's already stuck in the sand while it's rolling over. And it was that's what you get for buying a used yacht. You know, the Italians make the coolest yachts. They in Italy, they've been making boats for a long time now, going back to the Roman Empire. Thank God for the Roman Empire. But that is a crazy story. Completely wild. Now let's go back to Hassan Piker, because he is, I think, the leader of the Democrat Party. And at Yale University in April, where he was invited to speak because liberals run Yale University, the USSR, the fall of the USSR, one of the greatest catastrophes of the 20th century, at not the Holocaust or anything like that, but fall of the Soviet Union. They murdered 30 million people in their own country. They waged war against everybody. They threw 20 million of their own people into slaughter in World War II. They're not the good guys. But Hassan, he thinks that they're the good guys, the USSR, the Soviet Union. And also, this is completely wild stuff. Here is Hassan Piker on the American empire, which must be killed.
1: Empires never die quietly, and we must end the American empire regardless.
0: That's not true.
1: But we must manage the retreat of a superpower from the world stage.
0: Yeah,
1: this good is a idea. Challenge for our time.
0: Bring back
1: Actually,
0: slavery.
1: This is the challenge for our time.
0: Still at Yale.
1: Because if we do not do this, then the American empire will come to an end in a much more violent way.
0: Ah, yes. Well, the Democrats are, they've been Barack Obama and John Kerry funding Iran with billions of dollars, knowing they were going to use the billions to build an arsenal of nuclear weapons and ballistic missiles that they would use to blow up our cities with nuclear bombs. And the Democrat Party supporting that full-throatedly, the Barack Obamas of the world, isn't that amazing? Now, Hassan Piker, he loves Chairman Mao, who is the number one mass murderer of humanity in the history of the world. Literally, that's unambiguous. And 50 million to 75 million of his own people. And then, of course, they got a little Pol Pot next door in Cambodia, millions dead there. And the left is here. The left, nobody murders humanity like the left. And Hassan Piker is a communist jihadi who is drenched in the blood of innocence. He gargles in the blood of innocence. And just amazing. Here he is. He loves Chairman Mao and the fall of the Soviet Union. Again, Soviet Union, the second greatest massacre of humanity in the history of the world. Number one murder of humanity in the history of the world is Mao's China. And number three is the Socialist Workers' Party of Adolf Hitler. Here's Hassan Piker.
2: I got stopped by a cop who thought I was like making fun of Mao Zedong, which I never would.
0: Never would.
2: And never will.
0: Never will.
2: Mao Zedong is one of the great leaders of this world, okay? Uh-huh. A man who changed the entire universe, the entire planet, mm-hmm. okay?
0: Slavery.
2: For real, yes. I mean, there was a lot of excesses, let's be real, but
0: nah.
2: The People's Republic of China would not exist without Mao Zedong.
0: That's true. That's true. And they will grab prisoners and steal their kidneys from them. They'll brutalize them with rifle butts, throw them in jail. They'll test them to see if they're a match for a party official. And they'll cut their kidneys out of them and give them to party officials and sew them in the hole. And the Uyghurs are slaves right now, today. They, you know, like the country is a slave ship, communist China, more than a billion people. and, you know, you're not allowed to be a human being there. The Hassan Piker is a danger to civilization, and he's a leader of the Democrat Party. Some are now trying to disown him, but kind of too late, you know? Honestly, it's Charlie Manson and his gang were like the Red Cross compared to Chairman Mao and the commies there. And by the way, he's talking about a cop stopping him and thinking he was mocking Chairman Mao. He was in communist China, and he was being pro-Mao, but a cop there, totalitarian state, thought that maybe he was mocking Mao and should have been sent to a gulag so he could get a little taste of his own medicine. Because they have gulags there where untold numbers die, and they enslave the Uyghurs, and they literally, you know, they execute you. Part of the history of Mao's China, they line you up against the wall and execute you with rifles, and they send the family the bill for the bullets. That's true. Absolutely true. Amazing stuff. And, of course, Hassan Piker, Democrat Party leader, thinks that the United States deserves mass murders every day by radical Islamic jihadis.
2: America deserved 9/11, dude. I'm saying it.
0: Yep, he's saying it. We deserve it. I don't think he's on Team America, but he's a leader of the Democrat Party, an influencer in the Democrat Party. And when the jihadis of Hamas, funded by Iran, Iran funded by Barack Obama and the Democrats, when they invaded thousands of jihadis, attacked a music festival, murdered more than 1,000, kidnapped hundreds, raped, tortured, murdered, down in the tunnels, paid for with international money. And Hassan Piker, leader of the Democrat Party, he heard about the serial rapes by gangs of men, of the kidnapped women, and a number of Americans were murdered there, too. But the attack on Israel by actual genocidal lunatics. And here's Hassan Piker. He doesn't care about the jihadis of Hamas, funded by Iran, Iran funded by the Democrats, raping all these women.
2: It doesn't even matter. None of this justifies that Palestinians have a right to dignity, a right to emancipation, a right to live free lives, free from this occupation. Doesn't matter. Doesn't matter if rapes happen on October 7. Like, that doesn't change the dynamic for me even this much.
0: Even this much. He doesn't care. It doesn't matter. That's this is the savagery of communists. The Soviets sent troops, including Mongol troops, into invaded territories with instructions to rape every woman that they find, and generally kill them, too. But first they had raped them. And the Soviet Union was famous for that in World War II and beyond. But isn't that amazing? And Hassan, he's very funny. He likes to tell funny jokes, too. Here's Hassan telling a funny joke.
3: I am an Islamist fundamentalist radical terrorist. I am a vicious anti-Semite. It's true.
0: It is true. You know, it's, and he's like, yeah, it's what everybody calls me. It's what everybody calls you because everyone recognizes you for what you are. And that is everything that you just described there. He went on Pod Save America, which is staffed by Obama administration people with fake Hollywood names, and John Favreau, and here he goes, and John Lovett, right, and John Lovett, and they're not the Hollywood, but here is Hassan Piker on Pod Save America.
4: So my question is, when you say Hamas is 1,000 times better, do you actually mean that? Or is that a rhetorical move or like a solidarity signal? Like what?
0: Solidarity.
5: I mean, it's all of the above. I do mean it. I think it's a rhetorical move because it frustrates a lot of people. I've also said I'm a harm reduction voter. I'm a lesser evil voter. And therefore, I would vote for Hamas over Israel every single time.
0: Yeah. And, you know, and the Democrat Party welcomes these people into their big mental illness tent. And there he is being fluffed by these two clowns on Pod Save America, and they're this is absolutely the mainstream of the Democrat Party. Now, because there's an election coming up, some are trying to distance themselves from him a little bit, from Hassan Piker, but Yale invites him, and Mao is great, and the Soviet Union was wonderful, most murder regimes in the history of humankind. And how dare a cop question him whether he is a big supporter of Mao or not in communist China. America deserves 9/11. Israeli women and American women deserve to be kidnapped and raped and murdered by Hamas, a radical Islamic terrorist group that actually is genocidal. It's a funny joke about radical terrorist, anti-Semite, and all that good stuff. And Hamas, he loves Hamas. He'd vote for them over anybody. He's a terrorist. He hasn't blown up a truck bomb any place yet that we know of. But isn't that amazing stuff? We got more Democrats coming up. Peggy Flanagan, the Democrat Party has left America. Elvis has left the building, and the Democrat Party has left civilization. They are the left. They're not liberals. And the left is anti-civilizational, which is why they are aligned now with Iran and Hamas. They are Al-Qaeda, the Democrat Party in the 21st century.
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0: All right, we have returned. I gotta say, there. I've got to share this with you because we were just talking about it. They've arrested the crazy Democrat woman spray painting and vandalizing the World War II memorial, and she's a Democrat. Jeanine Pirro, U.S. Attorney for Washington D.C., making an announcement. I will share that with you in just a moment. And we have the woman's name is Melissa Ferris. Melissa Ferris. She's a Democrat. She either got pictures of her here. She's been arrested. She's mentally ill because she's a Democrat. Now let's take a phone call before we get back to Melissa Ferris and Jeanine Pirro. Let's go to Kevin calling from Mystic, Connecticut, home of Mystic Pizza and the movie Mystic Pizza and all that stuff, and the Mystic River. Kevin, you're on the Chris Plant Show.
21: Yes, indeed, Mr. Hey, Chris. Thank you for taking my call.
0: You betcha.
21: I had an observation. Mr. Hassan Piker, isn't he like a Muslim?
0: Yeah, sure, yeah.
21: And, yeah, okay. And aren't the Uyghurs in China who are being slaughtered by the Chinese government Muslims?
0: You're getting all caught up in details and facts and... Turkic ethnic group. Yeah, you know how many Muslims are murdered around the world every day by other Muslims? It's been going on forever, of course.
21: I just found it a bit. I found it a bit odd that he didn't, raise any objections to none of that.
0: Well, you know, when you're a commie, you have to be a commie. Yeah, the Uyghurs are Sunni Muslims. And, he's a lefty. That's the thing. Honestly,
21: a Shia Muslim, so it's more proper to be a Shia than a Sunni.
0: Right. Yeah. So the Sunni and the Shia have been killing each other since they broke off during the time of Muhammad and started killing each other. But I got it. These people are, the left is a bloodthirsty, lot, Kevin, and they, nobody kills other human beings like the left. The Muslim wars have been going on since certainly since the Prophet Muhammad. And tribal war before that. But now the left, and the left overtook them in the 20th century as the number one mass murderers in the history of humankind. And now these guys, and it includes the Democrat Party. Again, I talked about this yesterday, Kevin, and maybe the day before. We had 1.126 million abortions in the U.S. last year. That's the same number of people, 1.1 million people, that were killed at Auschwitz over the course of 5 years of Nazi rule of the Socialist Workers' Party. And the Democrats give out awards for 1.1 million. The Margaret Sanger Award. The people are crazy. I'm glad you can still laugh about it, though, Kevin.
1: Tropical storm Lala is expected to become a hurricane as it makes its closest approach to Hawaii tomorrow. A hurricane warning is in effect for the Big Island, while Maui County is under a tropical storm watch with rain totals that could reach between 12 and 18 inches. President Trump is in New York State touting dropping crime rates. He addressed a crowd at the Nassau County Police Academy.
2: We're here today to celebrate the historic progress our administration is making together with law enforcement partners nationwide to restore law and order.
1: The president touted a new FBI study showing the largest drop in violent crime in American history last year. Trump again accused Democrats of trying to defund the police, and he went on to blast sanctuary cities. Trump also endorsed New York Republican candidate for governor Bruce Blakeman. Luigi Mangione told a federal judge today that he shot United Healthcare CEO Brian Thompson and he knew it was illegal. The admission was part of his guilty plea to federal stalking charges in New York. He faces life in prison and will be sentenced on December 18th. Mangione still faces state murder charges. American opinion about the economy is souring. Consumer sentiment is down for the first time in 3 months. The preliminary index for August from the University of Michigan showed it fell to 51, down from July's final reading of 55.2. It comes as consumers express concerns over increasing prices. Consumers expect prices to go up 4.3% over the next year, which is a slight increase from last month. A new aircraft carrier is headed to the Middle East after reports of mental health concerns for the crew of the San Diego-based USS Abraham Lincoln. NBC's Garrett Hake has more.
22: According to multiple U.S. officials, there have also been some concerning man overboard incidents on the Lincoln. The Pentagon now says a sailor went overboard earlier this month and is receiving care off the ship.
1: The USS George Washington left Vietnam last week and will be replacing the Lincoln, which has been at sea for more than 265 days. It left San Diego in late November, setting a modern carrier record for its deployment. I'm Chris Karashi.
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6: Fairbanks area weather for the remainder of the day and into tomorrow. Looking at cloudy skies with a good chance of some intermittent showers mixed in there as well. Low tonight around 54. Tomorrow, mostly sunny skies, looking at a high near 80.
7: Have you heard the news? I knew what I was doing. Luigi Mangione pleads guilty to federal charges.
8: There can be no celebrity in assassination.
7: Arrested World War II Memorial vandal.
9: It's to all the people who died for our country.

0: Brian Thompson, as the UnitedHealthcare CEO, was engaging in a tremendous amount of social murder. And the consequences of that are tremendous amounts of pain, tremendous amounts of violence, tremendous amounts of deaths. I saw so many people immediately understand why this death had taken place.
1: Ahsan Piker, like the young woman in the courthouse today, endorsing the assassination of Brian Thompson because he committed a mass social murder, is the CEO of a healthcare insurance company. Therefore, he deserved to be murdered because he committed mass social murder, according to Ahsan Piker. Ahsan Piker says that Rupert Murdoch is trying to get him killed because on Fox News, they've been showing clips of his videos saying what he's saying. They're not altering them like NBC News would, but they're just playing the video of him. And now he wants to sue, no doubt, Rupert Murdoch and Fox News because they have deep pockets and he's a greedy communist pro-murder criminal. The Democrat Party is pro-assassination. Democrats, you know, three Republican presidents have been assassinated, and one Democrat president has been assassinated. He was assassinated by a communist who loved the Soviet Union, just like Ahsan Piker loves the Soviet Union, just like Bernie Sanders loves the Soviet Union. The Cold War is hot again, and it's here at home. And the violent left is the Democrat Party. Now, I mentioned, and then we went to break, I mentioned, here's the headline from the Fox News people. World War II memorial vandalized with spray paint. Fountains overflow with bubbles. That's the story that we started with this morning. And now we have an update, as I mentioned. And the headline is, Melissa L. Ferris busted in World War II memorial vandalism. The vandalism of the World War II memorial with the spray paint cans and all of that good stuff. And here are pictures of Melissa L. Ferris being charged with depredation against the property of the United States and destruction of veterans' memorials, according to, we still call her Judge Pirro, the U.S. Attorney for the District of Columbia. World War II memorial vandal busted, faces two felony charges. She should be drowned in the fountain at the World War II memorial and left there until the vultures come and pick her bones clean. The suspect in the vandalism of the World War II memorial in Washington, D.C. has been taken into custody and will likely face two felonies in the case. U.S. Attorney for D.C. Jeanine Pirro announced on Friday. That's today. Melissa L. Ferris will be charged with depredation against the property of the United States government and destruction of veterans' memorials, Pirro said. Vandalizing our World War II memorial is a despicable attack on a sacred monument honoring the Americans who fought and died for our freedom, Pirro said. Those Americans include my father and grandfather. They both died in World War II? Could be. They both died fighting for the country anyway. This morning, we are filing two felony charges, depredation against property of the United States and destruction of veterans' memorials in federal district court against Melissa L. Ferris. That's F-A-R-R-I-S, in case you know somebody named Melissa Ferris. I Googled it, and it turns out there are a whole lot of people named Melissa Ferris. But that's why they have Melissa L. Ferris. It's why you use, like, Lee Harvey Oswald instead of Lee Oswald. Because there are a lot of other people named Lee Oswald, but never mind that. Offenses that carry penalties up to 10 years in prison. She is now in custody. I think maybe 100 years. She should get 100 years after she's pulled from the bottom of the pond at the World War II Memorial where the fountain is. The news came a little over an hour after President Donald Trump fumed over the vandalism, posting on Truth Social. Our beautiful World War II memorial was just hit by spray paint vandals, spray painting vandals. There can be no greater insult to those American heroes who died in World War II. First, the reflecting pool, now this. We are on their trail. Where do these animals come from? President Trump wrote on Truth Social. He has to write it on Truth Social because the fascists on the left banned the president of the United States from Twitter. Remember that? Because they're really, they're anti-free speech fascists, just like the fake Pamela Jayapal, who stands up for the free speech rights of fascists, but nobody else. Just amazing. The memorial was vandalized with bubbles. That's not, you know, the Mr. Bubble part is not so bad. Red spray paint that read, clean hands, dirty dollar sign. Got clean hands, dirty money. But she, and it's not just the red spray paint. There was other spray paint, a green spray paint and others. But these cross-dressers at Mediaite don't even put the, don't even put the pictures there. And Fox Channel 5 in Washington, D.C. last night at 10 p.m., they had video of the woman that she posted. And I'd like to share some of that with you, because the Fox Channel 5, the local Fox TV station in Washington, and they have a good news department there, and they were the first ones that I saw. I haven't seen anybody else show it, I think. The woman spray painting, Melissa, spray painting, and used multiple cans of spray paint. She's got political messages on her body, and she's a lefty. She's a so-called liberal. She thinks she's a liberal, but she's something other than that. And here's what Fox Channel 5 played last night at 10 o'clock. I was watching for you. Then I watched Channel 7 at 11 o'clock, but I watched Channel 5 at 10 o'clock, and here's what I saw.
2: Tonight, we now have video footage that appears to show a woman taking responsibility for it. And I will wait here to be arrested.
3: Footage posted to Facebook Thursday, a woman appears to spray paint the World War II memorial and tell the camera she's ready to be arrested.
4: It was me. I'm doing it. I did it. It's on camera.
3: The video goes on to show the woman put something in the water that causes it to bubble. Police at this hour have not yet confirmed whether they've seen the video obtained by Fox 5 or made any arrests.
1: Oh, I wouldn't say, and they hadn't made any arrests, of course. Now arrested. So that's good. And Jeanine Pirro on the job. You know, I've got to say this Olympics guy, President Trump, was angry at Jeanine Pirro because they didn't blaze ahead with charges against the former Olympiad, American Olympiad, for alleged vandalism of the reflecting pool between the World War II Memorial and the Lincoln Memorial. And I didn't see any evidence that this Olympiad had actually, you know, there was some video of him standing there, but I didn't see any felony charges there. And maybe I'm wrong. Maybe I haven't seen any everything, but maybe I have. And I'm not sure that guy is guilty as sin. I just, I didn't see evidence that convinced me that he was a bad guy, that Olympiad. And maybe I'm wrong, but I got to see more evidence. And Jeanine Pirro, on her Twitter account, might be on Truth Social for all I know, wrote, "Vandalizing our World War II memorial is a despicable attack on a sacred monument honoring the Americans who fought and died for our freedom. Those Americans include my father and grandfather. This morning, we're filing two felony charges, depredation against property of the United States and destruction of veterans' memorials. Federal District Court against Melissa L. Ferris, offenses that carry penalties of up to 10 years in prison. She is now in custody." That is wonderful. That is just great. And the woman looks like everything you'd expect, I think. She looks just like a left-wing liberal vandal of the World War II Memorial. And she should, you know, there were people who...

0: And I do think that she's going to go on trial in Washington, D.C., where most of the jury pool, because they're Democrats, are in favor of blowing up the Washington Monument and crushing it into gravel to use in driveways, because they're just not on our side. Isn't that amazing? I wonder if people out there must know Melissa L. Ferris. There are pictures of her that you can find now, too, dressed up like a protester and wearing big yellow sunglasses. And she carried a plastic tube slung over her shoulder for multiple cans of spray paint and the Democrat Party. Man, oh, man. All right, let's go back to the telephones, Michael. Let's go to Steve, calling from Sarasota, Florida. Steven, you're on the Chris Plant Show.
1: Good morning, Chris. I just this guy Hassan Piker.
0: Yeah,
1: I'm going to tell you. You know, every Democrat they're on this slippery slope, heading the direction to where this guy's at. And if he were the head of the Democratic Party right now, running everything, it would not surprise me behind the scenes, because what they want ultimately is what he said he was accused of, which was liking Chairman Mao, isn't it? Something like that?
0: It was a Chinese police officer in China that he was talking about. The Chinese cop apparently thought that he wasn't praising Mao enough, so he stopped to praise Mao enough.
1: Oh, okay. So ultimately, that's where the Democrats Party is going. This is full-out communism that is in stages of being, you know, like, covered up, okay? They won't quite admit where they want to go with this, but what they want is to complete annihilation of the United States, which is clearly what this guy wants.
0: Yep.
1: And so they're just all it's a slippery slope. They're all at different levels of trying to transform this society into something that it's not. This is America. There are good people here, and we've got to understand where this is all going with them. And this guy's the embodiment of that. If he were the head right now of the Democratic Party, everybody would be in line with what he wants.
0: Well, the Democrat Party is falling in line with what he wants. And look, the United States of America is the freest country on earth. Millions, billions of people would like to move to the United States today if they could. The left really should be driven out, or we should give them northern Alaska and not let them leave, or something. But we are the freest country in the world, and the whole world knows that. We're the most prosperous, most successful country in the history of humankind. We are the least racist country in the world. I've been to 7 continents and 60-something countries, and we are the least racist country on planet Earth. It's true that the Democrats fought a civil war to keep slavery, and somehow they had that erased from their permanent record. Slavery exists. We had yesterday, I was playing this idiot Egyptian complaining about slavery centuries ago in the United States. The Egyptians invented slavery. The Egyptians made slavery. The Egyptians built everything that anybody in the world cares about in Egypt. They used slaves to build the pyramids and the Sphinx and everything else. Slavery has been around for as long as food has been around. American Indian tribes enslaved neighboring Indian tribes. In Africa, black African tribes enslaved neighboring black African tribes. And then it was black African tribes that engaged in slavery of their own that sold slaves to Europeans that showed up in big wooden ships. And it was the United States of America, 1776, we declared independence. 1777, Vermont was the first to ban slavery. And the Democrats love to claim that Britain banned slavery before us. That's a lie. Everything they say is a lie. The history of humankind is a checkered history, but there is slavery going on in more than 50 countries today, according to the anti-slavery organizations in the United States and in Europe. Slavery in many African nations and Asian nations and Central Asian, you know, the stands and so on. Slavery is still commonplace today. The Democrats, they have illegal aliens come in and sleep on the dog bed in the basement down by the hot water heater and don't pay them anything and figure their kids will earn.

0: to speak Spanish because they've got an underpaid illegal alien slave sleeping on the dog bed by the hot water heater in the basement, doing all their hard work for them. The Democrat Party is honestly, I got to say, Steve, membership at this point is a mental illness in the Democrat Party. Hassan Piker speaks, as you're saying, Steve, speaks for the Democrat Party today. And if we had a news media, what would they say, Steve? We had a legitimate news media. They'd all sound like me, wouldn't they?
1: No, we have people who are gaslighting us 100% of the time, and it's just, yep, it's sick. And they're not learned. They're not anything. It's crazy.
0: It is a crazy time, Steve. It's an election year. So look for the Democrats to start firebombing synagogues to, get out the vote. Firebomb the Jewish governor's mansion in Pennsylvania. And if you're Jewish and you're a Democrat, there is something wrong with you. And honestly, if you're black and you're a Democrat, you need to do a little research on the history of the Democrat Party, because nobody in their right mind, especially if you're black or Jewish, would be a member of the Democrat Party today. The information dominance that they have secured, long since secured, they spread the propaganda of the Democrat Party. But trust me, they're the bad guys. Lefties, Democrats, anarchists, killed, assassinated four American presidents. No Republican has ever shot an American president. Democrats shot Donald Trump. They shot Ronald Reagan. They shot at Gerald Ford. The first Republican president ever was Abraham Lincoln, freed the slaves and got killed by a Democrat for it. How do they get away with all of this murder?
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13: Fairbanks area weather for the remainder of the day and into tomorrow. Looking at cloudy skies. There's a good chance of some intermittent showers mixed in there as well. Low tonight around 54. Tomorrow, mostly sunny skies, looking at a high near 80.
14: 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I'm Cheryl Swoops, WNBA champ, three-time Olympian, and Basketball Hall of Famer.
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0: Yes, sir.
1: Yeah, watching New York, the Mangione trial, where there are boys and girls celebrating Luigi Mangione, who love assassination because Hassan Piker said that the healthcare executive is guilty of mass social murder or something like that, Brian Thompson. Reminds me of the Democrat that self-immolated outside the courthouse where President Trump was on trial for having a non-disclosure agreement, which every network and every newspaper has dozens of, if not hundreds of. Let's go back to the telephones, Michael. Let's go to David, calling from the famous Sandy Hook, Connecticut. 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
2: Good morning, Chris.
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2: Hey, Chris, I just want to have a statement that as a pro-United States American, we're fighting a two-front war over here. We have the Democrat Communist Party, and we have the Muslim Party. And it's a two-front fight now.
1: Mm-hmm.
2: I don't know how we do this, but we're in for the fight of our lives because they're out to take down this country.
1: Yep. You're not wrong. You're certainly not wrong, David. And you're right. And the left has aligned themselves with the Islamists, with political Islam. You know, you got peaceful Muslim land next door. Fine. The Democrats are inciting war.
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4: An Alaska Seaplanes aircraft made an emergency landing in the Mendenhall River during the glacial outburst flood. No injuries were reported. Mendenhall Lake was at moderate flood stage at around 13.9 feet. The plane landed at the mouth of the river immediately after takeoff from the float plane pond at Juneau International Airport. During the emergency landing, Mendenhall Lake was at a moderate flood stage at around 13.91 feet. Pearl Creek Steam Charter School not opening this school year. An announcement from the school's organizing committee said founding parents are now aiming for a fall of 2027 opening. The delayed opening is part of a legal battle between Pearl Creek's organizing committee and the Fairbanks North Star Borough School District. And the Alaska Zoo is taking donations of leftover fish and meat. The donations will help the zoo feed animals on site. People can drop off fish and meat at the freezers near the Alaska Zoo's greenhouse. Zoo officials say donated items need to be no more than 2 years old. I'm Monica Nelson.
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0: Yeah, I was watching the courthouse in New York where the Democrat hero Luigi Mangione, he is there. Is he going to plead guilty? Is he not? Can't we just set up the guillotine out front? He assassinated Brian Thompson and Hassan Piker. Oh, yeah, Brian Thompson is guilty of mass social murder or something because, you know, health care insurance. I thought Barack Obama fixed all that when he turned the country upside down and shook it by its ankles. But no. But I was reminded, I was like, is that the same courthouse? I don't think it is. There's more than one courthouse in New York, of course. But President Trump was put on trial by the fascists on the left for having a non-disclosure agreement, an NDA. We abbreviate it. It's an NDA. Every network has probably hundreds, TV network, hundreds of non-disclosure agreements with employees and other people. But never mind that. President Trump was on trial there. And a man, a Democrat from Florida, came up to New York City to set himself on fire. And he self-immolated in front of the courthouse because he was a Democrat, and it was crazy. There was video of it and news media people all over the place. He drenched himself in gasoline, self-immolated, completely crazy, of course, but just a run-of-the-mill Democrat. The remarkable events. The guy's name was Max Azzarello, and he set himself on fire and killed himself. He didn't die to the next day until the next day. Because that happens a lot. But he wrote a manifesto. They all have manifestos, don't they? You know, it started with the Unabomber, who was a Democrat environmentalist who blew people up for years and then was caught, lived in a shack on a mountaintop. But Max Azzarello set himself on fire outside the trial. And he wrote, "My name is Max Azzarello, and I am an investigative researcher who had set himself on fire outside of the Trump trial in Manhattan," he said in his manifesto. He had to write that beforehand because, you know, he was dead after he self-immolated. No writing for the one day. 34-year-old man from Florida set himself on fire as a protest to highlight what he believed was a dire revelation. He wrote, "We are victims of a totalitarian con, and our own government, along with many of their allies, is about to hit us with an apocalyptic fascist world coup." Okay. Did that happen? We can't ask Max because he self-immolated. That was in 2024, just April of 2024, just a couple years ago. And Democrats, another Democrat self-immolated outside the Israeli embassy in Washington, and he killed himself. He yelled about crazy stuff. A woman self-immolated outside the Israeli consulate in Atlanta. Democrats love self-immolating. A Democrat self-immolated at the Trump Hotel in Las Vegas. He, I think, rented an Elon Musk. I'm going like this with my hands like I'm driving a car. He rented a what's called a cyber truck and filled it with explosives and nail bombs, drove to the front door of Trump Hotel in Las Vegas and blew himself up. Fortunately, nobody else was killed, but he blew himself up and self-immolated because membership in the Democrat Party is quite likely a mental illness. Just amazing. Yeah. That was something. April 19th of 2024. President Trump on a fake trial for a non-disclosure agreement, and the guy showed up and self-immolated. So I look at a courthouse in New York, and naturally that's what I think of because I remember the news, you know. Man, oh man. Just crazy, gotta tell you. Yes, sir. You know, the Islamic thing and Hassan Piker and the Democrat Abdul El-Sayed, Democrat Party's waging jihad against us. David talking about how we've got a two-front war, and it's a domestic war against the left, which is genocidally anti-American, anti-Constitution, anti-freedom, and the Islamists. And they've joined forces, the Red-Green Coalition. The Red is the Democrat Party, not the Republican Party. Don't use red state, blue state. Say Republican states and communist states, red states, and the Islamists. And the Islamists, again, you got Hassan Piker over here, you got Abdul al-Sayed over there. They're genocidal lunatics. Man, oh man. Yes, sir. You know, synagogues. In fact, I met a guy recently who's not Jewish, but he is a police officer, and he works on weekends as an armed guard along with two other armed men at synagogues. Synagogues, two different synagogues where he works as an armed guard to protect the practitioners, the Jewish practitioners, because the Democrats and the Islamists, who's more genocidal, who's more homicidal, hard to say. We'll have to wait a while and do the body count, but isn't that amazing? How many armed guards are there at mosques across the country? You know, you don't need to protect a mosque because nobody's attacking mosques, right? Churches, Catholic and Christian churches, attack frequently. Transgender attackers with guns, firebombs. More than 500 Catholic churches have been attacked just in the last 2 years, I think. More than 500 across the United States. And mosques don't need off-duty police officers to protect mosques because nobody's attacking mosques. And if anyone were to attack mosques, and I think I could give the description ahead of time. Isn't that amazing? You know, every house of worship is not under attack. Synagogues are. Christian Catholic churches are. Just amazing stuff. Yes, sir. In the Middle East, on the other hand, the Islamists like to use mosques to hold hostages in the basement and store rockets and things in the basements of mosques. For example, the Gaza, where the most democratic piece of dirt in the entire Arab world, the entire Islamic world, is the Gaza. They had elections, and they elected Hamas. And Israel set up their right to have elections and have hospitals and running water, clean water, and electricity and things, but never mind that. Gifted them democracy and freedom, self-determination, and they determined by themselves that they would commit genocide on the state next door. You know, if Israel's neighbors disarmed tomorrow, there would be peace. If Israel disarmed tomorrow, there would be genocide. These are fun facts to know and share everywhere you go. Isn't that amazing? Man, oh man. Gotta tell you. And I just got an update because Jeanine Pirro mentioned that the World War II memorial being attacked, and she said, you know, she named her father and her grandfather. But here's a fun fact to know and share. Jeanine Pirro's father died as a result of exposure. He was in the Navy due to the fallout from the atomic bomb dropped on Nagasaki. What? Her father was in the Navy in World War II, out in the Pacific, and isn't that amazing? And so she's not amused by the vandalism of the World War II memorial. Isn't that interesting? Not something you see every day. But she knows whereof she speaks. She said, my dad, wait, hang on a second. Let me straighten this out. Jeanine Pirro speaks out glowingly about her veteran dad, Leo Ferris. Leo Ferris, interestingly enough. Second-generation Lebanese-American, raised in Scranton, Pennsylvania. Leo is a member, is remembered by his daughter as the epitome of a good man with a great sense of humor. And this is remarkable stuff. Judge Jeanine loves to keep him close by wearing his gold ring in appreciation for post for veterans in 2020 with a photo of her father in his Navy uniform. She wrote, my dad, Leo Ferris, was on the first Navy ship into to Nagasaki and saw the plume from the bomb. And he died at a very young age because of it, she said. Now, isn't that crazy? Esther Ferris left a lasting impression on her daughter, Jeanine Pirro. Esther, her mother, was born to a Lebanese immigrant father, first-generation Lebanese-American mother in Cortland, New York. Her dad divorced her mom after she bore him four daughters instead of sons when Esther was five, sent the kids to live with his influential, affluent brother in Beirut, Lebanon. Esther died of pancreatic cancer at the age of 90 in 2019. Tribute set to remarkable stuff. But, she's got a family story to tell. And she when she saw the vandalism of the World War II Memorial yesterday by a Democrat, she was remembering her father and her grandfather. And I got to say, that's pretty fascinating stuff. I had never heard that, but... one of the first ships into Nagasaki, U.S. Navy ship into Nagasaki, died at a very young age, she says, because of it, and can't really question that. That's a fascinating aside in the midst of all that. I want to thank Bill for sending that along. Bill Marshall, thanks, buddy. That's pretty interesting stuff. Mm-mm-mm. What a world it is. What a world. I'm telling you. Man, oh, manischewitz. Mm-mm-mm. Now the people at the Mangione, Luigi Mangione, hero of the Democrat Party, in court today in New York. Nobody self-immolating outside so far, but maybe self-immolating inside. Mangione, Luigi Mangione, in court says, according to CNN, quote, "I shot Mr. Thompson and he died." Okay, that's it. Guilty, death sentence. Let's just put him out of our misery. Can we do that? Remarkable stuff. Yes, sir. All right, let's go back to the telephones, Michael. Looking at the clock now. There it is. Let's go to Patricia calling from Washington, D.C. Patricia, you're on the Chris Plant Show.
1: Yes, I called earlier in the week. I found a bio from Rowan Scarborough on Piker. It says that his Turkish parents came to America for his birth, then returned to Turkey where he grew up, and then he came back and went to school. And then, you know, all this anti-American stuff. But he's a perfect example of denying birthright citizenship.
0: Of why, you know, we should deny birthright citizenship,
1: right,
0: you're
1: right.
0: Saying. Yeah, we need to get a handle on, first of all, birthright citizenship is antiquated. It's the Chinese have 500, at least 500 businesses dedicated entirely to taking money to fly pregnant mothers to usually California, but to the United States to give birth, so that the Chinese will have thousands and thousands, and then they just go right back to China mostly, and then they have thousands of thousands of U.S. citizens being raised by the Chinese Communist Party. And it's a long-term plan that the Chinese have, Patricia. What's his name? El Chapo, the drug lord kingpin out of Mexico. He's got two kids that are U.S. citizens because mom was sent to the United States to give birth in the United States. And the Democrats applaud all of this. What does that tell us, Patricia? What does that tell us?
1: Well, at least Trump's fighting it again. He's going back to the Supreme Court with a birth tourism, case.
0: It's
1: all right. Thank you.
0: Such a scam. Thank you, Patricia. Very nice. Now let's go to another call. Let's go to Gretchen calling from Springfield, Virginia. Gretchen, you're on the Chris Plant Show.
2: Good morning, Chris. How are you?
0: Just great.
2: Good. I just don't understand why these people that you've been talking about this morning continue to spout their stuff without being arrested for anti-American activities. Don't we have provisions in the Constitution to take care of this sort of treason? I just, you know, time and again, these people come into this country or grow up here. I mean, all the way back to Jane Fonda. Why wasn't she arrested for treason? I just don't understand our spinelessness, that we can't get up on our McCarthyism and do something about these people who ultimately can take over if they continue to get away with saying and doing what they're doing in this country. Their influence is too easy now that we have such an ignorant population. You know, generations of people coming out of public school don't have a clue about the Constitution or American history or what other government forms are like to live in, under, and so forth. You know, it's easy to say, send them down to Cuba for a couple of weeks and see if they like it. They're not going to do that. These people who are on the bullhorns are already true believers in their minds. So it's the rest of the innocent people who are being pulled in that are in danger of takeover and so forth and having their lives disrupted. I mean, I'm just horrified about all this, and I don't know why we don't have the backbone to arrest them and get rid of them.
0: Well, yeah, you know, the First Amendment really does protect all of this anti-American speech, and the Supreme Court rule burning the American flag, which Democrats love to do. They love to wave the Hamas flag and the Mexican flag and burn the American flag. The left is here for real, Gretchen, and that, you know, we the free speech is really wild. Hassan Piker, one of the saddest things of the 20th century is the fall of the Soviet Union. He may not even know it, but he's parroting Vladimir Putin. They're homicidal lunatics, the place, and they love Luigi Mangione, who is now, as I just read, pled guilty to the murder of Brian Thompson, and now they've scheduled his sentencing for December 18th. What kind of a sentence do you think you should get, Gretchen?
2: Oh, execution.
0: Yeah, it's assassination of someone for being a capitalist and for being a CEO and for not being a criminal. He was assassinated, and Hassan Piker applauds it, and the Democrat Party, there is a jihad being waged against the United States of America, and the jihadis are the Democrat Party, Gretchen.
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3: It's August 2023. A county government meeting in Pennsylvania's Lehigh Valley. A young woman, early 20s, steps up to the mic to speak.
4: My two-month-old son was happily drinking milk from his bottle when he quickly started choking, turned blue, and went limp. My boyfriend transported our son to the changing table as I grabbed an anti-choking device and my boyfriend began assembling it. Two pumps of the device and my son was conscious, gasping for air and coughing up milk.
3: They all went to the ER to make sure the baby was okay.
4: But upon arriving at Lehigh Valley Hospital, the diagnosis quickly became something so different.
3: One of the doctors had a theory.
4: She stated to my father and mother-in-law that we are young, first-time parents who got frustrated with our baby and violently shook him to make him stop crying. And a confession would only make things easier for us.
3: The parents were told to leave the hospital without their son. And he wouldn't come home for 7 whole months.
4: I'm a postpartum mom dealing with the grief and the trauma of my son being ripped from my arms. And I'm a mom who lost everything in less than 24 hours due to one doctor's misdiagnosis. Enough is enough.
3: And then the next person speaks. And the next one. The stories they tell form a pattern of parents walking into a Lehigh Valley hospital to get help for a child, only to leave without them. And the same doctor's name kept coming up again and again. A pediatrician.
5: I ask you, what kind of doctor does this?
3: That's what I wanted to know, too. From Serial Productions and the New York Times, I'm Diane Neary. And this is The Preventionist, a story about a doctor and the rise of a powerful field of pediatric medicine.
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6: The Midwest remains the main storm focus as strong thunderstorms are expected from the Central Plains through the Midwest and Ohio Valley, with damaging wind and hail the primary threats. Temperatures will be in the upper 80s to the low 90s. The Northeast will be hot and humid with highs in the 80s. Scattered thunderstorms are possible, especially from the mid-Atlantic into New England with locally heavy rain. Across the Southeast, look for highs in the 90s, with scattered afternoon storms bringing heavy downpours and frequent lightning. The plains remain hot as the mercury tops 105 degrees in Dallas. Isolated thunderstorms could become strong, especially across the Central Plains. The Southwest continues to be the nation's hot spot, with triple-digit temperatures in many places topped by 114 degrees in Phoenix. Warm and dry throughout the Northwest. Seattle can expect a high of 78, 91 in Spokane. Wildfire concerns remain elevated throughout the region. And mostly sunny and dry throughout all of California, with the beaches in the 60s and 70s. Plenty of inland temperatures breaking triple digits. That's your national forecast. I'm Tammy Trujillo.
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0: I got to tell you, if you're a Democrat, and I'm going to say, I don't want you to live in my neighborhood, but my neighborhood's about 99.8% Democrat, of course. You can smell the mental illness in the neighborhood. Hakeem Jeffries is jihadi. His uncle mentored him growing up. Professor Leonard Jeffries, a famous and notorious anti-Semite, raising Hakeem. He's named Hakeem. Hakeem Jeffries. And he was naturally at the National Association of Black Journalists. They have a convention. If you had one of white journalists, that would be racist. But with the National Association of Black Journalists, the president, Aaron Haynes. And listen to this little exchange with the Democrat leader, the man who would be Speaker of the House if...
1: With these midterm elections in November, you've got the Democratic Socialists of America, DSA, with several candidates who are on the ballot headed into these midterm elections. Your thoughts on what that energy, how that represents some of the change that you are talking about that's happening in the progressive wing of your party?
2: Yeah, so I think we'll see, you know, what happens in terms of what the caucus looks like on the other side of the midterm elections. Certainly our focus right now is making sure that we win as many seats as we can in November, flip as many red seats blue, and take the gavels back.
0: Yeah, isn't that great? Even Rahm Emanuel, my high school classmate, even Rahm Emanuel says, you know, he's going a little crazy. He's saying the Democrat Party said, you know, we're not turning blue states into midnight blue states. The Democratic Socialists of America, he says, is a different political party. And now that's unfortunately for you, Rahm, that's not true. Have a great American weekend.
3: Tropical storm Lala is expected to become a hurricane as it passes Hawaii this weekend. Hurricane warnings remain in effect for the Big Island. NBC's Maggie Vespa reports heavy rain, damaging winds, and dangerous surf are expected statewide through Sunday.
4: Hawaii bracing for what could be the first hurricane to make landfall on the Big Island, with tropical storm Lala still strengthening as it approaches. A week of violent weather leaving devastation in its wake.
3: Governor Josh Green's declared a statewide emergency. Luigi Mangione has admitted to the 2024 killing of United Healthcare CEO Brian Thompson. Entering a guilty plea to federal stalking charges in New York today, he faces life in prison now and is set to be sentenced December 18th. In court today, Mangione said he traveled to New York with the intent of killing Thompson. Mangione entered his guilty plea without a plea deal in place with the federal government. He still faces state murder charges. A new aircraft carrier is headed to the Middle East after reports of mental health concerns for the crew of 5,000 Marines and sailors aboard the USS Abraham Lincoln, which has been at sea for a record-breaking nearly 9 months.
4: Most recently carrying out strikes against Iran. Two U.S. officials tell NBC News there have been growing complaints from service members and their families about deteriorating conditions.
3: That's NBC's Alice Barr, who reports the USS George Washington left Vietnam last week and will be replacing the Lincoln, which left San Diego in late November. For the first time in 3 months, American consumer sentiment is lower. A preliminary index for August from the University of Michigan shows it fell to 51, down from a final reading in July of 55.2. It shows consumers expect prices to go higher by 4.3% over the next year. The director of the survey says there were notable large drops in sentiment among older consumers, lower income consumers, and those without a college degree. I'm Scott Carr.
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6: A few miles from the glass spires of Midtown Atlanta lies the South River Forest. In 2021 and 2022, the woods became a home to activists from all over the country.
7: I found a struggle worth fighting for.
6: Who gathered to stop the nearby construction of a massive new police training facility, nicknamed Cop City. 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
13: Hey, Jay. 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
12: Mm-hmm, because we had two things in common. Number one, we like to argue about everything. 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
13: No, we don't. 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
13: 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Jerry Seinfeld wondered why they refused to make the stall door go all the way to the floor in a public bathroom, but he didn't get an answer. 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
13: 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How about that?
12: Really? No, really?
13: That's what we heard. 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
15: Fairbanks area weather for the remainder of the day and into tomorrow. Looking at cloudy skies with a good chance of some intermittent showers mixed in there as well. Low tonight around 54. Tomorrow, mostly sunny skies, looking at a high near 80.
16: Have you heard the news? I knew what I was doing. Luigi Mangione pleads guilty to federal charges.
17: There can be no celebrity in assassination.
16: Arrested World War II memorial vandal.
18: It's to all the people who died for our country.

0: show. Let's have some fun on a Friday, an amazing, glorious Friday. We have made it. You survived and I survived another week with our heads above water. And we have such a great show for you tonight. All right, I'm going to do it. I didn't do it yesterday, but you had a bunch of emails and apparently the news is not going to let it go. I'm going to address this story about the people in the Navy, our sailors, missing some meals or that the food isn't good and the deployment. All right, I'm going to talk about it. Okay, we're going to get this out of the way. Be prepared to probably be offended like I always end up doing, whether or not I intend to or not. That's coming. Data centers. It's a big thing in the news now. I hate data centers. I love data centers. Why do we even need data centers? What is the reality of it? We'll talk about that. Somebody just wants to bomb Karg Island, take care of this Iranian thing. Someone wants to talk about Pop-Tarts. Someone wants to know, why don't we just number the storms instead of naming them because people get offended? All that history stuff. The questions are so good. It's going to be an awesome show tonight, if I say so myself. But let's begin here. Just in case you've been a little unplugged from the news, here's a little synopsis, if you will, of the last 24 to 48 hours of fake controversy cooked up by the communists in the media and the Democrat Party. The controversy is this. There are text messages now that have been leaked. Text messages from sailors on naval ships over there in Iran, close to Iran, over there in Iran, and they're complaining. Complaining about what? Hey, I'm bored. This is boring. This is miserable. The food sucks. We've run out of milk. And then reports of, and I don't know all the numbers on this yet, so I'm not going to sit here and give you a number, or certainly not going to give names or anything, of suicides. People, remember, there are tons of people on these ships. People who've had enough and just say, screw it. And they just go jump off the edge of the ship and they're gone and they can't take it anymore. Okay? This is a story that's spreading like wildfire. And here's why. The communists are using it to bash on Donald Trump. That's the only reason why. Okay? You're getting a lot of this. This is Senator Mark Kelly.
1: Her grandson is aboard the Lincoln, and he's...
0: That's the USS Abraham Lincoln, really the main ship in this whole, quote, controversy.
1: Her grandson is aboard the Lincoln, and he's struggling as well. He's depressed about the situation he is in. He doesn't know when this deployment is going to end. I'd say the most disturbing thing she told me is she saw a picture of him, and she said when he got into the Navy, he was already like a skinny kid. He's 21 years old. She says it looks like he's lost 20 to 25 pounds. But the thing that also bothered her the most was the dismissiveness that Pete Hegseth brought to this whole situation. She saw what he said, and she said it was rather disturbing that this is the way that he represented what was going on.
0: Okay. I got a bunch of these emails. I'll read this one. The subject is warships not porting. Oracle. I was not in the Navy, but my wife was. He said she's a woman, so she over-dramatizes everything. And by no means do I want to give her credit for anything, but she may have a point when she mentioned that many of our warships, like the USS Abraham Lincoln, currently at sea over 200 days in the Middle East, is really bad, and ships should be porting every 30 to 60 days. She claims that being at sea this long is bad emotionally and mentally for the troops, but also for the ship to not get fully maintained. Your thoughts? Okay, I have a lot of thoughts, and they're all over the place, so here it is. First, my longest stretch in the wilderness was in Iraq. It was 9-10 months. I think it ended up being like 9.5 months. We launched into Iraq during the invasion. We cruised the whole country fighting our way up to Baghdad. Then we bounced around to various places doing other things in Iraq. That 9-month stretch, there weren't really facilities then. This is before, you know, we came in and started setting up bases and internet access. And I've told you this story before. I think it was 3 weeks, 2 or 3 weeks before my parents heard my voice. They didn't know if I was alive because there's no phones. There's no nothing. And the only reason they found out I was alive is somebody gave our unit a satellite phone and every guy got to make 1 5-minute phone call. And if they answered, great. If not, you left them a voicemail. And my parents happened to answer, right? So this is, believe me, I'm not crying. I'm just letting you know that's what it was. And it was 9 months of either MREs, packaged food. I think a couple times we got trays of processed food they would drop off. You know, a big vat of powdered eggs, but whatever, it was something. You were banking on family members to send you hot sauce and Doritos and things like that. But it was rough. The facilities, for a while, were non-existent. You were sleeping in the hole you dug into the ground every night. If you had to answer nature's call, here's a true story, probably way more information than you want, but you're here with me, so we're going to tell stories. Our ammo cans, I don't know if it's still this way, but our ammo cans, they come encased in a wooden shell. It's like a wooden shell, and you have to obviously remove the wooden shell before you can open the ammo can and get to the ammo. But the wooden shell stays intact as this box. And of course, there's now a hole in the middle of it because there's no more ammo can in it. You with me? So we decided, okay, look, you have to use some ingenuity when you're stuck out there. We found some padding. I forget what we cut up for padding. And we put it around the edges of the wood. That was our toilet. And there's no privacy. In fact, because you're in combat, you don't want privacy. Uncomfortable as it may be, you have to have guys who are there who can kill anybody who's trying to get at you when you're trying to drop the kids off at the pool. And broad daylight, I had to take this thing in a swampy area and sit down in it in broad daylight. I have never had that many mosquito bites on my nether regions in my life. Broad daylight. This is not me crying about combat conditions. It's not. This is me saying this flat out. And we're going to address the other parts of this flat out. There's a reason combat is made for young men. Young men are physically stronger than any other demographic in society. Certainly a lot stronger than old men like me. Stronger than women. Young men have this deep sense of adventure oftentimes. Oftentimes, a young man will do something because he knows it's going to suck and he wants to test himself. I'm telling you right now, that's a big part of why I joined the Marines. What am I made of? Am I tough enough? Can I do this? It's weird. It's how our minds work. This is why militaries have been occupied by young men from the beginning of time. And when you leave the comforts of home, heating, air conditioning, good food, Red Lobster, and you go over to any kind of combat deployment, whether you're a Marine digging a hole in the ground or you're a sailor on a ship out in the middle of the water, not much to do. It sucks. It sucks. It sucks every day. We used to take as many naps as we could. And we all just collectively decided every minute you're napping is a minute you're not here. The minute closer you are to get home, go take a nap. It sucks. It has always sucked. And it will always suck. Genghis Khan's Mongols, when they were taking down various empires, they sat around at night and wondered,

0: miserable deployment is? The whole history of the world. That's what it is. Now, I'll get to a couple other specifics in a moment. Hang on.
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15: And it's time

It is the Jesse Kelly Show on a wonderful Friday as we churn through these amazing Ask Dr. Jesse questions. Just now joining us, I'm addressing these stories about the sailors. They're sad. They're depressed. They're committing suicide. Grandmas are complaining. My son has lost weight. And I just recapped it. Here's the one sentence answer. Long deployments suck. They've always sucked. They will always suck. They are long, miserable things. You can go on a long deployment that actually is one of the nicer ones and sounds nice, and it sucks. Before we ever went to Iraq, we did a six-month deployment in Okinawa. It's a very standard thing in the Marine Corps, a bunch of big Marine presence over there. And the modern military base, air conditioning, we had a chow hall, right? There were a couple little restaurants. I forget what it was. Daggone. And I know Domino's was one. There was, I think, one other little restaurant on the thing. And at one point in time, we got to go up to Japan proper. We got to go to Mount Fuji where we did training. We went to Thailand, did jungle work. So this is not combat. And for the most part, your life was never in danger. By the end of it, we all just wanted to go home. Not America. Now, that's a cushy one. Now, when you talk about a combat deployment, it's going to suck. And not only is it going to suck, here's something a little different about today. Phones and emails. Apparently, we let all these guys keep their phones. They have a computer access where they can email people. And when you do that, troops are going to do what troops have always done. They are going to jot down complaints for mom, dad, sister, wife, and anyone else who will listen, and they'll send those complaints back home. When I was in the Marines, we didn't have that when I was in Iraq, so it was the form of letters, which I was really terrible about. I feel bad about that. But when I wrote a letter, it was a lot of, hey, I'm fine, it's okay, and it was a lot of complaining. The food sucks. It's freaking hot. You should see the flies. You know what? Napoleon's troops wrote the same thing. Every deployed troop in history, because it sucks, has penned a letter to mom back home and told her, this sucks. And if there are enough, quote, this sucks letters that flow back home, eventually you're going to get some over-the-top mom whose husband can't control her, and she's going to go marching down to the local newspaper and say, look at this text message Aiden, Jaden, and Braden sent me from the USS Lincoln. They don't even have milk for their Cinnamon Toast Crunch. This is an outrage. There's nothing new under the sun. Combat deployments suck. 200 days on a ship sucks. As to the depression, the alleged suicides, I know we're still hashing all that out. You take 1,000 young men and women now, since we have to put women on these naval ships. You take 1,000 young men and women, okay? They're Navy sailors, right? They're not Navy SEALs, certainly not putting down the Navy. You know my respect for the big blue water Navy, but they're not Navy SEALs. They go through some training. They go through boot camp. And of course, they're trained and they work hard. But you think there's not going to be a couple weak turds who get through? You think there's not going to be a few turds? I'm telling you right now, I was in the Marine Corps infantry. As far as non-special operations guys goes, that's as hard as it gets in the United States military. Easily as hard as it gets. We had a few turds squeak through who couldn't hack it. There weren't a lot, but there were a few. There's an aircraft carrier with 1,000 sailors on it. You think you didn't let on 20 to 50 who are weak little sisters who are going to snap when it gets too hot and the ice cream machine breaks? Sorry if that sounds cold. That's the freaking military. That's life. Suck it up. It sucks. I know it.
And by the way, I'm not telling anybody to not complain when you write letters back home. Like I said, I did it. That's part of how it is. I heard an old salty Marine, Korean War veteran say one time, I think this is in a documentary. He said, look, it's the Marines. If you're not complaining, you're not a Marine. Complain all you want. That's the way it is. But you suck it up and march on. This is all just a partisan cudgel that's being used because they think it'll land poorly on Donald Trump. That's why all these Democrat politicians jumped on it all at once. We had to eat frozen foods. I didn't have anything but MREs for 9 months. Let me just go ahead and get this out of the way. And if I sound a little inner service bitter, it's because I am. Don't you dare eat 3 hot meals a day and then whine because the Cinnamon Toast Crunch doesn't have any milk anymore. Cry me a freaking river. Oh, well. Now, as far as the ship needing refitted, that part is probably legit. However, sometimes, aircraft carriers are not common. There aren't a ton of them. We have more than anyone in the world, and we don't have endless aircraft carriers. If an aircraft carrier is critical to the job, and it obviously is critical to the job in Afghanistan, that aircraft carrier might have to stay out there a little longer. It sucks, and I know it sucks. Sleeping's miserable. 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
1: The Alaska Zoo is taking donations of leftover fish and meat. The donations will help the zoo feed animals on site. People can drop off fish and meat at the freezers near the Alaska Zoo's greenhouse. Zoo officials say donated items need to be no more than 2 years old, unseasoned, and must not be overly freezer burned. Pearl Creek Steam Charter School will not open this school year. An announcement from the school's organizing committee said founding parents are now aiming for a fall 2027 opening. A judge has ruled that the Alaska Division of Elections was right to keep Jose Tangle on the primary election ballot for the state house. The ruling came on Thursday, even though he filed a blank form when asked to disclose his personal finances. State law requires candidates for public office to complete a public official financial disclosure form listing their income and personal finances when they do register as candidates. I'm Monica Nelson.
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9: Fairbanks area weather for the remainder of the day and into tomorrow. Looking at cloudy skies with a good chance of some intermittent showers mixed in there as well. Low tonight around 54. Tomorrow, mostly sunny skies, looking at a high near 80.
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11: A quiet residential neighborhood erupts in chaos. Carmine Galante, the feared boss of the Bonanno crime family, lies dead, his cigar still clutched between his teeth.
12: Masked men walked into Joe and Mary's luncheonette in Brooklyn today and gunned down Carmine Galante, a man believed to be the most powerful mafia chieftain in the country.
11: The execution sent shockwaves through the criminal underworld and set the stage for one of the most pivotal criminal cases in New York City history. From the minds behind the acclaimed television series comes Law and Order: Criminal Justice System. 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
13: My father should have been a dead man.
11: For decades, the mafia had New York City in a stranglehold, with law enforcement seemingly powerless to intervene. But the murder of Carmine Galante marked the beginning of the end. Discover how a group of young prosecutors took on the mafia, and with the help of law enforcement, brought down its most powerful figures. I'm Anasika Nicolazzi, and from Wolf Entertainment and iHeart Podcasts, this is Law & Order Criminal Justice System.
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0: It is the Jesse Kelly Show on a wonderful Friday, and Ask Dr. Jesse Friday. Sure to be offensive, as always, for 3 hours. I mean, look, we just got done with the deployed troops, and I can already see the emails that are going to come pouring in. Are you saying that? Yep, whatever you're offended about, that's exactly what I said. I'll double down on it now, and I'm not sorry, all right? You can email those complaints and your questions to jesse@jessekellyshow.com. So let's do this offensive thing again with this one. Jesse, why do we need data centers? Could you explain why all of a sudden we need those places? What kind of data are we talking about? They wanted to build one in my area, and the residents now rose up and protested. Now it's not going to happen, and he says yay. Okay, so why? All right, so let's do it this way. And I'm going to try to explain this as if you're somebody who is stupid at technology like I am. I don't know technology, okay? I have to rely on Jewish producer Chris and degenerate producer Corey when I'm at work. When I'm at home, I have to rely on my kids. All right, so this is me explaining it to you like you're me, all right? The cloud. You've heard of the cloud, right? The cloud. If you have maybe an iPhone or something like that, but there are a million examples of the cloud. What is it? Well, it used to be, and I know this still exists, that if I'm on a computer or a phone, I'm on my phone. That'll be easier to explain. And I want to save a picture. I take a picture of myself, as I often do. I take a picture of myself and I want to save that picture. Well, I have to save it onto something. There has to be a disk or a chip or a stick or a something, some kind of device where the picture actually goes. You with me? Well, then the cloud came along. What is the cloud, though? The picture is saved, but if I take my phone right now and I drive down to the pool and chuck it in the deep end, my phone fries out. How is it that I can go buy a new phone, sign in, and all my selfies are still in there? How? Because the pictures are not saved on the phone anymore. Or maybe they're on the phone as well as the cloud. They're saved on the cloud. So when I sign into a new phone, a new computer, then I just sign into the cloud and the cloud puts those pictures on my phone. Wow, that's wonderful. But I have breaking news for you here.
1: It's journalist Jesse.
0: It's not actually in the clouds. The picture that is being saved in the cloud, it has to be saved somewhere physical. Somewhere physical has to retain that electronic selfie I took of me smiling and flexing in front of the bathroom mirror. Somebody has to take that picture. All right? Now, that brings me to the data center thing. For the longest time, huge tech companies have needed data centers. Data centers are not new. They're not new because for the longest time, especially since the cloud started coming, you had to have a place that could electronically store that data. All right? You with me? Now, let's do it like this. When cars were first introduced to the United States of America, we'll just make this one about America. When cars were first introduced, very first introduced, how much gasoline did you need? I'm talking about the country itself. How much gasoline did you really need? Well, not much. If you know 100 people, maybe one guy owns a car. So there wasn't a gas station on every street corner. Gas stations were very few and far between if you had one at all in your area because there wasn't a big need. That was the beginning of the cloud era, right? Now, AI has changed all that. AI, you know what it is? It's America going from a couple people own cars to America today where everyone has a freaking car. Most families have multiple cars. Even Jewish producer Chris, Most families have multiple cars. Therefore, now we went from needing a little gas to we need gas everywhere. Absolutely everywhere. We now need a place to store that data, and we need a lot more of them than we ever had before. So, to the data centers. That was not a pitch for or against data centers, and I'll explain my thoughts on data centers in a moment. That was just a basic explanation of why they are needed. As so much of our society shifts, sadly, to AI, you need more and more and more places to store all of that information, okay? Now, for you, for your community, what does it mean? Well, when people move to a specific area or just live in a specific area, they want it to stay nice. And they don't want radical changes. They don't. I'll tell you right now. I live in a small town. We moved there in part because it's a small town. We're just not big city people. I like visiting, but then I want to leave. I live in a small town, and I like that it felt a little rural. I mean, is there a Chick-fil-A? Sure, there's a Chick-fil-A. In 5 minutes, there's a big field with cattle in it. I like that too. Now, do I like it when a new restaurant comes in? Oh, sure. New place to eat. Okay. What about a new apartment complex? No, I complain. Like a crusty old man. I can't count how many times I've told my wife this. She's making fun of me now. They're building up every square inch of this town. I say it all the time to her. I wanted my town to stay the way it was. I didn't grow up in it, but if I had, I would want it to stay the way it was. If I moved here, and I did move here, I wanted it to stay the place just like it always was the way I moved here. But that never happens, ever. Towns change. When I grew up, Bozeman, Montana, it was a ski town. And not a poor town, not at all, but it was 30,000 people and a family of four with a decent job. My dad didn't even have a great job when we moved to Montana. Could get a little house. Well, that's not going to be some mansion, but you could definitely get a little house. Someone told me, and I haven't verified this, but I bet you it's pretty close, that the average home price today in Bozeman, Montana is $1 million. $1 million. Now, I may be old and 45, but I'm not 95. It was just 30 years ago I was living in Bozeman. 30 years is not a long time, and it was nothing like that at all. 30 years later, you have to be rich in order to buy a house in Bozeman. Things change. We don't want them to. I don't want it to. If you don't want a data center in your area, you have nothing but sympathy for me. I don't want my place to change. I don't want a data center. I don't want an apartment complex. If you're building me a new Red Lobster, that sounds good. Put a Waffle House right next to it. Beyond that, I don't want an office building. I don't want this. I don't want... Someone get these kids out of here. I know what I sound like. But I get it. However, you can't swim against the ocean. Data centers... 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
3: 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I'm Matt Halala, Republican candidate for governor. 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

0: It is the Jesse Kelly Show on a fantastic, wonderful Friday, and Ask Dr. Jesse Friday, churning through these questions. Before we get to the Pop-Tarts and Karg Island, let me finish up my point on the data centers. And I gave you all my thoughts, and then I also told you on some level they're inevitable. That may not mean it's inevitable for your community, for your area, but they are inevitable. And they are inevitable because of money. They're inevitable because the companies who are invested in these data centers are financial juggernauts. And what they will do is they will provide financial incentives to elected officials that make the data center inevitable. What kind of financial incentives? I'm not talking about envelopes full of cash underneath the table at the local Red Lobster. That's not what I'm talking about at all. I'm saying, let's say you're a mayor. You've got a mayor, right? Data center people, sit down with your mayor and they tell him, hey, we want to put a data center 5 miles outside of town. And your mayor says something to the effect of, no, people will get mad. I'll get voted out. I'm worried about this. I'm worried about that. I'm worried about this. I'm worried about that. They may do some things to ease his fears and things they should do. But they're going to let him know, oh, okay, I understand your concern. Do you have any idea how much tax revenue this is about to bring into your town? If you're sitting there and you're the mayor of Sheboygan, and your city, your town, I have no idea what Sheboygan's budget is. Let's say you have a $10 million budget every year. And the data center people sit down and say, if you take this into account and this into account and this into account, your budget just went from 10 to 15 million a year. Sound good? Now, what are you thinking if you're the mayor? You're thinking, oh my gosh, think about all the cool stuff I could do with an extra $5 million a year in the city coffers. Yep, sounds good. And then if the data centers are smart, and they are very smart, they understand how to make this pitch. What they've been doing is they've been selling it to politicians that, hey, we're going to take care of our own power. Because that's one of the main concerns people have. My power bill is already going up. Now they're going to suck up all the power and I'm going to lose power in the heat of summer. No. The data centers, they're ready for that pitch too. No. We're not asking you for anything. We're going to take care of our own power. We've got it all covered. You can hate them. You can love them. The people who love them, they talk about the jobs and the tax revenue and all that stuff legit. People who hate them talk about, you know, the traffic, the everything, and all that stuff is very, very legit too. Hate them or love them, they're coming. They are. They'll be one in my area too. I guarantee it. I can yell and scream, but you think my mayor doesn't like money? All right, on the Pop-Tart discussion, I complained about Pop-Tarts. Pop-Tarts are fine. They're not good. They're not good because there's too much crust and there's not enough filling. Too much crust and not enough filling. And we got this lady emailed the show, said, hey, Mr. Pop-Tart. And she actually made my point for me. You know what she sent in? She sent in a picture. And it's a picture of super stuffed Pop-Tarts, 50% more filling. Now, these look good. I'm sure these are good. But you know what bothers me about a pizza place? When I have to order extra cheese because your standard amount of cheese is not too much. When I get a pizza and I look down and I see these big gaps where there's just no cheese and you look around the edges of it and you think to yourself, wait a minute, like half the pizza doesn't even have cheese. I think to myself, that's aggravating. Now next time I'm going to have to pay for extra cheese, which I probably won't even get, but now I'm going to have to pay for extra cheese. Why didn't you give me the proper amount of cheese right off the bat so I didn't order extra cheese? I shouldn't have to buy double stuffed Oreos to get the proper amount of stuffing in an Oreo. The regular Oreo should have enough stuffing. By the way, don't buy Oreos. It's like the gayest company out there. Find a different off-brand that you like. Don't buy Oreos. And I say this as an Oreo freak. When I was a kid, I used to dream about sitting down with an entire package of Oreos, my parents would never let me, and a glass of milk, and laying waste to the entire thing. To this day, I will tell you, I think it's my favorite dessert on the planet, a soaked, mushy Oreo jammed into my mouth. It's glorious, but they're not available to me anymore because company's gay. Either way, why do I need double stuffed? Back to the Pop-Tarts. You know what that tells me? You made super stuffed Pop-Tarts. You know what it tells me? You knew there wasn't enough stuffing in the other ones, and instead of stuffing it more, you just chose to screw me. I don't like it. I shouldn't have to. Anyway, this from Sean Duffy is really
1: good. We've taken 26,000 vehicles out of service because the drivers don't speak English. We've taken 30,000 drivers off the roads because their licenses were illegally issued. We have partnered with ICE. We're doing sting operations over two-day periods of time over multiple states. So we were in Iowa, Illinois, Indiana, and Ohio. We took 800 people off the road.
0: Outstanding. You know what else is outstanding? This is a virtual rally from a Florida Democrat. Her name is Angie Nixon, and she decided to open it up with some pretty powerful slam poetry.
2: Agua, Florida, Ponce de Leon haunting the fountain of youth at a genocide theme park, the smudge of the Timucua people slaughter, we water. Fluent in the cursive tongue of hurricanes, tracing the mid-Atlantic signature on our front porches, black Seminole high priestess, goddess of the Gulf Coast, dripping of abandoned dreams, and the lullaby of gnats, the sea as a doorway of syllables rising where the land mourns and the sky chokes, sinking.
0: Isn't this powerful?
2: In boardwalks, building sob of corrupt codes, politicians snorting gunpowder, drunk on stolen votes.
0: Can you snort gunpowder? Chris? Chris, can you snort some and tell us what happens? Come on, it'll be fine, I swear.
2: Circle down delusions.
0: You know that would clear the sinuses out.
2: An opticon self-surveillance state. A police officer stationed in your bedroom.
0: I can't. Look, it goes on for another minute. It's too much. We're with you, Angie. Almost as much as we supported Randy.
3: My plan. 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Make affordable...
0: Someone wants to bomb Carr Island. They're done with the whole thing. We'll talk about that next.

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5: 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Guaranteed human.
6: President Trump says he will soon declare the Strait of Hormuz as a territory of the United States. Speaking in New York today, Trump said Iran has been decimated and addressed higher gas prices, saying the cost is necessary if it means Iran won't have a nuclear weapon. Trump said he'll never apologize for the war because he believes he did the right thing. Tropical storm Lala is moving towards Hawaii and set to bring hurricane conditions to the islands this weekend. Hurricane warnings remain in effect for the Big Island, while Maui County is under a tropical storm watch. Forecasters expect Lala will strengthen into a hurricane as it approaches the island early Saturday. Questions continue to surround the conditions aboard the American aircraft carrier USS Abraham Lincoln. Senator from Connecticut Richard Blumenthal says he's now pressing Navy leaders for answers.
7: There is a powerful truth here that cannot be denied, and the military's attempt to dismiss it or conceal it simply will not be accepted.
6: Blumenthal says he wants details about crew conditions, morale, safety, and the impact of the carrier's extended deployment, now extended over 8 months, setting a new record.
7: This kind of obligation, duty, trust by the Pentagon must be fulfilled. We're going to have hearings. I'm going to enlist my colleagues, and we want to hear from you.
6: He says he wants a full account of any serious incidents involving the crew. After reports of